0: Two down for Mauricio Dubon. Dubon swings and misses at a first pitch sweeper. Three runs, five hits for the Braves. No runs, no hits for the Marlins. Yuri Perez has five strikeouts, one walk. There goes Harris. 0-1 pitch is a ball. Throw is off the helmet of Dubon and ricochets down the left field line. And I think they're going to call interference and send Harris back. Clint Vondrak immediately called that. The throw by Mack hit Dubon in the helmet. I mean, I don't know where Mauricio is supposed to go. Watching the replay of that, I mean, Mauricio actually tucked his head to the right to get it out of the way and lower it. And he still drilled him in the helmet.
1: And Mauricio was backing out of the box. He saw how good Michael's jump was, trying to give Mack a throwing lane. But, I mean, he pegged him square in the back of the helmet.
0: So that sends Harris back to second base. No balls and a strike on Dubon. I believe that was a ball right there. It should be a 1-1 count. There's the pitch on the way. Now there's a ball low. Yeah, that was the third pitch of the sequence, was it not? And this will be the fourth. There we go. 2-1. Perez ready, 2-1 pitch. And Dubon takes a called strike, 2-2. That fastball, plenty of gas, 98, 99, even 100. 3-0 Braves in the bottom of the third.
2: Two, three.
0: Harris ready to run on contact. Dubon looking for his second hit of the game. This one would carry an RBI with it. 2-2, plugged through the right side, base hit, rolling across the grass and right. Around third base, Harris, he scores another two-out base hit by the Braves. It drives in a run, and it's 4-0 Atlanta.
1: He's been so good with two out and men in scoring position. Does it again. Mauricio Dubon, the two-out bandit, just fired it the other way. Got himself another RBI, and I noticed he's got no facial hair. He's got a new look.
0: Went clean cut, huh?
1: Clean shaven. Already got two singles, so he's probably going to be his razor budget just went up.
0: Well, he knew he was going to have his picture made tonight because that was his 600th career base hit.
1: Nice.
0: So he wanted to look clean for the picture, I'm sure. Two down for Lane Thomas. Braves have scored four runs in this game. Three of them have come with two down in an inning. First pitch to Lane Thomas, taken for a strike. And those two-out base hits will win you a ton of games. And the Braves already have a couple of them tonight. Two RBI single by Baldwin, RBI single by Dubon. 4-0 Braves in the third. Thomas takes a ball outside. One ball and one strike. Lane Thomas coming over from Kansas City just a few days before the trade deadline, making his first start as a Brave. 1-1 pitch. Up and in. Two balls and a strike. Braves have gotten that pitch count for Perez up to 65 as he continues to work here in the third inning. Two balls and a strike. Dancing at first, Dubon takes off, pitches a ball low, throw down to second base, nowhere near in time. Stolen base by Dubon. And you're right, I mean, Joe Mack, by the way, got an ABS challenge here. Mack at least trying to get that one to go his way. And that is a strike. So it goes from a 3-1 count to a 2-2 count. But for Mack, it's like he's catching with one arm tied behind his back with how long it takes Perez to get to the plate.
1: Yeah, he's not giving his catcher any chance. You know, if his dad would be much quicker to the plate at only 5'2". But him being 6'8", it takes a minute.
0: He'd need mountain climbing gear to get to the top of the mound. 2-2 to Thomas. Outside, 3-2. The
1: You know, the Braves are just fighting to get on base. Maybe they could pad their stolen base total for the year. It's a track meet against Perez right now.
0: And very aggressive. 3-2 to Thomas. Taking low, ball four. Second walk allowed by Yuri Perez. Daniel Moskos is the pitching coach for the Marlins. He's going to walk out there and slow it all down for Perez.
1: Now, we were talking before the game about his recent history. Perez, just 6 earned runs in his last 5 starts, 32 innings pitched. But a dreadful career ERA of 10 over the, against the Braves. So it looks like he's still as successful as he's been lately. He's just uncomfortable facing this Braves lineup.
0: Yeah, Braves have been the boogeyman for Yuri Perez. Austin Riley to the plate, double down the left field line back in the second inning. How about this stretch lately for Riley, as he's now put together a 5-game hitting streak? He is 7 for his last 14 with 4 extra base hits over this 5-game streak.
1: And batting 290 since the All-Star break. So if you're going a little further back, yeah, there's been some strikeouts in there, but love seeing the extra base hits he's been producing here lately. And that's what he's in the lineup to do, to punish the pitcher's mistakes. He's certainly done that against the Marlins the last 2 nights.
0: His 5-game hitting streak, the longest of the season for Riley. Now looking for a multiple hit game. Try to drive in a run right here. Dubon at second, Thomas at first. Good wheels out there. First pitch to Riley. Right at him with a fastball in the outside corner for a called strike. RBI double for Riley back in the second. Gave him his 55th RBI of the year. Braves leading 4-0 in the bottom of the third. 0-1 to Riley. He swings and misses. Upstairs with a fastball, 0-2. Some really lengthy innings versus Perez, making him work very hard these last few frames. He faced 7 batters last inning. And Riley is the 6th Brave to the plate this inning. Oh, 2 pitch. Tipped into the mitt for strike 3. He was geared up for the fastball, got a 99-mile-an-hour heater, and tipped it into the mitt of Mack. But the Braves pick up another run, this time on 2 hits, no errors, and 2 left. We've completed 3. And as we go to the top of the 4th inning, it's the Braves 4 and the Marlins nothing.
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0: 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Alongside Darren O'Day and our producer-engineer Jonathan Chadwick, Ben Ingram here with you. Second game of this series, Braves and the Marlins. Pitch on the way to Kyle Stowers. And a ball outside. There have been multiple games this season where Elder has looked pretty good coming out of the gate, but had a hard time getting some run support. And then some good lines in games where he actually took the loss. That'll be fouled back. He's got to be feeling comfortable with a four-run cushion here in the fourth.
1: Probably feels like Christmas for him.
0: Definitely.
1: He's actually had the lowest run support of any starter in the Braves rotation. Just 2.4 runs per game. So he's used to those tight ones.
0: 1-1 to Stowers. In the air down the left field line, slicing towards foul ground. And Thomas makes his way to the sidewall. He's there for the out. Makes the catch just on the other side of the tarp from us and navigated perfectly into foul ground. One down.
1: Yeah, Thomas can really move. I know a lot of fans were sad to see Eli White go. He's one of the fastest guys in the league. Thomas, not quite that fast, but he can really run right up there.
0: He jogs back to his position in left field. New Brave wearing number 20 on his back. One down for Otto Lopez. And a strike. First pitch sinker. As we mentioned, Braves have won 6 of 8 versus the Marlins this year. 0-1 pitch and a fly ball lazily popped up. Shallow left, so shallow that Dubon is there, makes the catch and two down. So after tonight, one game left in this series. And then we will not see the Marlins again until the final three games of the season. That'll be September 25, 26, and 27. So you win tonight, and that gives you the season series. And if that takes place, that would be 12 years in a row the Braves have won the season series against the Marlins.
1: Beating up on them.
0: A bunch of fish fries. Goes back to 2015. There's a ball outside. They've won the season series 11 consecutive years. One on a Conine. There's a ball low. We were hanging out with some of the Marlins broadcasters the other day. We're really close with several of them. And we were talking about the Marlins and how bad it's been for them since we opened this ballpark. 2-0 has popped up. That's fouled back. Coming back, Murphy. Tosses the mask, but runs out of room. That's in the first row. And a 2-1 count. And the Marlins, all time in this ballpark, are 23-56. And they've got it handed to them here in Atlanta. But then we said, it ain't much better in Miami for you.
1: No, it's really not.
0: I mean, down at Lone Depot Park, the Braves are 76-41 since that ballpark opened in 2012. So 35 games over 500 for the Braves down there. Here's the 2-1 pitch. Conine pops it up. Foul territory, third base side. Riley to the railing. Has room. Makes the catch. And down they go, 1-2-3 in the top of the fourth. Bryce Elder looking very sharp. We're off to the bottom of the fourth inning, 4-0 Braves.
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0: 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Get more information there. You'll have yourself a clean car tomorrow thanks to that clean top of the fourth tonight. 0-1 to Sean Murphy. That'll be fouled back. Nothing and two on him. Yuri Perez up to 72 pitches. He does have six strikeouts in the game. The Braves with four runs on six hits against him. Lunge and a miss by Murphy. Got him with a sweeper and one down. By the way, I've got an answer to a question that so many of you have asked for months. I don't care if we're here, places on the road. So many of you have found me to ask, when is the next episode of From the Braves Booth podcast? And I have an answer for you. That'll be coming up this weekend. There's the pitch on the way to Drake Baldwin. And Baldwin takes a called strike. And the answer to, well, how come you guys haven't had one in so long? Well, Joe and I have to be working together for us to have the podcast. There's the 0-1 pitch. There's a ball outside. And Joe doing fewer games by his request this year than in recent years. So we haven't been in the same booth in several months. But we will be working together this weekend in New York. As he'll be joining us for that Yankee series. 1-1 pitch on the way to Baldwin, sent down the right field line and foul, and 1-2. So, all your questions, all your comments, we'd love to hear from you. Our email address is bravesbooth@gmail.com, bravesbooth@gmail.com. 1-2, a chase and a miss. Baldwin strikes out going after the changeup, and two down. But we'll be recording that coming up this Saturday. It'll likely be live later that evening. So episode 67 of From the Braves Booth coming your way this weekend. We want to hear from you, bravesbooth@gmail.com. We're going to have to get your feet wet in the podcast industry at some point soon.
1: Well, you know Joe's going to have a lot to say. He's had plenty of time off.
0: He's been coming in hot. Ronald Acuna takes a called strike.
1: Probably having a good tan. Spent a lot of the summer at the beach. Be good to get him back in the chair.
0: That'd be good to see him. Here's the 0-1 pitch on the way to Ronald Acuna. Ronald swings and misses. He was showing us videos today of his grandson, Pete, who is surfing. I mean, like getting up on the board and looking good, so he's excited about that. Here's the 0-2 pitch on the way to Acuna. And a called third strike. Ronald will challenge this, so hold your horses. See what the ABS says here. Ronald thought it was a ball. It is a strike. That shaved the zone barely. So Perez with a 3-up, 3-down inning. We have put together 4. We go to the top of the fifth, 4-0 Braves.
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0: Rolling into the top of the fifth inning here at Truist Park in Atlanta. Braves have a 4-0 lead on the Marlins. Northside Hospital Cancer Institute, one of the nation's leading and largest cancer programs. Northside is built to beat cancer. Well, Bryce Elder has been outstanding tonight. Two strikeouts, one walk. Hasn't given up anything. Roberto Hernandez about to climb in. But it's been fascinating to watch his changeup tonight, and that's something that Darren mentioned a few innings back. Put that under the microscope this evening. First pitch on the way to Hernandez. Popped up. Spinning back our way and out of play. And an 0-1 count. So the way that he's mixed things in tonight,
1: yeah,
0: a little bit unlike what we've seen in recent outings.
1: Yeah, he's using his cutter the most out of anything. Next sinker and then third, that changeup. So throwing a lot of those and getting great results off it thus far.
0: There's a called strike. Changeup on the inside corner.
1: And you can see the confidence he has in it. He's throwing it to righties as well as lefties. And he's just peppering the bottom line of the strike zone with it, which makes it tough.
0: 0-2. Missed the outside corner with a slider.
1: And I can't wait to ask him the adjustment he made, but you know, his changeup spin rate has jumped around with the three different grips he's used. I'm curious to see what he did this time.
0: 1-2, sharp ground ball to short. No problem for Dubon. Up with it, throws over to first base, and one down. Well, you think about the days in between starts for a starting pitcher, and I think for a lot of people, we just think, okay, they know what they throw. Here there are four or five pitches that they mix in, and nothing ever changes. That couldn't be further from the truth, and it's like in between every single start, you're taking everything into the lab to tinker and see what you can change and be better with.
1: Yeah, absolutely, and credit to Bryce. You know, he had a renaissance this year.
0: Oh, and Casey takes a ball outside.
1: And I asked him, you know, what prompted him to go back to the workshop and change his repertoire so much. He said, I was just tired of stinking. He said, I got to be better than this.
0: Well, no, Casey is outside.
1: So he added that cutter. He changed the grip on his slider. He's throwing his four-seamer more. And now he's got his second new changeup of the season. And that's what it takes to survive in this league.
0: 2-0 to Casey. Taken for a called strike. Very similarly, Grant Holmes, after the game last night, talked about how he dialed it back a bit in his recent bullpens, and it went really well. 2-1 pitch misses inside, 3-1. And that helped him locate better and decided he wanted to bring that into the game. So in between start days, there's just so much experimentation that takes place. 3-1 to Casey, fought off foul, 3-2.
1: And that's a luxury of being a starting pitcher. You have time to workshop that stuff, and what a concept for Grant Holmes. He's going to make the old-timers very happy when they read those quotes. That, yeah, I figured I'd just put the ball where I wanted to instead of trying to throw it as hard as I can. You look at Yuri Perez tonight. Poor location. Unbelievable stuff. Braves got him for four already.
0: Trying to battle back, get Casey. 3-2 pitch. And foul over by the Braves dugout. Braves leading 4-0. We're in the top of the fifth inning.
1: And I wonder if Bryce Elder is riding the same train as Grant Holmes. The velocity's down tonight, but he's really locating it. He's moving it around, changing levels.
0: 3-2 pulled foul again down the right field line.
1: And you think of the horizontal spread Bryce can throw with both of his fastballs and his off-speed, and then he also changes levels up and down with the cutter up and the changeup down, slider down. He's got a lot of places he can go to get outs.
0: 3-2. Missed a tick low of the changeup. Second walk allowed by Elder. Pretty good idea. He didn't miss by much.
1: Yeah, probably less than an inch. Really good competitive 3-2 pitch. And for Casey not to swing at that is shocking, because that looks like a fastball right down the middle until it isn't.
0: Runner at first, one down for Jacob Marcy. Ball high to Marcy. Marcy, a left-handed batter. He walked in the third inning. Takes a ball low here. Miller takes off his cap. Mops his forehead with his forearm. Cap back on his blonde head. Now looking into his catcher, Sean Murphy. Lead at first by Owen Casey. There's a strike on the outside corner. 4-0 Braves in the fifth. Hutter has been given this four-run cushion and been weaving together really good stuff to this point. Pickoff over to first base. Casey back in with a dive. Checking the scoreboard, Phillies have a 2-1 lead on the Nationals. Luis Arraez has gone deep in that game. They're in the bottom of the fifth inning in Philadelphia. So the Phillies with that one-run lead there in Philly. Pulled foul over by the Braves dugout. Mentioned that the Cubs defeated the Dodgers earlier today. 7-6, the final score there. And the Dodgers have dropped six in a row, and those scores brought to you by Saia. All of our out-of-town scores delivered to you by Saia, the official freight carrier of the Atlanta Braves. Alongside Darren O'Day, Ben Ingram here with you at Truist Park. Under the lights on a Wednesday evening. Time called. Murphy going to trot out there to the mound, make a mound visit. Elder, maybe not quite as crisp here in the fifth inning with a walk to Casey and falling behind Marcy. He's been able to battle back and even up the count with Marcy.
1: Yeah, if he can locate that sinker or that changeup down and away, looking at a 4-6-3 double play here.
0: Two high and outside with a fastball. So the count runs full. Marlins looking for any way they can get back into this thing. Now time called. Marcy backs out of there. Marcy, 25 years old, played three seasons at Central Michigan University. He digs back in there. Taps two corners of the plate with the end of his bat. Lead at first base by Casey. Let's see if he takes off. He does not. 3-2 spoiled foul. Well, that changeup again. Not only has he increased the usage of that pitch, he's throwing it when he needs a swing and miss.
1: A changeup full count. The hitter knows you have to throw a strike, and most pitchers have better command with their fastball than anything else. So you throw that changeup and you play off that aggressiveness.
0: Again, the 3-2, cutter fouled back, still 3-2 on Marcy. Two walks and two strikeouts for Elder. Lead at first base by Casey. Elder comes set right at the belt. Again, the 3-2. And a little floater into left field down for a base hit. And there's the first hit of the night for the Marlins. First to third for Owen Casey. Now going to second, Marcy. And the throw to second, not quite in time. Marcy went in standing. And Ozzie got the ball out of left field and spun around, tried to put the tag on Marcy, but not in time. That's a hustle double and a flare out to left center field.
1: I take back my double play comment. Marcy there with two strikes looked like he was blocking everything to left. And he tried it with the changeup, fouled it off. He fouled off the cutter. He was trying to stay inside the ball, got a cutter up there and just served into the left for a surprising double.
0: So now Joe Mack to the plate. He reached on a fielder's choice in the third inning. Runners at second and third, one out. Mack sends one to second, backhanded by Ozzie. Braves will trade the run for an out. He throws over to first base for out number two. Scoring on the play, Owen Casey. It's a 4-1 Braves lead here in the fifth inning. Over to third for Jacob Marcy. That's RBI number 34 for Joe Mack. And two down at the top of the fifth inning. Marlins cash in the walk. Here comes Javier Sanoja. He bats ninth in the order, over one of the flyout to center field. Sanoja with a high fly ball to deep left. This could be trouble. Thomas goes to the warning track, has room, and makes the catch in front of the wall. Sanoja with a good swing on it, but didn't quite have enough juice on it to get it out of here. So that ends the top of the fifth. One run, one hit. No errors, one man left. We're halfway home. We go to the bottom of the fifth inning. Braves 4, Marlins 1.
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0: Alongside Darren O'Day and our producer-engineer Jonathan Chadwick, Ben Ingram here with you from Truist Park in Atlanta. First pitch here in the bottom of the fifth inning, a ball outside of Matt Olson. Braves with a 4-1 lead, scored three times in the bottom of the second. RBIs from Riley and Baldwin, and then tacked on another run in the third inning. Olson with a fly ball to right, Griffin Conine in deep right field, about 10 feet shy of the warning track there for the out, and one away in the bottom of the fifth inning. Braves tonight with RBIs from Dubon, Baldwin, and Riley. No homers yet, but leading 4-1. You ever wonder what a home run tastes like? Well, it's a little peppery, a little tangy, and a lot like the original Louisiana hot sauce. The official hot sauce of the Atlanta Braves, that's Louisiana Hot, Bayou Sub. One down for Michael Harris. First pitch, way high with a curveball, 1-0. Yuri Perez wants a new baseball, gets a new pearl fired out there to him. Harris doubled and scored in the third inning. That's the last time the Braves scored. 1-0 fouled back, 1-1. That win last night for the Braves matched their longest winning streak of the season. So hoping for seven straight wins with a victory tonight. Last time the Braves won six straight was all the way back in April. Harris takes a ball low. If you look at the six-game winning streak plus the first four and a half innings tonight, Braves have outscored their opponents 32-14. Starting pitching has been very good. 2-1 to Harris in the dirt, bouncing away. Three balls at a strike. They've out-homered their opponents 11-5. They've done a great job keeping opponents from hitting home runs as well. They haven't allowed too many. Three-one pitch, and Harris sends one in the left field, a base hit, right on by a leaping Javier Sanoja at third. Second hit of the game for Michael Harris. It's a one-out single.
1: Yeah, that run of not allowing home runs is made even better because four of those wins were against the Washington Nats, who hit a lot of home runs, been one of the best offenses all season. So just some really exceptional pitching lately by this Braves staff.
0: Yeah, you out-homer your opponent, that's great, but when it's the top homer team in the league,
1: yeah,
0: that really says something. Ozzie Albies takes the ball outside. Altogether, the Braves haven't allowed a home run in the last 32 innings. And over the course of the last six games, Braves starters have posted an ERA of 1.63. They've gone six or more innings four times in the last six games. Pickoff over to first base, and back in with a dive is Michael Harris. And Bryce Elder might have a crack at doing so tonight as he's put five in the books.
1: Yeah, just 60 pitches through five innings, so certainly has some runway to get deeper in the game.
0: Harris, big lead at first base. They've been aggressive on the paths tonight. And Ozzie with a fly ball to center. Coming in, Marcy makes a shoulder-high catch, trotting in. Two away in the fifth inning.
1: I'll tell you who appreciates those starting pitching efforts more than anybody. It's the bullpen. As I look down there into right center field, I'd say half the Braves bullpen is sitting out on the bleachers. One of the best seats in the house, enjoying the start by Bryce Elder. You love it as a bullpen guy when your starter is cruising.
0: Man, I bet. And you know early on when a guy is really locked in.
1: Yeah.
0: And the best version of himself. And a good night for Mauricio Dubon. And he squares one up to deep right. Griffin Conine drifting, squares up to it, makes the catch. And out number three comes just shy of the warning track. So that wraps up the bottom of the fifth. No runs, one hit, no errors, and a man left. We're off to the sixth inning, 4-1 Braves.
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0: Sixth inning here in Atlanta. Just a little bit of daylight left in the Georgia sky. Right here, tail into twilight. 4-1 Braves into the top of the sixth inning. Ben and Darren with you for the second game of this series. Top of the order for the Marlins, starting with Xavier Edwards. He's 0 for 2 with a fly out and a ground out. First pitch on the way to Edwards. Ball outside. Edwards, 26 years old, and he can credit some of his ability to play baseball and reach the big leagues to his sister, believe it or not. Here's the 1-0 pitch on the way to Edwards, and he's going to send one out to second. That'll be gloved by Albies. Throws to first base and one down, but finishing that story, Edwards has an older sister, and they grew up in New York, and Edwards was playing a lot of tennis, and his sister, a really good tennis player. In fact, the family decided to move from Long Island, New York, to South Florida so his sister could eventually be a college tennis player. And when that move came, that put Xavier Edwards around a lot more baseball than he had been around when he was in New York. Pitch on the way to Stowers, and there's a called strike. And it was at that point he really got the taste for baseball and the appetite for it, started to pursue baseball more than tennis. And here he is in the big leagues. One pitch on the way to Stowers, that'll be fouled back. And you know all about the baseball competition in Florida.
1: Oh, yeah. Yeah, I have a similar story. My dad moved to Florida just a couple years before I was born from Chicago. And I'm pretty sure if I grew up in Chicago, I would not be sitting next to you here today. There's just so much baseball to be played in the South. And you can play it 365 days a year if you don't mind sweating a little bit in the summer.
0: 0-2 on Kyle Stowers. 4-1 Braves in the sixth. 0-2 low and in.
1: I just saw something I haven't seen in a while. A finger sign given by Sean Murphy.
0: Really?
1: Yeah. He moved in the inner half of the plate and gave Bryce the sinker in.
0: 1-2 to Stowers, and he gets him swinging at a changeup. Strikeout number 3 for Bryce Elder. 2 down in the sixth inning.
1: All 3 strikeouts tonight for Bryce on that changeup, and that might be the best one he's thrown all night. That was nasty. Bottom dropped right out of it.
0: Well, my friend, this is just me speculating, but anytime I think about a pitcher changing things midstream or completely changing a pitch, altering a pitch, Otto Lopez takes a ball low. I start thinking about the other guys on the staff who throw that pitch, was there a conversation there? Was there something that he picked up on a changeup from somebody else? Did he chat with Russell Iglesias about his?
1: Perhaps.
0: Who knows?
1: Or Jeremy Hefner.
0: Yeah.
1: Who knows changeup grips pretty well.
0: I'm sure Bryce will be talking a lot about it after the game. 1-0 pitch popped up towards right field, slicing to foul ground. Ronald trying to get there, and he's out of room. That it's a screen and a 1-1 count. And the next question that I would have would be, okay, how did it evolve from a conversation to using it in a game? Because I'm sure whatever he's throwing now with that changeup and the changes he's made, he used in multiple bullpens to get comfortable with it and get the confidence to bring it into a game.
1: Yeah, that's the beauty of having TrackMan. You get instant feedback on your pitches and then having those high-speed cameras so you can track your grip on the ball.
0: 1-1 to Lopez. Fouled off 1-2.
1: And those two tools allow you to work more effectively between your starts and kind of spitball with new pitches. And yeah, I know Bryce changed his grip earlier this season to go to that kick change, and it looks like he's modified it a little bit again, and it's been very effective here tonight.
0: 1-2 to Lopez. And a fly ball to center. Not a problem for Michael Harris. Drifting back, makes the catch. A 1-2-3 sixth. Six terrific innings for Bryce Elder. He's given up just the one run. We go to the bottom of the sixth inning. 4-1 Braves.
2: Braves fans, when you listen to the game, you know there's more happening than what shows up on the box score. 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
3: $2,100, that's 3 months of groceries. $2,100. 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
4: 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And the accounts and descriptions of this game may not be disseminated without the express written consent of the Atlanta Braves.

0: Braves 4, Marlins 1 as we head into the bottom of the sixth. Marlins starter Eury Pérez finished for the night. Five innings pitched, seven hits, four earned, two walks, nine strikeouts. Big time stuff. But couldn't limit the Braves on the pitch here in the sixth. Right-hander Calvin Fauché.
1: First batter he faces is Lane Thomas, and Lane fouls one back. This is the Georgia Lottery home run jackpot inning. If the Braves hit a homer here in the bottom of the sixth inning, our contestant Austin Gabrielson from Dallas, Georgia, will win $1,450. And if you'd like to enter for your chance to win at least $1,000 from the Georgia Lottery, visit 680thefan.com/GA Lottery. Georgia Lottery today could be the day. There's a ball inside of Thomas. Ball to strike on Lane Thomas. Right-hander Fauché kicks and brings a 1-1. That'll be fouled back by Thomas again, 1-2. Scoring four runs the way that Pérez has been rolling lately, very impressive. But I think even more impressive is when the runs came. They came early, and the Braves have been able to dictate the game ever since then.
0: Yeah, you're absolutely right. Two-out RBIs. Those are the best type. Those win you ball games.
1: 1-2 to Thomas and foul. And at the same time, gives Bryce Elder plenty of breathing room, and he's answered. He's been terrific. Bryce has given up just one run on one hit through six innings. One, two to Thomas. Outside, 2-2. Nationals have tied that game up in Philadelphia. Nats and Phillies tied at 2 in the top of the seventh. Here it's 4-1 Braves in the bottom of the sixth inning. Thomas checks swing. He did go. Strike three. One down in the sixth inning. Napa is a proud partner of your Atlanta Braves. With America's largest network of parts and care, Napa has all the bases covered when it comes to your ride.
0: Calvin Fauché was the Marlins closer last season. Led the team with 15 saves. This year working the middle relief. He's got big time stuff. The walks have been an issue. 30 of those in just 46 and two-thirds innings pitched.
1: That'll take you out of the closer role, maybe quicker than anything. Riley fouls one back, 0-1.
0: You can't be giving out free passes in the ninth inning.
1: Yeah. He fixes that, he might go right back up into that role.
0: Mm-hmm.
1: You're right. You got to be throwing strikes in the ninth for sure. 0-1 to Riley is inside. One ball and one strike. You're right. You got to be throwing strikes in the ninth for sure. 0-1 to Riley is inside. One ball and one strike.

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2: But I'd have to take a better look at it. Two down for Drake Baldwin. And Baldwin busts one in the left field. Humpback liner down for a base hit. That's his second hit of the night. Back-to-back singles from Murphy and Baldwin with two down. And the Braves in business with Ronald Acuna up to the plate. A lot of contact tonight by Braves batters. Up to nine hits now. Braves had seven hits last night. That was in a 4-2 victory. Each of the last two Braves wins have come by that score. Ronald Acuna takes the ball outside. Braves beat the Nationals Sunday 4-2, and then won last night 4-2. Acuna 1-for-3 with a single. He swings and misses at a fastball committed at 97. This right-hander, Calvin Fauché out of

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2: On contact with two down. Acuña 1-for-3 with a single and two strikeouts. Has his average at 241. The 2-2 pitch. He swings and misses at a sweeper down. And strikeout into the bottom of the sixth inning. Braves with two singles, but no runs to show for it. We've completed six innings here in Atlanta. We're off to the top of the seventh, 4-1 Braves.
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0: Making our way into the top of the seventh inning, a 4-1 lead for the Braves on a Wednesday night here in Atlanta. Night has fallen across the city under the lights here in Georgia. And it's great to have you with us for the second game of the series. Game number 114 of the season. 48 games left to be played. Wrap up this series in the homestand tomorrow. That'll be a night game tomorrow night. 7:15 Eastern tomorrow night, 6:15 Central. Martin Perez versus Jansen Junk. Time called by Griffin Conine. Ball got loose out there in center field. Harris goes to get it. Bryce Elder out there for his seventh inning of work, facing Conine, Hernandez, and Casey. Middle three in the Miami nine. Elder at 70 pitches. There's number 71. Ball outside, 1-0. When it comes to going deeper in this game, that sixth inning helped him a ton. Had a 1-2-3 sixth. Didn't fire off too many bullets. 1-0 pitch and a fly ball to center. Coming in, Michael Harris. Now slows, walks to it, has it for the out, one down.
1: Yeah, Bryce is having a great night so far and hoping to get even deeper in the game. And the way he's doing it is very interesting. We mentioned he's been throwing his changeup a lot more, his cutter as well. The pitch he's not throwing is his slider. He's thrown just seven of those tonight, 10% of his offerings. Usually that's right up around a quarter of his pitches. So he's found a new way to get outs and doing it very well.
0: He'll face Hernandez here. And while Bryce is only at 72 pitches, we saw Grant Holmes in last night's game go out there for the seventh inning, gave up a base hit, and there were some lefties coming up after that, so Walt Weiss went ahead and made the move to Dodd at that point. Hernandez takes a ball low, and I wonder if he would use the same protocol here. You got the right-hander in Hernandez up at the plate, but he'll be followed by the lefty Casey, then the lefty Marcy, then the lefty Mack. 1-0 pitch, check swing, fouled back 1-1. And while his pitch count is only at 73-74, three-run lead. I mean, this is very similar to last night should Hernandez reach here.
1: It is. And that game last night was 1-0 at that

0: point. And, you know, Grant is starting to earn the trust of Walt Weiss back, but I think Bryce has already earned that.
1: 1-1, ground ball to third and foul.
0: When you consider the three-run lead, I think I'm hoping Walt will give him a couple base runners before he pulls him.
1: Yeah. I mean, if he were at 94 pitches, that'd be a different discussion. Mm-hmm. But that pitch count low, still a lot of tread left on the tire. 1-2. Chop foul off the plate. Let's pause 10 seconds for Station ID on the Braves Radio Network.
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1: Ball and two strikes. Here it comes. Miss low, two balls, two strikes. Dylan Dodd is tossing in the bullpen for the Braves right now. No breeze in the ballpark. Braves on top, 4-1 in the top of the seventh. Elder into his windup. 2-2 pitch. Fouled off again. Heriberto Hernandez 0-for-2 with a ground out to second and a ground out to short. Right-handed batter with the black socks up to the knees. Adjusts his helmet. Pinwheels the bat. Steady glance out there at Bryce Elder. 2-2. Missed the inside corner with a sinker. Pitch. Chopper out to third, charging in Riley. Has it. Exchanges, fires, bounces the throw, and it goes by Olsen to the sidewall. Caroms up the right field line. And down to second base for Hernandez. Riley came in and was sprinting in when he took it in the glove. Exchange to the hand, fired low. And Olsen couldn't dig it out.
0: Yeah, it looked like Austin got his feet mixed up a little bit. The wheels of Hernandez making him hurry. That was a low throw and a long hop. That's a tough one for Matt to pick, especially because it bounced right at the grass-clay intersection.
1: So a runner at second. One down for Owen Casey. First pitch to Casey, and he swings and pops it up. Foul ground. Austin Riley is there, and he makes the catch. I don't think Casey's all that happy with that effort.
0: I don't think his mom's going to be happy after that. She raised you better than that, Owen.
1: He's going to be washing his mouth out with soap after that one. Two down. Man, I love having effects mics down on the field. We get everything. Two down in the seventh. In between innings, it'll be the seventh inning stretch brought to you by the Warrior Lions. Jacob Marcy takes the ball high. The Warrior Alliance is stepping up to the plate to help Warriors navigate to success after military service. Visit thewarrioralliance.org to learn more. One oh to Marcy. Ball outside. By the way, that play for Hernandez, that was an E5 all the way. Two base error. But two down in the inning. Marcy's been on twice. Been a tough out. Walking a double. Elder nods in agreement with his catcher, Murphy. 2-0 pitch. Hot shot, but right out to the second baseman, Ozzie Albies. He smothers it. Throws to first base for the third out. 7 one-run, one-hit innings put together by Bryce Elder. Just cruising tonight. Time to stretch. We go to the bottom of the seventh, 4-1 Braves.
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0: Well, we're into the bottom of the seventh. Braves looking to add to a 4-1 lead. They'll be doing that against a new pitcher, left-hander Kate Gibson, 28-year-old. He's a veteran of two seasons. He's a low arm slot lefty, and he loves his sweeper.
1: He'll go to work versus Matt Olson here in the bottom of the seventh. Matt takes first pitch strike. Gibson, 6'2", 195, out of Louisiana Tech in Ruston, Louisiana. Third pitcher used by the Marlins tonight. 0-1, a little bit low, one ball and one strike. Alongside Darren O'Day and our producer-engineer Jonathan Chadwick, Ben Ingram here with you. Four runs, nine hits, one error for the Braves, one run, one hit, no errors for the Marlins. 1-1, a ball outside, two balls and a strike. Olson 0-3.
0: Yeah, Gibson, that sweeper, that makes him tough on lefties. That's why he's in the game at this moment here to face Olson and Harris. Has the second highest spin rate on the sweeper in the league.
1: Yeah, that's tough on those lefties. 2-1 to Olson, breaks his bat, roller past the mound, coming in Edwards from second on the grass, gloves and fires in time for the out. 4-3 put out, one down in the bottom of the seventh inning. The average baseball game has nine innings. That means nine chances to put the original Louisiana hot sauce on all your favorite ballpark eats. They're all taste here with the official hot sauce of the Atlanta Braves. That's Louisiana Hot by USAW. Harris, 2-for-3, single, double, and a run scored. First pitch to Harris. And a soft flare and a shallow left coming in Hernandez and makes a galloping trot and makes the catch there in left field, two down. I have a feeling when it comes to naming the Home Depot player of the game after the game, you got to be leaning heavily towards Elder. But just for the sake of entertainment, if you had to pick an offensive player tonight, who would you go with at this point?
0: Well, Harry's had a nice game, but I think Drake Baldwin, that two-run single early in the game to get to a tough pitcher and just show him that we mean business, that's probably the biggest swing of the game for me.
1: Yeah, that was a big one. And the reason I ask, I think I'd lean towards Drake as well. Two down for Ozzie Albies. Ozzie takes the ball inside, but you have several very similar performances tonight. I mean, two hits out of Baldwin, two hits out of Harris, two hits out of Dubon. Yeah, the RBI double from Austin Riley. No homers for the Braves, but a very steady, consistent approach top to bottom of the order. Ozzie does a 360 spin on the swing and miss in the right-hand batter's box. And a 1-1 count on the Braves' second baseman. Four-one Braves in the seventh. 1-1 from Cade Gibson. There's a called strike. 1-2 on Ozzie. It was Ozzie's leadoff walk in the second that sparked the biggest inning of the game for the Braves. Scored three times that inning. Easily the biggest inning of the game for either team. 1-2 pitch. Ozzie with a comebacker ramps off the mound, going to his right second baseman Edwards. Backhands, double hops a throw to first base, and that's somehow in time to get Ozzie Albies. Xavier Edwards going to his right. In fact, he was to the other side of the infield. Braves are waiting to see if they want to take a peek at this. They do not. So that two-hop throw over there is in time. So 1-2-3 seventh. We go to the top of the eighth, 4-1 Braves.
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0: We're into the top of the eighth. Braves still holding a 4-1 lead versus the Fish. Bryce Elder, 7 masterful innings, just one earned run, 3 strikeouts. On to relieve him, to preserve that 3-run lead, left-hander Dylan Dodd. This will be his 31st game of the season. He did pitch last night against the Fish, picking up his 8th hold of the season through an inning, but only through 6 bullets. Very tidy work. Looking to repeat that here tonight.
1: Pinch hitting Augustin Ramirez. Ramirez takes the ball inside. Last night, Ramirez came along to pinch hit in the 8th inning, just as he is tonight in the 8th, and he went 0 for 2 with a strikeout and a fly out to left field. He's a 226 hitter. Ramirez swings and misses. Big cutter. And a 1-1 count.
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1: On a strike on Augustin Ramirez. And the 1-1. Another big hack and a miss at a cutter. 1-2. By the way, this is the Yanmar strikeout the side inning. And if Dodd can strike out the side in order, that would make a winner out of Michael Isbell tonight. There's the 1-2 pitch to Augustin Ramirez. Check swing. He did go. Strike 3. I mean, just diced him up with cutters there. And one down, so a good start for our contestant. Michael Isbell will be the winner of a brand new Yanmar ZTR with 2 more consecutive strikeouts. Enter all season long at Braves.com/Yanmar for your chance to win a Yanmar ZTR. And to be entered for a grand prize tractor drawing at the end of the season. Yanmar built together, backed longer. So Dodd makes quick work out of Ramirez. Here's Javier Sanoja. And he takes a ball just off the plate.
0: And that at bat against Ramirez, for me, is the big reason Dylan Dodd has taken that next step this year as a reliever, is being able to repeat his pitches. No tricking him, no secrets, just 3 cutters in a row.
1: Sinker outside, 2-0.
0: That start down the middle and break in on a hitter with a long swing. You know, he's got a flawed swing, pound him inside with that cutter, and he does it 3 times in a row. Ramirez is walking back to the dugout. And that's some good pitching right there.
1: Trying to battle back here. The 2-0 pitch on the way to Sanoja. There's a strike. Yeah, no reason to overcomplicate things. You got something that's working, keep using it.
0: Absolutely.
1: Sanoja 0 for 2 tonight. 2-1 pitch. Pop back our way. That lands down below us. 2 balls and 2 strikes on Sanoja. Braves 4, Marlins 1. Getting late in this one. We're in the top of the 8th. And the Braves in search of their 7th straight win. 2-2 fouled back again.
0: Sanoja's tough to strike out. He's 2nd in the league in strikeout rate, just behind Luis Arraez. So he might spend a bunch of pitches if you want that punch out.
1: Well, time called. Dylan Lee struck him out last night as he was batting in the 8th. Remember, Dylan Lee missed a winner of the Yanmar strikeout the side inning by 1 pitch. Two-two. And a liner into right field. Right on Acuna to his right. Takes it on a hop. And he'll send it in. Javier Sanoja came around first base pretty aggressively, but then it's like he threw a parachute out. Quickly slammed on brakes. Acuna having a good time with him, saying, go ahead. Take off for a second. See what I got for you. He didn't want to test that arm, especially down 3 runs in the 8th. So no winner in the Yanmar strikeout the side inning, but Michael Isbell, thanks for playing. Back to the top of the order to Xavier Edwards. Edwards 0 for 3, and a bouncer up the middle, and that's through. Base hit. Holding at second base, Sanoja. After it came off the bat, it looked like Dodd might be able to make a play, but that was hit so swiftly and hopped right over his extended glove. If he's able to stab that, maybe you at least get the out at second base. Really a hesitation, Darren, and so many times we've talked about comebackers where pitchers will let it go through, knowing the infielders will be there to maybe turn 2, and that's what Dodd was thinking there. He started to reach up with a glove and then pulled it straight back down. but it was perfectly between Dubon and Albies up the middle.
0: You're exactly right. You know, he thought he had an easy tailor-made double play there. Maybe a 6-3 double play, and that wasn't the case. Mauricio was playing over in the sixth hole. And that's something that you learn as you go on. You're going to turn around and check very frequently when the batter comes up where your fielders are, so you know that.
1: Yadier Fuentes up and tossing in the Braves' pen now. So with one down in the eighth, Kyle Stowers comes to the plate representing the tying run. Braves leading 4-1 in the top of the eighth. But back-to-back one-out singles from Sanoja and Edwards, and the Marlins in business here in the eighth inning. Left-on-left matchup versus Stowers. Dodd fires. That'll be swung on, fouled off. By the way, they're in the eighth inning in Philadelphia. Nationals and Phillies still tied at 3. Phillies just had a bases-loaded opportunity in the bottom of the seventh, and they could not score. Now time called by Stowers. Handful of finals around Major League Baseball. Mentioned that the Cubs defeated the Dodgers 7-6, and L.A. has lost 6 in a row. Here it's a 4-1 lead for the Braves in the eighth. 0-1 from Dodd. Popped up. Shallow center. Coming in Michael Harris. Now at medium depth center field. Has it for the out. Two down in the eighth. That's a big out. And Stowers, the guy that you certainly fear from the power that he has, and knowing he's one swing away from tying the game. So that's a big out. Two down. Here's Lopez.
0: Yeah, that's a matchup the Braves like. Stowers has 16 home runs, just one of those against lefties, batting only 164. So that's a matchup Walt Weiss had circled on his card. It looks like it's going to be Dillon's last batter as well.
1: So here comes Walt Weiss. Lopez the batter, and he wants to go to his right-hander. Go right on right with Fuentes versus Lopez. So the Braves make the arrow. 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Tell you about Fuentes when we come back. We're in the top of the eighth. Runners at first and second. Two down. Braves leading the Marlins 4-1. 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

0: Still the top of the eighth. Braves leading at 4-1. Didier Fuentes looking to preserve that lead. He does have runners at first and second with two outs, so just one out will help him strand those runners. He's stranded 16 out of 21 so far this season. He's been on a heater lately. He struck out 20 batters in his last 10 games. First reliever to do that since Joe Jimenez in 2024. I'd love to see him make that 21 in 11 games right here and put this rally to an end.
1: Tying run to the plate, 4-1 Braves in the top of the eighth inning. Runners at first and second. First pitch to Lopez and a bouncer to third. Riley secures, cuts it loose. That's in time. All he needed to do was fire one bullet. And there's the third out. Good chance we could see Fuentes for the ninth. We'll talk more about that when we come back. We go to the bottom of the eighth inning, 4-1 Braves.
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0: Braves 4, Fish 1 as we head to the bottom of the eighth inning. We have a new reliever in the game for the Marlins, right-hander Josh Eknes, 24-year-old, as a rookie, just reinstated from the IL before yesterday's game, pitching for the first time since May in the major leagues.
1: First pitch from Eknes. There's a ball high to Mauricio Dubon. It'll be Dubon followed by Mike Yastrzemski, who's on deck. He'd be pinch hitting for Lane Thomas, and then it'd be Austin Riley. 4-1 Braves, bottom of the eighth inning. Right-hander Eknes, fourth pitcher the Marlins have used. 1-0 pitch over for a called strike. Last name spelled E-K-N-E-S-S. Josh Eknes out of the Woodlands, Texas. Went to the same high school that has produced Paul Goldschmidt and Jameson Taillon. 1-1 pitch. Dubon sends it foul into the screen above the Braves dugout. Eknes started his college career at Lamar University there in Beaumont and then transferred to the University of Houston. And the Marlins got him in the 12th round 3 years ago out of the University of Houston. 1-2 on Dubon. There it comes from Eknes. And he pops it up. Back of the infield cutout. A trio of Marlins swimming their way to it. Making his way to it is Edwards, who has it for the out. Second baseman down the right field line for the out. One down.
0: Eknes has given up just two hits this season and 5 1/3. He's got big-time stuff. Fastball coming in at 97. A sweeper that looked like it made Mauricio Dubon very uncomfortable on that pop-out. And also a low arm angle, just 24 degrees from the right side, so you can imagine he's pretty tough on righties and lefties thus far, just those two hits allowed.
1: Bunch of young guys, but they've got some really nice young pieces in that bullpen.
0: Yes, they do.
1: One down for Mike Yastrzemski. Yes, takes a ball outside. He's batting 230 on the season as he pinch hits for Lane Thomas. Thomas, in his first start as a Brave, went 0-for-2 with a pop-out, strikeout, and a walk. And some solid defense out in left field. Here's the 1-0 pitch on the way to Yastrzemski. Eknes kicks and brings it. Fouled back by Yastrzemski, 1-1. Missed the outside corner with a sweeper. Two balls and a strike on Mike Yastrzemski. Hold on, win this one. That'd be 7 in a row for the Braves and looking for a sweep tomorrow. And it's off to New York to see the Yankees for the weekend. There's the 2-1 pitch. Yaz with a good swing. Fouled back a fastball. Two balls, two strikes. Martin Perez versus Jansen Junk tomorrow night. Looking ahead to the ninth, Marlins will have the middle three due up, as that's Conine, Hernandez, and Casey. No action in the bullpen right now. 2-2 is high. We didn't get a chance to talk about it because Didier needed just one pitch to get through the eighth inning, but when he came on in the break leading up to it, you felt like this is bringing him on for four outs, didn't you?
0: Yeah, I think that, what a luxury to be able to bring a rookie in and feel confident he could protect a three-run lead, especially a multi-inning.
1: 3-2 fouled off the inside of his right foot.
0: But he's been so good. You feel good about having him in the game in the ninth. And Raisel Iglesias, Dylan Lee, both pitched two out of 3 days. You'd love to keep them from going 3 out of 4. Then you have to give them 2 days off. So the bullpen is kind of developing two different lines of relievers, and they're all very talented, and you feel comfortable with them in any situation.
1: 4-1 Braves, bottom of the eighth inning. Here's the payoff to Yastrzemski. And he swings, and it's a deep fly ball to left. Hernandez is going to go back. He has got it in his sights, drifts back to the warning track, makes the catch. The way that he was angling back, at first it looked like it might get over his head, but that stayed in the air long enough for him to make a path to it. Has it for the out, two down.
0: I'm not sure if he's seeing the ball well and left. That's the third ball out there that Hernandez has looked like he misread or lost a little bit. Able to make up for it with his wheels, though.
1: So now two outs for Austin Riley. Austin got the party started with an RBI double in the second. Takes a fastball for a called strike. Eknes nailed the outside corner with a 98-mile-an-hour fastball. fastball pops the mitt.
0: Two painted fastballs down and away.
1: That's impressive, isn't it?
0: It is. You're not going to be able to do much with that, even if you know it's coming from that low arm slot in a perfect location down and away.
1: Gunn at a Riley 0-2. Eckness to the plate. And Riley takes ball outside. An RBI double by Riley back in the second inning. Gave him his 55th RBI of the year. Bases empty. Two down, bottom of the eighth on the 1-2 pitch. Outside with a sweeper. Agnes, 15 pitches here in the eighth inning, looking for a 1-2-3 frame. And Riley busts his bat, loops it into right field down the line for a base hit. It'll be a two-out single by Riley. 98-mile-an-hour fastball that turned his bat into firewood, but that was the last hit left in that thing, and he's aboard with a single.
0: Yeah, nice at bat there from Austin. Mention how tough Eckness is on righties. And Austin knew he couldn't try to do too much with that fastball off the plate away, and he just poked it the other way for a single. That bat died a hero.
1: Two down for Sean Murphy, who singled in the sixth inning. Murphy takes strike one. Well, he mentioned this five-game hitting streak for Riley. And with what he's done tonight to extend this streak to five in a row, he is now 8 for his last 17. Good run for him. 0-1 to Murphy and a fly ball weakly to left field. Hernandez is there. Has it for the out. That ends the bottom of the eighth inning. Braves get a hit. Their 10th of the game. But no runs to show for it. And three runs will have to be enough. It'll be Fuentes back out there when we come back. We go to the ninth. 4-1 Braves.
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0: Into the ninth inning, ball in the hands of Didier Fuentes. He came on for the final out of the eighth inning. And now looking for three more outs, put this thing in the win column and get the win streak out to seven straight and a chance to go for a sweep tomorrow. He'll be facing Conine, Hernandez, and Casey. This portion of the order, Conine's been 0 for 3, Hernandez 0 for 3, Casey 0 for 2 of the walk. Marlins have just three hits in the game. First pitch, ball high and outside of Griffin Conine. One ball and no strikes. Right-hander Fuentes, 21 years old. Brings his 1-0 pitch. Called strike. Good splitter over the outside corner. He does have one save. Of course, earlier in the season, I remember him talking about that with the media after the game in the clubhouse. There's the 1-1 pitch on the way to Griffin Conine. There's the ball high. The first thing he said was he felt like his heart was about to beat right out of his chest. But he got the job done.
1: Yeah. Yeah, good job calming it down. You never forget your first save as a reliever.
0: Two on the Conine. Swung on, missed. Fastball 95. Well, he has the ability to sit 95, but we'll see him ramp it up to 100 at times. A lot of fuel in that tank for Fuentes. 2-2. Fouled back. Just did touch the fastball at 96. Where Fuentes is in his career, so young, just 21 years old, turned 21 in June. And a great weapon for the Braves out of the bullpen for all sorts of different things. He can be whatever you need out of the bullpen. 2-2. Fouled off again. And I don't think anything has changed with what you envision for Fuentes down the road in his career. I think everybody still envisions him as a starter down the road. But what a very valuable piece and a unique piece for this Braves bullpen in 2026.
1: Yeah, it's tempting to keep him as a reliever because he could be such a force, especially in the postseason.
0: 2-2, take a hike. Splitter swung on and missed. And there you are, geared up for 96, 97 or more, and here comes a fluttering splitter.
1: And then perfectly located. If he's going to locate splitters like that, he's going to find himself in the starting rotation very quickly because that would be a good third pitch for him. We don't see it all that often, but it is devastating when he executes it.
0: One down in the ninth for Heriberto Hernandez. He's 0 for 3. Takes strike one. Painted a fastball low and away to the right-handed batter. Marlins have been limited to just three runs in this series. Braves won 4-2 last night. Leading 4-1 tonight. A one pitch. Hernandez takes a ball high and outside.
1: Yeah, that strikeout of Conine is actually the first strikeout for Fuentes on a splitter this season. He only throws that about 6% of the time. So that might bring him some more confidence with that third pitch.
0: Ball and a strike. In the air to center, going back now, Michael Harris, still back to the warning track in stride. He's got it for the out. Went to the deepest part of the ballpark, made the catch over the shoulder right before he got to the wall. So two down in the ninth. And the Braves one out away from their longest winning streak of the season. One update for you from Philadelphia. They're in the top of the ninth inning. Phillies and Nationals still tied at 3. Two away for Owen Casey. First pitch he sees, ball low and inside. Also with one more out, the Braves would be back to matching their season high for games over 500, as they would be 24 over 500. 1-0 to Casey. Fought off foul, one ball, one strike. A three-run second. And then one more in the third is where the Braves scored their run. The Marlins scored their one tally in the fifth. Bryce Elder had seven brilliant innings tonight. 1-1 to Casey. Fouled back 1-2, and they're down to their final swing. $25,000-plus rising to their feet on a Wednesday night. Braves will take the series with one more strike and a chance to sweep the Marlins tomorrow. 1-2 pitch. pulled foul to the right field line. That was a 99-mile-an-hour fastball. Marlins have gone down in order four times tonight. Fuentes looking to make it number five. Ball and two strikes. And the righty brings it. Loop foul over the Marlins dugout. Perhaps the final souvenir of the game. 1-2 on Casey. Left-handed batter Casey. Staring down Fuentes. 1-2 pitch. Fouled back again. Right back into the screen. Really tried to redline that fastball again. Coming in at a piping hot 99. Didier, 17 pitches fired. 1-2, fouled back again. He keeps going to the gas, and Casey keeps fouling him back. Casey pinwheels his bat, stares down the right-hander Fuentes. Righty set at the letters, and the 1-2 pitch, got him swinging strike three. Here comes lucky number seven. Braves have won seven straight. And they have matched their season high for games over 500 as they are 24 games over 500. After this victory tonight, they take down the Marlins 4-1. They'll go for a sweep tomorrow. For the Marlins in the ninth, no runs, no hits, no errors, none left. Final score, Braves 4, Marlins 1. Back with the totals after this.
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0: Braves take this game 4-1 over the Marlins. They beat a good pitcher tonight, and Yuri Perez got to him early, and the Braves win this one 4-1. The Home Depot is proud to present today's player of the game. Seems like an easy choice tonight, doesn't it?
1: Yeah, no-brainer tonight, Ben. Bryce Elder is going to celebrate the Braves' seventh win in a row with seven innings pitched, just one hit allowed, and for my money, that was an excuse-me double off the bat of Jacob Marcy. Could have been a no-hit effort. Two walks, three strikeouts. He was the story of the game tonight.
0: All right, Bryce Elder, your player of the game, built by the Home Depot. Outdoors get more done. Here are the totals for the Braves. 4 runs, 10 hits, 1 error, 8 men left on base, no home runs. For the Marlins, 1 run, 3 hits, no errors, 5 men left on base. They did not homer either. Braves improved to 69-45 with this victory. They've won 7 straight. And the Marlins fall to 58-57 with the loss. Winning pitcher Bryce Elder, now 8-6 with a 3.69 ERA. Yuri Perez receives the loss. He's 5-9 with a 3.61 ERA. Didier Fuentes with his second save and a 2.42 ERA for him. Time of the game, 2 hours, 22 minutes in front of a Wednesday night crowd of 25,136. Braves will go for a sweep tomorrow. Tell you about that when we come back and close on the Braves Radio Network.
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Braves have won 7 straight. They win the night 4-1 over the Marlins. They'll go for a sweep of Miami tomorrow night. That'll be our next broadcast. Braves and Marlins right here tomorrow night at Truist Park in Atlanta. Our Braves Radio Network coverage will begin at 6 o'clock Eastern with a Ford leadoff show. And then Darren and I have the first pitch at 7:15 Eastern, 6:15 Central. Right-hander Jansen Junk will get the ball for the Marlins. He's 5-6 with a 5.48 ERA. And the southpaw Martin Perez goes for the Braves. He's 7-6 with a 3.24 ERA. So for our guys back in studio tonight, Joe Virgin and David Holloway. Also for Darren O'Day and our producer-engineer Jonathan Chadwick, I'm Ben Ingram saying so long and good evening from Truist Park in Atlanta. Final score, Braves 4, Marlins 1. 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
0: 0-2. 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Headed for the Braves bullpen. And gone. 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
1: Welcome inside the Truist Studios here in the Battery Atlanta. We are steps away from the right field gate at Truist Park, where fans are leaving happy as the Braves top the Marlins 4-1 in Game 2 of the three-game set. Another big night for Austin Riley. A couple of hits, including a ground rule double that knocked in Ozzie Albies. And then, of course, Drake Baldwin does Drake Baldwin things. A two-run single later in that inning put up a crooked number. Three runs in the second, one run in the third, and that was all that the Braves needed, thanks to Bryce Elder. Another great performance for Big Texan. Seven innings, one hit, one earned run, two walks, and three strikeouts. He got the win to improve to 8-6 on the season. Just an all-around great night as the Braves take the series from the Miami Marlins. Let's get to the highlights. Bottom of the second, and the Braves have something cooking. Runners at the corners, one down. Austin Riley at the plate against Yuri Perez, looking to get the scoring started.
13: First pitch to Riley, smoked down the left field line, a fair ball, and it one hops over the wall. That'll drive in Ozzie Albies. It's an automatic double out of Riley. That was absolutely splattered down the left field line, and the Braves have the early lead thanks to the double by Riley.
1: Later in the inning, two down, runners on second and third. Drake Baldwin at the plate, looking to hang a crooked number on the scoreboard.
13: 1-1 offering, and a bullet up the middle, base hit. Baldwin bangs it up the middle. That drives in Dubon and Riley, and it's 3-0 Braves. That was a 99-mile-an-hour sinker, and he put the sweet spot right on it and kissed it up the middle. RBI is 58 and 59 for Drake Baldwin.
1: Bottom of the third, and the Braves are looking for more. Runner at second, two down, and Captain Clutch Mauricio Dubon does it again.
13: 2-2, plumped through the right side, base hit rolling across the grass and right. Around third base, Harris, he scores another two-out base hit by the Braves. It drives in a run, and it's 4-0 Atlanta.
1: Top of the fifth, still 4-0. The Marlins get runners on second and third with one down. Joe Mack stands in against Bryce Elder, looking to get the fish on the board.
13: Runners at second and third, one out. Mack sends one to second, backhanded by Ozzie. Braves will trade the run for an out. He throws over to first base for out number two. Scoring on the play, Owen Casey. It's a 4-1 Braves lead here in the fifth inning.
1: Skip ahead all the way to the top of the ninth, because

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1: 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Big day for Doobie, big day for Bryce Elder. Mauricio Dubon, 2-for-4 with a run and an RBI. And Bryce Elder, 7 innings of one-hit ball. He gets the win, improves to 8-6. Here are Doobie and Big Texas.
2: Well, Bryce, do you feel like you're right back to where you were there in early June?
3: Yeah, I was happy with that. I think that's probably the best command I've had in a long time. The changeup is really good. So, I was pleased with it. I like where I'm at.

0: This is your 100th career start. What's it meant to you that this organization has always had your back?
1: It means a lot. You know, there's been a lot of times where I wasn't very good at all. Even getting sent down to AAA, they'd run me back out there eventually. So it means a lot to keep getting opportunities and hopefully keep going well, making it worth their while.
2: Do you feel like you had one more inning in you?
1: Yeah, I did. But like I said before, Walt says it's time to be done. It's time to be done. I tried to see if I go back out for the 8. He said no. Okay. You're good there. So I said yes, sir, and we'll roll on.
3: Doobie, what's it been like to see Bryce up close here and just get a better idea of what kind of pitcher he is?
4: I was done first thing when I got traded. I'm like, I'm happy I'm not have to face it anymore. You know, it's unreal, man. Watching that sinker running back, we'll change up, force him everything, and just watching him do his thing today was, you know, it was not surprising because, you know, you see him, you know, early in the year and everything is facing him, but you know, you feel pretty good about the chances, you know, when he's on like that.
5: What about that? Congratulations on your 600th career hit. But what about the play? A couple pitches before that, the ball off the on the steal of third.
4: Yeah. You know, I know I'm protected in the box. I knew they were trying to, you know, throw the runner at third base. I just stay put. I know I have a helmet for a reason. Put it down, and then you know, I ended up getting hit in the head. I felt bad for Hicks. Hicks keeps apologizing, but bro, you don't have to apologize. You're good. Like, you know, I'm good. I mean, you're fine. Don't worry about it.
3: How about just to see the way this team has played out of the break? I mean, how good does it feel just to have that reset and get back to where this team was, you know, the most of the first 2 months?
4: Yeah, I mean, we're not surprised. It's you know, you're going to hit some speed bumps, you know. That's baseball. That's why I put 162, especially, you know, this is a long year, you know, coming after a bad year, you know, coming in hot. And, you know, we had a little down, but you know, everything goes through that, and you know, that's why we play 162 in the beauty of baseball.
5: Bryce, kind of the same question that I think Grant got last night, but what for the starters? You know, a lot of people were kind of upset that this team didn't bring in maybe a top line starter, but obviously the first two starts after the break have been pretty solid.
1: Yeah, I mean, I've heard a couple people say it in the past, you know, week or so, is all we can do is kind of win control. And our job is to give these guys a chance to score some runs and keep it close enough that when they do score runs, we win ball games. So, you know, that is what it is, and that ain't nothing we can control. So we just try to go out and give the team a chance to win and handle our business.
2: Does it fire enough seeing that you guys are going to be the guys that are going to be the pitching staff into, you know, the rest of the season and into the playoffs too?
1: I mean, yeah, I think that, you know, that was the plan all along, whether we added somebody or not. You know, I think no matter who's out there pitching, like I said, we try to give a team a chance to win. If we do, you know, I like our chances with the offense we have, and that's kind of just the game plan.
3: How about what you guys have seen from Austin Riley? I mean, maybe the power will come along with it, but I think he's close to 300 with an 800 or close to 900 OPS since the break.
1: Yeah, I mean, I watched him for a long time. I know Doobie's played against him some, but you know, you go through stretches where you struggle, but I mean, he's too good to not. You know, have an impact in every, you know, at some point. He's a lot of fun to watch, plays hard on defense, even when he, you know, was struggling at the plate. So, you know, he's working hard. And like I said earlier in the year, we talked about this. I'm not worried about him at all. He'll be just fine. He's a special player. And you know, we've seen it for a long time. We're seeing it right now.
6: That was Bryce Elder and Mauricio Dubon. 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
1: Welcome back inside the Truist Studios here in the Battery, Atlanta. Braves take game two over the Marlins 4-1. They've won seven straight games, 8-2 over their last 10. Meanwhile, the Dodgers are 2-8 over their last 10. They have lost six straight, and what do you know? The Braves have jumped the Dodgers in terms of record. Braves winning percentage 605 compared to the Dodgers at an even 600. Milwaukee Brewers, the best team in baseball as of now, at 70-43, a 619 winning percentage. Here is Braves manager Walt Weiss.
2: Another really good outing from our pitchers. They've responded extremely well. Bryce was great tonight. Command was really good. Cutter was really good. The cutter changeup combo, I think he used more than I've seen him use it this year, and it worked really well. Thought about sending him back out there for the eighth, but it's been a while. It wasn't a pitch count. It's been a while since he's had seven ups, let alone eight. That was a conversation between me and Hef, but I thought about it. I thought seriously about it. And the fifth inning was a bit of a grind for him. Those were things that factored into it. And we had Dodd and Didi lined up and ready to go for the last two innings. Both those guys have been obviously outstanding. So decided to go to Dodd there in the eighth, but tremendous job by Bryce. He's throwing the ball really well again. And so we had some big hits. Getting the ball lead, two-run single. Doobie had a nice night. Riley, good stuff.
3: How nice is it to see Eller just bounce back as quickly as he did? I mean, he was so good for so long. Hit the small bump and bounce back.
2: Well, he's very level-headed. You can never tell if he's dealing or he's struggling. It's literally the exact same guy when you see him in the clubhouse, in the halls. He's a good thinker. He's a good thinker on the mound. He can put together a game plan. He knows how to execute pitches. He knows how to put together sequences. He's got a good feel to pitch. And even, his velocity will fluctuate a little bit here and there, but it doesn't really matter with him because of the movement and the command and the variety of pitches. He's got a lot of pitches he can throw at you.
3: How about just the team to see how they've come out of the break?
2: Yeah. And
3: just
2: so proud of this group, man. I mean, we coming out of June, and playing like we have, responding like we have, getting back to our high water mark as far as being over 500, and we were a long ways away after June. We really fallen back, but here we are, right back where we were when we were playing really well. So, just a great response from our guys.
4: This was 100 starts for Bryce in his career. What's allowed him, besides that level headedness, to just stay with it?
2: Yeah, I think it's all those things. Especially in a day and age where everyone's enamored with the radar gun. And look, velocity, everyone wants velocity, but it goes to show. We have a few guys on our staff, and Martin is the same way. If you can execute pitches and you can put sequences together and you can change speeds and then there's some deception involved, you'd be really successful even at the highest level. So I think Bryce has proven that in his career.
5: With the starters, Grant and Bryce, after the trade deadline, maybe a lot of people, upset.
2: No, it's a great response, man. I talked about it yesterday where one of my messages to players, especially young players, is you've got to find something that puts a chip on your shoulder in this league or else the league will chew you up. And you got to have something, that gets you going a little bit. So maybe that's a response to the narrative over the last several days. And if it is, great. Like I said, you got to find something. to get your juices flowing. And, you know, maybe that's it. But if so, it's a great response.
3: How about Riley? To see him, the consistency he's shown here the last couple of weeks.
2: Hit some balls hard again. Got to a really good fastball that he pulled down the line. Yeah, some good things happened with Riley, and man, that'd be huge, right? I mean, and there's some consistency with it this time, you know, just hitting the ball hard. And for me, watching him, he's getting his swing off, is what I like to call it. He's getting his swing off, like he's getting his A swing off. When guys struggle, they start to feel for the ball a little bit. They get defensive, but it looks like he's getting his A swing off. That's a really good sign.
4: How'd you like Murphy behind the plate?
2: Yeah, Murph's great, man. He can really manage a game back there, manage a pitching staff back there. Spends a lot of time and energy on a game plan, and he's a servant leader in that way, where he's a servant for the pitching, you know, for the pitchers, and he embraces that responsibility. He's really good at it.
4: Is Ronnie okay? I know he stayed in, but I wasn't asking.
2: Yeah. Ronnie's okay. No after effects from that foul ball. So, yeah, he's good.
6: Matt Olson has played in now 896 consecutive games. Can you kind of just put into context just how, one, difficult that is, and two, just his consistency and how he's been able to stay healthy for so long?
2: It's extremely difficult. People will say, well, he's a first baseman. But how many other first basemen have that active streak going? I mean, it's extremely difficult. I never did it. I mean, I think I played 158 games. It was the most I played in a season, and I felt like I played every one. But he's done it for several years now. It's really impressive because I know he's played with broken bones. I mean, he had a broken toe and played through that and never said a word. And to have a streak like this, you're going to have to play through stuff like that, or it's not going to happen. Because there's no way you're going to go unscathed for that length of time in the game. So there's a physical toughness element to it. There's a mental toughness element to it. That's why I talk about him being one of the best players in the game. He's evolved into that. He's become one of the best players in the game.
1: 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The Braves will go for the sweep tomorrow. We'll preview the pitching matchup coming up on the other side of the break. 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
1: Welcome back. Wrapping things up here in the Truist Studios in the Battery, Atlanta. Braves 4-1 winners over the Washington Nationals. They take the series. They'll go for the sweep tomorrow night. Jansen Junk gets the ball for the Marlins. The 30-year-old is 5-6, has a 4.58 ERA, 22 walks, and 61 strikeouts. Martin Perez going for the Braves. He's 7-6, has a 3.24 ERA, 39 walks, and 75 strikeouts. And if you recall, he took a no-hitter into the seventh inning last time out in a game he wasn't even supposed to start. Ford Leadoff Show across the Braves Radio Network at 6, 5 Central. And first pitch between the Braves and the Marlins, 7.15 Eastern, 6.15 Central Time. 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I'm Barrett Salee. 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
2: He's pretty much left. Mm-hmm. So my question is, do we put conditions that she would need to meet to access her portion of the inheritance? I don't want to write her out, but I do want some conditions on it, and I don't want her siblings to have to decide.
3: No, I would not have them deciding anything.
2: No.
3: That's not fair. It's not fair to them.
2: Correct.
3: They become the bad guy then, and she's good at naming other people as bad guys. We already know that. So,
2: right.
3: I think I want to reframe the discussion.
2: Okay.
3: This feels like that she lost her birthright, and that is not the case, because when you decide what you decide to do with the money that you own, you are in zero way ethically, morally, or spiritually obligated to leave it to your children. It's your money. They have zero moral, ethical, or spiritual rights to your money. All of them. Not just the one that's astray.
2: Okay.
3: Let's start with that. They don't have any rights.
2: Okay.
3: So you're not able to punish them. And this feels like your feelings are hurt, and they should be hurt. I hear the pain in your voice, and there should be pain there, because an adult kid who's misbehaving at this level, it hurts for their mom and their dad.
2: Yes.
3: And I don't want you to do this out of emotion or punishment. Instead, what I would do, and what I have done with our will, is that I am not leaving you my money to... because you're entitled to it. I'm leaving it to you because I think you're the best possible manager of God's provision. And if the way that you treat your siblings or the way you treat your parents is an indicator that you're not a person of character, then you are disqualified as someone who I'm going to leave God's money to manage. I'm managing it for God. I don't think God wants me to let his money be managed by someone who's out of control. That's not punishment. Yep. That's stewardship.
2: Correct.
3: And that's a different emotion. It's reacting out of a different set of emotions. So it could be that, let's say, the kid was doing heroin. Okay?
2: Yes.
3: Well, you can't leave a heroin addict $1 million. It'll kill them because they will go buy a whole bunch of heroin and overdose.
2: Correct.
3: So we're doing them a favor. It's an act of love to not leave someone who's got character issues a big pile of money, because it magnifies their character issues. Okay?
2: Okay.
3: And so it's not like, well, you don't call me at Christmas time and you never call me on Mother's Day, so I'm cutting you out of the will. That's a way different discussion. And I really wouldn't frame it that way in your mind for your mental health. I would just say, I'm leaving the money to the people that I can trust are going to manage it in a way that I will be proud of. And someday, if you're back in our lives, we'll change the will again. But I wouldn't leave any provision for her to be back in until you put her back in while you're alive.
2: That just sounds wrong.
3: Why? It sounds wrong to you because you think she's entitled to money. I don't think she's entitled to a freaking dime. And I don't think your other three kids are entitled to a freaking dime. It's your choice. Yes. They're not entitled. You're operating from a framework that you're morally reprehensible if you don't leave your children money. That is not true. Now, I'm leaving my kids almost all of our money. But they're all functioning, high-functioning, spiritual, character-filled people.
2: Okay, so am I hearing you correct where I don't put her in it at all?
3: I would not put her in it at all until she changes, and then I would change the will.
2: Okay.
3: Because otherwise, someone else is going to have to administer your punishment after you're gone.
2: What if it was more like she had to have a job, she had to be doing the baby steps, where it wasn't really a character thing?
3: It's a character thing when you cut your parents out.
2: Yes,
3: and then you want their money.
2: I agree.
3: You know, if you won't talk to me, you lose the right to my money. Hello. That's pretty simple. For me to leave you money and you won't talk to me is a fairly inconsistent construction. I mean, that's weird. But you have a broken heart as a mother.
2: I do.
3: And I don't want you to function from that broken heart. I want you to reset the framework on this. John, help me here, please.
4: Yeah, the only thing I would add is, I think it's important for you and for your husband to be reflective when your daughter said, I'm going through this bad divorce, and for whatever reason, let's frame it negatively because we're going to be on your side on this call. She's just kind of spun out, and she's trying to blame anybody and everybody for her misfortune and her broken relationship. And she said, I don't want y'all in my life. This is all your fault. I'm out. In that pain and heartbreak, if your first thought to reestablish your footing was, well, then I'm taking you out of my will, I'm going to find a way to hurt you back. As a parent, I would challenge both of us on that impulse. You get what I'm saying? Because that impulse is that impulse to try to go feel big and strong again, like to regain our footing. It's all that's doing is taking a giant step over the chasm that is grief. That my daughter doesn't want to have a relationship with me right now for whatever reason.
3: Yeah,
4: Dave's right. Nobody's. If you gave all of your money to a local homeless shelter, that you like, your kids couldn't say my parents are terrible people. They could say, "Oh, we really wanted that money, or we were hoping to get it." Sure, but you'd be doing what you wanted to do with your money. And so Dave's right. You're not in debt to your kids. Right. And if you want to set stipulations for who gets your money, you get to do that.

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6: 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Listen, I need everyone to put your phones down. Yes, put it down. You're going to live. 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

0: So one of the icons on one of the national treasures on the stage of history that developed what we now call the self-improvement movement or whatever, motivational speakers. One of the very first that received rock star status was a guy named Zig Ziglar. And if you've never heard Zig Ziglar, you should look him up immediately and start watching and listening to Zig Ziglar. If you're my age, he was, you know, the equivalent literally of the Beatles, but in that world, you know, it was absolutely incredible. And many years ago, my friend, a guy who became my friend, Tom Ziglar, picked up the phone and called Nashville, living in Dallas, and said, "Hey, I don't know if you guys have ever heard of Zig Ziglar, but he and my mom listen to the Dave Ramsey Show every day. And if Dave's ever down here, they'd like to have dinner with him." And I'm like, "I'll be there tomorrow." And, cause to get to meet, you know, this iconic figure was incredible. So we went down and I think you were with us. I'm pretty sure. And one of your sisters and your mom was with us. And we go to this little Italian joint.
1: Yep.
0: In a strip center.
1: Yes.
0: And it was Zig's favorite restaurant. It wasn't much of a restaurant.
1: No, it was, mom and dad loved that place.
0: Actually, the food was good. The food was good. It was not fancy.
1: You would not know that that was a place to go.
0: No, no, it was not the place to go. And I wouldn't have thought it would have been where I would have met a childhood icon. And that began a friendship between Tom and I and Zig and I and your sisters and I. And because I had been following his material since I was young. Mom and dad were in the real estate business growing up. And then I had the pleasure of interviewing Zig about 20 years ago, long form, when he turned 80, on one of our stages. And we taped that. I hadn't watched it in almost 20 years, and I pulled it up and watched it knowing you guys were coming up here, and it still sings. The old hits, they still play.
1: That's right. You know, truth never changes.
0: Yeah, it's pretty incredible. So Tom and his sisters got in touch with me, and Zig's 100th birthday, he passed away a few years ago, his 100th birthday is coming up this fall, and they asked if we could use the Ramsey Event Center to have a huge event with a lot of speakers, a lot of today's best speakers. Brian Buffini and I are among them that are going to be speaking at this event October the 16th, and we're furnishing the venue, and the Ziglar organization is doing the event, of course, but it's absolutely going to be incredible. We're excited about it, Tom. Thanks for helping us.
1: Yeah.
0: Thanks for letting us be the host, I guess.
1: I mean, what a blessing. We've got 13 speakers who've had a huge impact in their own right, and they all have one thing in common, and that is that Zig Ziglar, his message, his philosophy inspired them in some way to go into their market and make a difference. And So that's what we're going to be talking about.
0: Well, I've stole so many of his sayings, and I used to credit him, and then I quit at some point, and I thought they were mine. but then the others, I actually do remember most of them as his, but I have to go back and I go, I forgot that was his. And it just, I had listened to his tapes over and over and over and over again. It was just ingrained into my brain to say that phrase. Absolutely incredible. So if you've ever heard of The Power of Positive Thinking or Goal Setting or Salesmanship, See You at the Top was his largest book. It was absolutely incredible. And again, we're honored to have this event here. I did have our team pull a couple of clips from that 20-year-old interview. It's only the constant student who is preparing for the future. By the time you get out of college, the information that you learned is obsolete because the world is moving too fast. That's what he said 20 years ago. Boy, how much more true is that
2: today? That's prophetic now.
0: Yeah. Look, fire that clip. Let's watch it.
3: The educated person of today is prepared for a world that no longer exists. It's only the constant student who is preparing for the future.
0: Say that again.
3: It's only the constant student who is preparing for the future. You've got to keep on learning. Incidentally, that also dramatically increases your creativity, because the more you know about anything, then you learn something brand new about it. All of a sudden, a creative idea comes out of that. And when that happens, that's when your value to your family and to yourself and to the company that's working you or employing you really grows.
0: Constant learning. And he did. He always had a book. And he used to say, one of his funny sayings that I have quoted him on is, he said, "I get up every morning, I read the Bible, I read the newspaper so I can tell what both sides are doing."
1: Every day.
0: And he said, I always take notes, And one of the most intimidating things was I had about 6,000 people in an arena in Dallas, and he and Miss Jean came to the event, and he sat in the third row while I'm speaking for several hours and took notes. The Zig Ziglar. I mean, that's like you playing guitar in front of Peter Frampton, okay?
2: Yeah, and he's taking pictures of
0: and he's watching how you do it. Yeah,
2: how I move my hands.
0: I can't even breathe up there. I'm like, these Zig Ziglar. I just, why don't you come up here and do this? I mean, it was incredible. And so humble and fun, a man of faith and bold with his faith. He told me one night, we were laughing and cutting up. He said, Dave, you know, people ask me what I would be if I wasn't a Baptist. And I said, well, what was that? And he said, I'd be ashamed. It was so awesome. All right, let's play this next one, because I think this was even more germane about people skills, because it's still 20 years ago he's saying this. And in the middle of AI, listen to this quote.
4: In today's high-tech environment, out there in the marketplace, what do you think are the most important skills that people need to be able to win?
3: I believe regardless of what your profession is and what you're doing, I believe with all my heart that your people skills take front and center beyond any doubt at all about it. If you can get along with people, and when I'm talking about that, I'm talking about in the marketplace, but I'm also talking about the home and in the community, because 80% of all the counseling is because of relationship difficulties, you know, a parent, a child, teacher, student, husband, wife, and so forth. And in the marketplace and in the community, how many of us have enough friends? How many of us really are cognizant of the fact that we need people if we're going to be a complete person ourselves?
0: John, that's right up. That's singing your tune.
2: I was just reading an article this morning about a business in California that is the managing owner is AI. It's an AI agent and it has human employees, but it's an AI agent. And when my son, who's 16, sits down and says, Dad, like, are there going to be any jobs for me? What do I study in college? The thing I always come back to is what Zig just said 20 years ago. If you can connect with people, and you can help people exhale when they're in your presence, when you're a net joy to human beings, that's the best shot you got.
1: Absolutely. I asked AI a question. I said, imagine if 10 years from now, robots and AI can do everything better than humans can when it comes to work. What should we start teaching our kids today so they can thrive 10 years from now? And it's this wisdom that Ramsey teaches, that Zig Ziglar taught, and it's really... it's just truth paraphrased from God's word. In a way, I heard a great saying, you know, great preachers, they tell a timeless message in a timely way. And people need wisdom now. They need truth now. There's a lot of knowledge on AI, but there's not wisdom. And the truth is hidden, right? Yeah.
0: And the people skills, the ability to connect with humans so that wisdom can be transferred, is it's vital for anything. And, you know, one of the things that... the technology generation struggles with is relational issues.
1: That's right.
0: And loneliness that goes with it. They're disconnected. And so solving those two things for you, if you're 23, you know, I can teach you a lot of stuff, but if I can teach you to work with people, you'll be okay.
1: Yeah. Yep.
0: And you teach your character, you'll be okay. And teach you to have friends, like John talks about all the time. You know, this loneliness epidemic we have in our culture today. Sure. And, you know, pushing that aside. And I just blew my mind when I'm watching that and going, that's 20-year-old information. And he was 80 sitting there doing that. That's crazy. Tom, honor to call you my friend. And we're looking forward to October the 16th. How do they get tickets right quick?
1: Go to Ziglar100.com. And we've got a special. We've got a Ramsey code. So you put in Ramsey50. When you go to Ziglar100.com, and it will save you $50. And if you get the general admission ticket, your spouse comes for free. So we're doing that for all of our Ramsey listeners. So
0: buy one, get one free. 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Right. 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

0: Our scripture of the day, Proverbs 16:11. A just balance and scales are the Lord's. All the weights in the bag are His work. Les Brown says, wanting something is not enough. You must be hungry for it. Your motivation must be absolutely compelling in order to overcome the obstacles that will invariably come your way. I remember watching his videos back when we watched Ziggs too, and he'd say, you gotta be hungry. You gotta be hungry. He's a lot of fun.
1: Dude, that guy, I would have loved to have seen him live.
0: Zig?
1: Zig and...
0: Well, Les is alive.
1: Yeah. Oh, he is?
0: Yeah.
1: Does he still do events?
0: Yeah, yeah. They're out there somewhere. But, I mean, he's got to be in his 80s.
1: I need to go catch a Les Brown event.
0: Yeah, he actually did an introduction for me one time when I was in L.A.
1: Yeah.
0: Yeah, he was... and he was married to somebody, like some famous artist at some point. It was amazing. But anyway, he had a great career. And Les was fun. He was part of that old group, though, with Zig, that whole gang. Tony is with us in Detroit, Michigan. Hey, Tony, what's up?
2: Hey, Dave, what's going on? Thanks for taking my call.
0: Sure.
2: So I'm on a baby step one with no savings. I live at home with my parents. I have about $47,000 in debt. I have a video production company business, and that income is not consistent or enough. I work at a gym overnight. My question is, should I get a second job for steady income, or focus on landing better contracts?
0: How old are you?
2: Oh, 28.
0: Okay. How long have you been working the video business?
2: It's been about two years.
0: And what will be your income from the video business, net profit taxable for the year?
2: For this year or for like
0: for this year, for 2026, when we end the year and I look at your books and I say, here's what you spent and here's what you made and there's your net profit, what's it going to say?
2: It's going to be under 10K. Last year we did
0: under 10K.
2: Yeah, we did 56,000 last year, and then this year is just like, this year is pretty much like, it's not going great this year.
0: Okay. Well, you definitely need a new job.
1: Not a second job. Yeah,
0: this is a new job. This is at best a side hustle.
2: Mm-hmm.
0: I mean, it's a $10,000. That's $800 a month. That's starvation.
2: Mm-hmm.
0: Yeah. I mean, you know that, right? I'm not telling you something you didn't understand. That's not light. The light's not coming on. You already knew this, right?
2: Mm-hmm. Yeah, I just thought that. I just figured, you know.
0: Yeah,
2: I did great last year.
0: Well, what did you make last year in profit?
2: Well, it was low, but I just knew I could make it. Was the thing, you know? I started it. I was like, okay, I can make it, but I didn't profit a ton.
0: You haven't made it.
1: What is this?
0: If you were a business unit at Ramsey, we would close you.
2: Right.
1: What is this dream of being a small business owner, of being a videographer? What is this dream costing you in terms of living any sort of semblance of a good life?
0: You have no income and you live with your parents.
2: Right.
1: Yeah.
2: Right.
1: You're stressed.
2: Costing me a lot.
1: You're exhausted.
0: Yeah.
1: You look in the mirror and you don't feel proud of who you see staring back at you. It's costing you everything, brother.
0: I want you to keep working on this dream, but meantime, I want you to earn a full-time 28-year-old person's income of $70,000 a year during the day. And I want you to work on this dream at night and on weekends until you get it figured out, because you don't have it figured out yet how to make money out of this. I don't know enough about the business to say, do these three things and suddenly you'll be profitable. I would be stupid to step into that. But I can tell you that the video world... anything that produces audio or video or written content has dramatically changed in the last 24 months, and it's going to change 1,000% more in the next 24 months. Because as you know, Tony, and I don't know as much about it as you do, but the technology is moving so fast and getting so cheap, so quick. The stuff that we used to pay $40,000 for a camera to produce, you can do with an iPhone now.
2: Mm-hmm.
0: And we do around here. We've got some $40,000 cameras, and we've got some iPhones, and we got some $2,500 cameras that are better than the $40,000 cameras, because that stuff is moving that fast. And so I'm the guy writing the checks. It's only part of the business I understand. But you know, it is moving in this current world. It's a technology-based business. And, you know, the big discussion among the filmmakers and all our video people all through the building right now is how much of Odyssey was done, you know, and it's the biggest thing out there, and how much of it was done high-quality film but on the cheap. Mm. It's scary.
1: Yeah.
0: Wild. And so, and it's busting out. I mean, it's all kinds of records at the box office. So, I don't know what I'm talking about, except I do know I'm talking to a 28-year-old guy who's been making $10,000 and lives with his mom.
1: Yeah.
0: And so you've got to change that for your sake. And then can you go back and start again and reset in a different, technology viewpoint and what it is you're trying to provide and, What is the service you're providing? Is it now antiquated? Because if it's 5 years old, it's antiquated.
1: Or if what you really want to do is to make movies or to make short films and you want to stay in this business, you might have to start filming weddings or you might have to start filming birthday parties or you might like it's you're going to have to expand this picture of what you want to do
0: to make an income. Yeah.

0: we give it to her, part B? And then part C, how do we teach a child about money? Because we have no idea how to do that with a child. So I kind of wanted to ask those three questions as part of the one bigger question.
1: I'm short on time, so I'm going to machine gun you. But I'm going to send you a copy of Rachel and I's book, her first number one bestseller, called Smart Money, Smart Kids, that answers your questions. Okay? But there's four things you got to teach a kid. And there's the same four things adults have to do. They have to learn to work, save, give, and enjoy money. And they should always be doing all four. Age appropriately. When you're two, we don't send you to the salt mines. But we will ask you to pick up two toys. We pick up 18, and we call you the best room cleaner on the planet. That's when you're two. But you still associate work, and you get a dollar when the room is clean. You still associate work with money. And I meet 52-year-olds who don't associate work with money yet. So work, spend, save, and give. That's the thing. And Rachel always says, and she said it in that book, more is caught than taught. If you suck with handling money, you're out of control. Your money is chaotic. You guys fight about money. Money's going to be a source of pain for this child. But if mom and dad are in control, they live a disciplined life, they enjoy money, they save money, they give money, and the child witnesses all of that and witnesses cooperation between mom and dad, the child will grow up to do what they saw. And the proof of that is every time you open your mouth towards your child today, your father comes out of your mouth. Happens to every one of us. That puts this hour of the Ramsey Show in the books. We'll be back with you before you know it. In the meantime, remember, there's ultimately only one way to financial peace, and that's to walk daily with the Prince of Peace, Christ Jesus.

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2: Pushing back on polls, I'm Lisa Lucera, Fox News. President Trump in a Western swing state talking about the economy.
3: Speaking to supporters in Las Vegas, President Trump says he deserves more credit for a strong American economy.
4: More Americans are working in the United States right now than at any point in the history of our country.
3: Ahead of the midterm elections, the president is touting no tax on tips or overtime and lower prescription drug prices.
4: We had the highest prices in the world, and now we have the lowest prices.
3: At the same time, polls show President Trump's approval rating on the economy has been sliding amid concerns about fuel costs and higher prices tied to the Iran war and tariffs.
2: Fox's Jared Halpern at the White House. On Iran, the president said, we're talking through mediators.
4: We are talking. Let's see what happens. But they respect us.
2: Oman is acting as the negotiator. It says it's working on a plan to reopen the Strait of Hormuz. New Mexico suing the Justice Department and acting Attorney General Todd Blanche.
5: This lawsuit filed in federal court in D.C. alleges that the federal government has blocked the state from investigating the sex crimes of disgraced financier Jeffrey Epstein at a ranch there. The suit says the feds have stonewalled the criminal investigation by New Mexico Attorney General Raul Torres. The state is demanding judicial intervention to force the federal government to turn over relevant

0: COVID materials to New Mexico's investigators. The Justice Department said it was withholding some information from New Mexico to protect victims' privacy and conform with court rulings about evidence.
1: Fox's John Saucier. A federal judge in California holding the Department of Homeland Security in contempt over its handling of evidence from last year's ICE raids in the Los Angeles area, ordering the agency to pay $500 a day until it creates digital copies of cell phone communications for more than 800 agents. 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

0: Normal is broken, common sense is weird. 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I'm Dave Ramsey, Dr. John Deloney, Ph.D. in counseling, Ramsey personality, number one best-selling author, host of The Dr. John Deloney Show, and regular driver of cars, is my co-host today. Is there anything you don't do? I'm just saying, after that introduction.
1: If you ask my wife, there's a lot I don't do.
0: Phone number here, 888-825-5225. Thanks for hanging out with us, America. We're glad you're here. Candace is in Spokane, Washington. Hi, Candace. How are you?
2: Good. How are you?
0: Better than I deserve. What's up?
2: Hey, so we have roughly $75,000 to $100,000 of debt. About 25 to 30 is credit card debt. And I believe the rest is in a car loan. Mm-hmm. And then we outright own our home. Mm-hmm. And it is, we could sell on the market today for about $850,000 to $900,000. Mm-hmm. It was an inherited home. Mm-hmm. So I was just curious if that is a direction we should take.
0: No.
2: My husband may, no, okay.
0: No. You sell the car.
2: Okay.
0: Or both of them.
2: Okay.
0: You bought stupid cars you can't afford. You didn't buy a stupid house.
2: So the car, I could sell the car.
0: Good.
2: The blue book value on the car is about $30,000 privately sold, and then it's probably about $22,000 if you were to sell it just as like going to the dealer, and they would tell you
0: what
2: how
0: do you
2: much
0: owe
2: sell
0: on
2: it for. But the what?
0: What do you owe?
2: We owe. I'm sorry. You could sell it for $30,000. We owe $44,000.
0: Oh, okay. So you're $14,000 in the hole on the car. Oh, God, that is stupid.
2: Right.
0: Okay. What kind of car is this?
2: This is a Volkswagen. It's a 2025 Atlas.
1: Wow. You just gave Dave an aneurysm.
2: I know. It's ridiculous. I'm definitely not opposed to selling the car. The only thing is my husband, he makes a certain amount yearly. And so we just have to be able to budget for that, for all of what, you know, we the payments we have with his monthly income.
1: I don't understand what you just said.
0: It should be easier to do what you just said if you didn't have a car payment.
2: Yes, it would be, but we still have monthly payments coming outside of the car payment that add up monthly.
0: Yeah.
2: And that would take, go ahead.
0: It'd be easier to do that if you didn't have the car payment. Everything
2: correct.
0: In your life is easier if you didn't have a car payment.
2: Okay. So what
0: is
2: if
0: that
2: we
0: not
2: have
0: right? I mean, mathematically?
2: That's correct. But
0: okay.
2: What if you take the car payment out and you still are living beyond your means?
0: What's your household income?
2: So it's about $4,000 a month that he brings home,
0: mm-hmm.
2: and then we have our kids are in a school that we pay for, and it's a private Christian school. I think that costs roughly between the two of them, that's over $1,000 mm-hmm. a month. So I think that's about $1,200 a month.
0: Mm-hmm.
2: And then we have like groceries. We have
1: my big concern for you guys is. You're sitting on this big house with this evaluation that the internet gave you, right? But you've got symptoms. You've got illnesses underneath this. And we've seen this time and time again. You're going to sell this house, and you're going to get a bunch of equity. You're going to pay off these cars. You're going to pay this off. And then your family is going to end up in another place, and y'all still haven't practiced living beneath your means. And so the issue will still be there.
0: Yeah, so
1: what y'all aren't dealing with is the math problem in front of you.
0: Yeah. The thing I hear you saying, and you're on the radio, so it's not fair to you because you're nervous, and I don't want to pick on you, okay? But the way you're forming your sentences and talking about this, it's as if you guys buy things and make decisions about school tuition and these other things that as if the decision doesn't matter compared to your income. You have to make decisions within your income. You can't, let's pretend the school tuition was $8,000 a month. You couldn't do it.
2: Right.
0: You just have to say, no, the kids are going to a public school.
2: Right.
0: Okay. And so, but that never entered your all's minds. You just said, I want to do this, and I did it. And I want to buy a Volkswagen, and I did it. And I want to do this, and I put it on a credit card, and I did it. And without any measuring back against the actual income to say, oh, wait a minute, we can't afford this.
2: Okay.
0: And you've got to learn that skill. What John, that's what John's saying. Otherwise, this debt will grow back, and you will have lost $1 million house.
2: Right.
0: And so what I would rather you do, if I were in your shoes, what would I do, having been broke myself when I was 28 because I was stupid, and I got a PhD in DUMB, so I know what this is, okay? And I know how scared it feels, and I know how out of control and chaotic it feels. And so what I would rather the two of you do is to sit down and look at this and say, we have to make some hard choices. And the hard choices sound like we might need to sell both cars, we might need to put the kids in public schools, and we might need to work some extra jobs or some combination of those things to make this work and get ourselves out of debt and keep this fabulous property. Now, after you've done that and you've learned the skill, if you look up and say, this is $1 million house and I really don't like it, I might want to live in a different house that's $700,000 that I like and sell it and pay cash. I wouldn't mind that transaction, okay? But I want you two to deal with what got you here before you use the house to as your get-out-of-debt-free card.
2: Right.
0: Is that fair? Because that helps you win 10 years from now.
2: Yeah, for sure.
1: And it sounds like there's conversations in your marriage that y'all haven't had because you've got this giant savings account called a really nice house that's paid for.
0: And is that covering over everything, kinda? Is that glossing over everything?
2: No, yeah. I mean, I've been in a lot of prayer about it, and so I was just kind of seeking some counsel, and I think this answers my question.
0: I think the two of you sitting down together and growing as a couple in your relationship and putting some limits on your life that matches your income and using some and making some tough decisions is going to be really good for the future version of you.
2: Yes.
0: That's what I want for you because we love you and we want you to win.
1: Yeah.
0: Okay. And that's where we want you to go. And then kind of when I got all that going, if I still want to sell the house anyway.
1: Yeah.
0: Then whoopee-doopee, sell the house. Okay, it's just a stupid house. You can get another house. They're everywhere, especially if you got $1 million in your hand. It's helpful.
1: Yeah, Dave, probably the most concerning part of the conversation that I feel like we are having more and more on the Ramsey Show, we're seeing it more play out in political conversations, is that if anybody has to make a choice based on reality, on this is how many dollars I make, that somehow that choice is unjust. That choice is unfair.
0: It's not fair.
1: And everybody is faced with making true, real choices.
0: Yeah.
1: And that's where freedom is found, man.
0: We told our kids when they were growing up, fair's where the tilt-a-whirl and the cotton candy is. Ain't no fair, baby.

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0: 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Michelle is in Madison, Wisconsin. Hi, Michelle. How are you?
1: I'm doing good. How are you?
0: Better than I deserve. What's up?
1: So I started reading the Dave Ramsey books and listening to the podcast a few years ago. I called and other advice I heard changed my life. I did pay off all my consumer debt and all my credit cards, which actually I even am getting a little emotional about because I'm really proud of myself. But
0: good
1: I think
0: for you.
1: Fear.
0: How much did you pay off?
1: I would say probably around 10,000, but including all the interest, honestly, more like 12.
0: Yeah.
1: I wouldn't.
0: And what's your income?
1: Yeah. So that was the advice.
0: What was your income?
1: My income now is 110.
0: When you were paying off the 12,000, what was your income?
1: 110.
0: Okay, cool. And how long did it take you to do that?
1: Well, it's been the last 9 months.
0: Good for you.
1: Because, And so my question is now it's just my student loans. I don't know if that's considered consumer debt.
0: It is.
1: Okay, well, in that case, I apologize.
0: No, it's okay. That's okay.
2: No apology needed. No apology needed.
0: Okay, how much do you owe on your student loans?
1: $23,000.
0: Cool.
1: And I'm so proud of myself for getting all of the other stupid debt that I racked up that I am having an adverse reaction where it's like I want to pay it off so bad, but now I'm... My question is, can I save money at the same time?
0: No.
1: Or do I need to go through this hellhole one more time?
0: Go through the hellhole one more time. You're just not all the way through yet. You just got to finish.
1: No.
0: Yeah, that's all it is.
1: Okay.
0: You're still in the game. You just didn't know it. So just keep riding. If you're going through hell, keep riding.
2: Okay. Are all $23,000, is that one big giant loan or is it several smaller loans?
1: It's four separate loans at 5.05%.
2: Great. Just take each one of them, take the smallest one, and knock it out as though it's a credit card.
1: Okay.
2: And then take that money and knock out.
1: Treat it like...
0: Yeah, it's snowball.
1: Treat it like four credit cards?
2: That's right.
0: Snowball.
2: It's four, smallest to largest.
1: So then what can I do for myself to reduce the anxiety and lack of sleep? Because I think just handling a small little bit of $12,000 for the last 9 months... I didn't realize how much of an effect it was making on my heart and my relationship with my family. I actually, it's kind of shocking how numbing it is when you have credit card debt and then you're like,
0: but working your way through it should not be having an adverse effect on your relationship.
2: It's the opposite.
0: It should be giving you a sense of power.
2: The path through anxiety is through it.
1: I'm actually having more anxiety because I did actually tell my family that I'm tackling this, and I even had a phone call 2 days ago with family, and they're like, you really can't afford $400 for a Christmas flight? You really can't?
2: Okay, so the anxiety is not about you paying off debt. Your anxiety, what money is doing, and we say this all the time on the show, money is just a symptom of a bigger issue. The bigger issue is you're making $110,000. You must be good at what you do. You're competent in your job. You're busting your butt to set yourself free financially, and yet... somebody else is still telling you when and where you're going to be on this particular day for this particular holiday to make their life better.
1: Yes, that's exactly what's
2: happening.
1: That's
2: the anxiety.
0: The anxiety doesn't come from money or debt reduction.
2: It has nothing to do with money.
0: It comes from your mother being a twerp.
2: Yeah.
1: Oh, okay. Well, actually, thank you for this phone call. That's actually true. If I wrote down some notes, I probably could have logically broken it down.
2: No.
0: You did fine. You did great. You did great. I'm proud of you.
2: Yeah.
0: I think you're doing better than you feel like you're doing, but I'm going to suggest, and John is suggesting, that we assign the cause of the anxiety where it belongs, which is family pressures that are inappropriate and violating boundaries, rather than assigning the cause of the anxiety to the debt snowball.
1: I see what you mean. Okay.
0: Because 35 years of doing this, most of the time, the debt snowball is tough because it requires sacrifice, not going out to eat, saying no to people that are pushy, all those kinds of things. But it gives you this sense of power over money, which has had a power over you your whole life. And for the first time, you're telling your money what to do. And that is not anxiety inducing. It's quite the opposite.
2: And the
1: that's
2: nerd
1: kind of
2: word.
1: How I feel when I'm on my own. Yes, when I'm on my own, I'm like, wow.
0: Yeah. I'm proud of me. Look at me. Yeah.
2: And you should be proud of you.
1: When I get it. Yeah. So in that case, I need to maybe pray or take some notes, like how to have those conversations with family, because that's exactly what's happening.
0: Yeah.
1: They are like, you make 110. Why are you worried about 20K? You can literally do that in a few months. Just go to the Christmas party.
0: I really don't run my plans past people that have negative things to say about me.
2: Or who don't share my values.
0: They don't get a vote.
1: Okay. Oh, I understand what you're talking. You're talking about boundaries.
2: There we go.
1: Okay,
2: yeah.
1: I can do this.
0: Yeah.
1: Okay, so I will set some boundaries and say I need to.
2: Let me tell you how to do
1: for
2: this.
1: My future.
0: Let's talk about some verbiage, because this is a really good question.
2: It's a great question. We're taking this call in August. Okay, at the very beginning of August, I want you to sit down with yourself and imagine Christmas. And I want you to ask this question. How do you, Michelle, want Christmas to feel? You want it to feel peaceful, joyful, fun, whatever. And then I want you to go backwards to Thanksgiving. And I want you to go backwards to the doldrums and the beauty of fall up there in Madison, where it's kind of cold, but also the leaves are changing, all that. I want you to reverse engineer that. And then I want you to send an email to your family and say, here's what my holiday plans are going to be this year.
0: I hope you like them. I hope you like them.
2: And then here's the challenge with this. They may call you. They may write you back something ugly. That is them coming up against the boundaries that you're setting given this season of your life. And it's a season when you're trying to set yourself free. They're going to bang their head up against your boundaries and challenge you. They're going to probably say things about you. They're going to make judgments about you. And what they're doing, I want you to imagine them trying to yell at you from the other side of the fence.
1: That makes a lot of sense.
2: You know what I'm saying? It's not going to be pain-free. In fact, it will be painful. But also...
0: But it's also going to be very empowering, and you're going to see your anxiety drop.
2: Yes.
1: Okay.
0: Anxiety comes from meeting someone's expectations you care about. I don't care about your expectations sets me free from anxiety. And someone who says a line like, you make $110,000, you should be able to... That's a line of immaturity. Would you agree, John?
2: Yeah.
0: Emotionally immature person.
2: It's saying, I'm going to come up with reasons why you have to do what I want you to do.
1: Yeah. I mean, I was hosting a Christmas party the last 3 years, and I told them, I said, this year,
0: I can't do it.
1: I'm not going to do it.
0: Yeah.
1: So
0: let me tell you what happened. I'll give you another. Here's another real world example. We did this. Okay. Sharon and I were broke. We were bankrupt. We lost everything. We could barely keep the lights on. As a matter of fact, 1 week we didn't. Okay. And so she has this big, beautiful family, and they're all very generous and loving. They're sweet people. And she's got 5 brothers and sisters, and there's 13 grandkids, of which my 3 are 3 of the 13. And these people all gave each other a gift every Christmas. It's 92 gifts. I mean, it's crazy, right? And and so we sat down at Thanksgiving and we said, hey guys, really sorry, we're broke. We're not buying everybody a gift this year. We would like to do name drawing, or we'll just opt out and we'll just dodge Christmas for 1 year because we're broke. We can't do it. And 3 of the other siblings said, thank God somebody finally said it. We need to do name drawing. This is crazy. And, you know, because we raised our hands and we didn't ask them. We told them, we're not doing this year. We can't. And it changed everything. And they were not mad or mean or weird. And sometimes people are mad or mean or weird. But we just
2: most of the time they're not.
0: But that was the year in 1988 when the Reedy family Christmas changed. And it has been the same since we changed it. And it may change again someday because somebody else comes in with a vote, right? But for now, that's the vote. Her dad's 97, and this is still how we do Christmas.
2: It's awesome. Just takes one family to have the hard conversation.

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A few years ago, someone stole my identity. 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

0: is in Cincinnati. Hey, Ron, how are you?
1: Hey, good afternoon, Dave. Pretty good. How you been?
0: Better than I deserve. How can we help, sir?
1: Awesome. Well, my initial question was, I sent in a few weeks ago. It actually took me a minute to remember what it was when Dawn contacted me. And, I'm 64, and I get a zillion spam calls a day about insurance and Medicare, you know. Mm-hmm. So it is, a guy contacted me about paying off my mortgage sooner. And we have 19 years left on our 30-year loan. And he ran over some numbers. Honestly, I don't remember all the numbers about how he could pay it off in 6 years. And part of that plan, which is the reason I sent the question to your crew, was my trusting somebody else to take all my money, because that's the way they do it. He wants every bit of my income, and then they give you back enough money for what you think you owe in bills, mm-hmm. and they take the leftover. And he ran numbers, and he said, yeah, we can pay your house off in 6 years. Mm-hmm. Well, I couldn't say yes to that on the phone. And I said, well, I need to think about that. Mm-hmm. And I thought maybe I'm pretty sure you and your crew have probably heard of this happen with a few companies.
0: Yeah, it's been going on for about 10, 15 years. It's a new version of an old scam.
1: Is that right?
0: Yeah. Yeah. Here's the deal, okay? You owe what on your home?
1: $85,000.
0: Okay. Yep. Let me tell you when your house will be paid off. When you give them $85,000.
1: Yeah.
0: Okay? There's no hack. And so if you give them $8,000 a month, it'll be done in 10 months, right? Yeah. If you give them $800 a month extra, it's not going to be done that fast. And so all they do with this is, if they did it the way they claim they're going to do it, is they're going to make you live on substantially less than you make, so that over 6 years, $85,000 is sent to your mortgage company. So if you would simply live on $85,000 less than you make over the next 6 years and send it to the mortgage company, you could do exactly the same thing they're doing.
2: Minus whatever fee they're going to charge you.
0: See what I'm saying?
1: Fee thing, too. Yeah, that concerned me.
0: Yeah. So it's $10,000, $15,000 a year to do $85,000 in 6 years, right?
1: Yeah.
0: And so you're going to put $1,250 a month extra on your mortgage average over the next 6 years, and it will be gone. That's the only way it goes away. There is no trick, no smoke and mirrors, no man behind the curtain that magically makes some kind of a trick thing happen to the mortgage and makes it go away. It simply does not. When they receive $85,000 in addition to the interest that is owed to date, your mortgage will be paid off, and not until.
1: Agreed.
0: Okay. And there's nobody that can change that. There's no technique. There's no secret bullcrap with some guy on the phone. And so a portion of these people, that's all they're doing. The other portion of these people is they steal all your money. They're complete scams. And I don't know which portion this bucket this guy falls in, but in neither case do I want you to do it, because Ron, you are smart enough to do the math and say, how fast do I want to pay my mortgage off, and divide that number of years into 85,000, and you will have your answer. And you have to cut your lifestyle to meet that number. And if you don't, you won't meet that number. And if you don't meet that number, you're still going to have a mortgage. It's that simple.
1: That's what I wondered, if I could do the same thing myself. He tried to make it sound like I couldn't. But
0: you can.
1: They had some type of mystery interest that he earned in a HELOC or something stupid. I don't know.
0: No, that's what they're doing. They're running it back and they're dumping all your money, and they're borrowing your own money back and all that. That's the HELOC thing. And it does not work, because the HELOC doesn't make the same interest rate as the mortgage. And so the whole thing is stupid. It's just a shell game. There's still a P under one of the shells somewhere.
1: Yeah.
0: That's all it is. And that, you know. So what I would do with people like that is I would run away from them, because A, there might be a scam completely. B, best case is they're doing something weird that I could have done myself, but is not really magical. What's magical is when you send $85,000 to the mortgage company, you won't have a mortgage anymore.
2: And poof. If that conversation inspired you to say, hey, I don't want to take 19 years to pay this off.
0: Good.
2: What if we figured out and did it in 6 or even 7? Awesome.
0: Well, if we do it in 8 years, it's $10,500 a year.
2: Yeah.
0: Pretty simple.
2: Build that world up. Go knock it out.
0: Okay. If we do it in 4 years, instead of 8 years, it would be $21,000. We can all do it right here, right? And so, and then divide that by 12 and start, put that in your monthly budget and smoke it.
2: Yeah.
0: That's it, man. That's what you do. And so that you send it to a HELOC and then pulling it out of the HELOC and doing some kind of dance and twirl around twice and pray for rain and, oh crap. Always somebody looking, you know, but we all look for a shorter thing and there's just not one. It's like, you know, how do you build wealth? I'm sorry, guys. I've been doing this 35 years. You live on less than you make.
2: How do you lose weight?
0: Eat
2: diet
0: less
2: and exercise.
0: Calories. Drink more water and raise your heart rate. It's called aerobic exercise.
2: Yeah.
0: Yeah, sorry, Oprah. No hack. I don't care how many books you sell. No hack. This is it. Less caloric intake, increase the burn. It's a simple physiological thing.
2: It's a nightmare to do it, but it's easy.
0: And it's easy to understand. It's hard to do.
2: Yeah. Yeah.
0: And building wealth is the same thing. The best way to get rich quick is don't get rich quick.
2: Ooh, that's a good
0: line,
2: Dave.
0: That's the quickest way to get rich. I mean, and
2: did
0: so,
2: you just not come up with that line?
0: Oh, I've been using it for 20 years.
2: Okay.
0: I should have told it. I should have said it in front of you before.
2: Yeah. Man. The best way to get rich quick is don't. I like that line.
0: Annie is in Detroit. Hey, Annie, what's up?
3: Hey, how are you?
0: Better than I deserve. How can I help?
3: I'm good. I'm calling because my husband and I are expecting our second baby coming up here. And right now, I have an 18-month-old son, and I drive a Jeep Wrangler. So I am looking to get
0: Detroit?
3: A minivan.
0: This is fun.
2: Is it a hardtop?
3: It is, and it's a manual.
0: Woohoo!
2: I bet that gets cold come February.
0: I think Jeep life has come to a halt.
3: right now, our
0: no little ducks on your dash anymore.
2: Wow.
0: Oh my gosh. We have real little ducks now, so we're gonna have to get rid of those. Yeah, I don't blame you. So what are you gonna buy when you sell the Jeep?
3: So I wanna get a minivan just because that is within our price range. My thought is that I will sell the Jeep Wrangler to then get a minivan. The Jeep is fully paid off. It's been paid off for about a year or two now. And it's about worth $30,000. It's got 45,000 miles on it.
0: Cool.
3: So I don't put a lot of miles on it because I just have a pretty short commute to work.
0: Yeah.
3: So I'm wondering if I should continue to drive it
0: no.
3: as long as possible.
0: No, I'd sell the Jeep and buy a van. Well, I mean, a $30,000 van is a pretty good van.
3: Yeah, that was my thought of just the if the value on my Jeep would go down or not was my thought.
0: Oh, yeah, it's going to go down. All cars go down in value.
2: Especially Jeeps. They're special that way.
0: All cars go down in value. Anything with wheels and or a motor or a battery goes down in value. You don't think it goes down in value? Talk to those poor Tesla people that own a five-year-old one. Oh, my God, did they get killed. And so, yeah. But anyway, it's all of them go down in value. Even sweet little Jeeps in Detroit. Yes, yes, yes, yes, yes, yes. So, no, you need – I would sell that thing and I'd buy me – hey, it's that – you've come into a new season of your life and your car should reflect that.
2: God, that's another good line, Dave.
0: I'm full of them today.
2: Dude, you brought like inner hip-hop Dave today. He's like dropping bars. Yeah, you got a new world now, Annie.
0: I'm serious. Okay. The little ducks are now in the back seat instead of on the dash.
2: And, if you're a real Jeep person, it's part of your identity, I get it. It's the worst.
3: No. It's not.
2: Okay.
0: Oh, man. My son bought a Wrangler 2000-something when he was 16. And I bought it back from him when he went to college, and then I gave it back to him when he graduated from college.
2: Yeah.
0: And so that old Jeep is still in his garage. He loves that.
2: He loves it.
0: Yeah, he loves it. Once you're hooked on those
2: things. Jeep person, you're a Jeep person.
0: That's it. Hey, get you a van, kiddo. It's, and you can get you another Jeep later after the kids all leave.

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0: Rebecca is in Nashville. Wait a minute. No, it's not. I'm sorry. Blake is in Bismarck, North Dakota. I'll try that. Hey, Blake, what's up? Blake? Blake? Put you on hold, buddy. Now I'm going to try to go to Rebecca in Nashville. Hi, Rebecca. How are you?
1: I'm good. How are you doing?
0: Better than I deserve. What's up?
1: All right, so I'm going to give you a little pitch. You tell me if you approve, disapprove, or give me advice.
2: Yes, so I love this.
1: So I'm 20 years old. I made $25,000 last year and paid off $13,000 in medical debt that I incurred in that year. So I am very happy with where I'm at financially. However, God has opened some doors for me, and I am planning on attending flight school to become a pilot in the next several months. With that, I have also been offered a different position, which works perfectly with my flight school schedule and everything else, that I will be making $70,000 a year. So flight school, the way that I'm going to do it, is going to cost about $75,000. It is go at my own pace, so I can do it when I can, when I can afford to. So I'm on baby step 4, so I have no debt. My question is, what should I prioritize? Should I prioritize going through school debt-free? Should I prioritize investing for retirement? Should I, you know, so I'll be making approximately $4,800 a month.
0: How old are you?
1: So I'm 20.
0: You're amazing. Well done.
1: Thank
0: I mean,
1: you.
0: Just, your skills, your skills of laying all of this out and thinking all of this through are superior. Well done.
1: I very much appreciate that. I've been listening to you for...
0: I think you're going to be a safe pilot. So. I might fly with you.
2: Yeah, I would like to fly. I would like you to fly all of my planes.
0: Yeah, I mean, because I want a pilot that thinks this clearly. So, what we have found is the shortest distance between where you are and wealth is debt freedom.
1: Okay.
0: Your most powerful wealth-building tool is your income. The best investment to create a higher income is usable, marketable education. Okay? So, in other words, your return on investment of pouring money into flight school is better than your return on investment in mutual funds.
1: Okay.
0: Does that make sense? Mathematically. Yes. Mathematically it is.
1: Yes.
0: Not philosophically.
1: So,
0: really?
1: Yeah. And that's what my thoughts were on it. I have only talked to like one other person, and their advice seems a little bit crazy to me. So, you know,
0: well, if they're in flight school,
1: 20.
0: They probably are a little crazy.
1: No, actually, they work in finance for a church, and what they told me to do was put everything that I can into a high-yield savings and take out a student loan. Okay. Because
0: well, if they work in a church, they should try reading the Bible.
2: Oh, shots fired.
0: Where the borrower is slave to the lender.
1: Yeah, it makes sense, and that was my thoughts on it. I just recognize that I've only lived 20 years of life and that I can learn from my elders, so I wanted to make sure that I'm getting
0: You definitely got a couple of elders here, no question about that. But the
2: here's the thing. You're going to have to pay the piper. So at some point, paying the piper requires a sacrifice. And what we're trying to suggest that you do at 20, are you married?
1: No.
2: Okay, so you're brilliant. You're a hard worker. You're unattached. You're going to have to make a sacrifice. There literally will not be another more perfect time in your life to make a sacrifice than right now.
1: Yeah.
2: I would rather you with time, with not going out to eat, whatever sacrifices you have to make to get this degree and to pay cash for it along the way, string it out until you can just keep funding it. Or here's the other option. You take out a student loan, you go to school, what's flight school? $75,000 plus interest. You're going to meet somebody because you're going to be number one on the market. Then you're going to want to go do this. You want to go, at some point you have to make the sacrifice.
0: Yeah. And I don't want you having two kids at 30 paying off this loan.
2: Yeah.
0: Because you're not flying anymore right then.
1: Yeah, and that's kind of my plan on it. And then one more question about that is I also, so of course, long term, I would love to get married. I would love to have kids, all of those things. However, I'm not going to plan my life waiting around for somebody else to kind of show up.
0: Good.
1: So within 4 to 5 years, I wanted to be able to buy a house. So obviously first house at 24 is not going to be a $1 million house with all of the, you know, all the fancy things that nobody actually needs. So if I were to shoot for the $200,000 range in 4 years, 48 months, if I save $833, that would give me a 20% down, or yeah, 20% down payment of $40,000 on
0: the
1: house.
0: No.
1: So
0: no.
1: What?
0: No.
1: Uh-oh.
2: I wouldn't do that.
0: I want you to go to flight school and pay for it.
1: Okay.
0: As fast as you can. Instead of doing this.
1: Yes.
0: Put all the money on flight school.
2: You're trying to do a couple of humongous things all at the same time, and what you'll end up doing is
0: nothing.
2: Some of them part way or nothing.
1: Okay.
0: Pay cash for flight school as fast as you can. Become a pilot. Increase your income. Use that increased income to pile cash for your house.
1: Okay. So just give it everything I got?
0: Yep.
2: Yes.
1: And just have like the 3 to 6 month kind of savings?
0: Cash flow.
2: How long is flight school?
0: As long as it takes.
1: It's as long as it takes. So realistically, I could be done with it in like 18 months. And then, because I'm doing everything that I can online right now and like learning theory before flying. So I'm saving money.
2: Okay, so let's say this. Let's say at 22, you double your income, you get your pilot's license, and you make 150.
0: And you don't have any debt.
2: And you have no debt. By the time you're 24, when you want to buy this house, you'll have way more than $200,000 saved up.
1: Yeah, that's true.
2: Right. And not one person will ever get to tell you what to do because you'll be in control of whatever you do next.
1: Yeah, that makes sense. I think, I don't know, I'm just so scared of making a mistake that I'm going to pay for later that I just want to, like,
2: Let me free you.
0: When you pay cash, you don't pay for it later.
2: That's right. And 100% chance you're going to make mistakes. Let that one go. That one go.
1: Okay.
0: Just don't let one of them be that the aircraft is underfueled.
2: Yes. Keep gas in and don't borrow any money. Those are two big ones. Yeah. But like, you're gonna make mistakes. That's part of life. The fact that you at 20 are

0: How can a 12-year-old fly this? That's who that is.
1: They're right out of flight school.
0: That's who that is. He says, that's the cheapest possible pilot right then. You know, so sweet little people, and I'm sure they're competent, or American Airlines would not put ourselves at risk with them.
1: Right.
0: However, for old people, when I look and I go, I have socks older than my pilot. Yeah, this scares me.
1: I did that with a physician the other day. Yeah, I walked, I was like,
0: Doctor, what was that?
1: Dookie Hauser.
0: Yeah.
1: Yeah. I was like, is this like a high school internship?
0: We're like a couple of old man Muppets or something.
1: I'm so old. I know.
0: Not the old man Muppets. Yeah. But yeah, so work all that out so you know exactly what you're getting into. But I think you're going to do just fine and pay cash for your school. And as long as whatever you're studying has actual usable utility in the marketplace and causes your income to actually go up, it is a good investment, and it is a better investment than a mutual fund. You, if you're smart and you look in the mirror and you pay cash for it and you buy education that's usable, are more valuable than a mutual fund.

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2: Touting his economic record, I'm Sue Guzman, Fox News. President Trump is trying to turn the tide when it comes to his economic message in a key midterm battleground state.
3: A Las Vegas casino hosted President Trump, who was trying to make the case his economic policies are paying off.
4: The economy is the greatest economy we've ever had by far. The economy aren't good. The fake polls.
3: The president is hoping to turn public opinion fewer than 3 months from the midterm elections.
4: And I'm not getting credit from the fake news for what I've done. I never have gotten credit. I don't get credit.
3: President Trump also says he is still hopeful to make a deal with Iran, claiming both countries are talking. Iran has denied talks with the U.S. are happening. At the White House, Jared Halpern, Fox News.
2: President Trump is once again sounding optimistic when it comes to Iran. He claims a deal to reopen the Strait of Hormuz could come this week, and he says if not, he is prepared to continue with plans to launch a major attack. As further left Democrats and socialist candidates continue to make gains, the latest victory came in Michigan.
5: Progressive Democrat Abdul El-Sayed beating out establishment-backed Rep. Haley Stevens to win the Democrat nomination for Michigan's open U.S. Senate seat, saying the race is about
6: building a movement to take our democracy back to serve the people who absolutely deserve the best of what America has to offer.
5: The real test of El-Sayed's strength in a divided party will now come in November's matchup against President Trump-backed Republican Mike Rogers. El-Sayed is backed by the UAW and by prominent Democrat socialists like Bernie Sanders, though he's distanced himself from that wing of the party. Jeff Manasso, Fox News.
2: State of New Mexico suing the Justice Department and Acting Attorney General Todd Blanche, saying the federal government blocked the state from investigating the sex crimes of Jeffrey Epstein. 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

0: being 30 degrees above average.
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0: Welcome back to the Ramsey Show in the Fairwinds Credit Union Studio. Dr. John Deloney, Ramsey Personality, is my co-host today. Michael's in San Diego. Hey, Michael, what's up?
1: Hey, how you doing, Dave? John, I have a question. My wife and I are in debt about $95,000. $22,000 of that is 401k. $25,000 is for a car loan, a 4Runner we are paying. And $48,000 of that is credit card debt. And my question is, should we treat, when it comes to like a plan of attack to get going on the snowball and to pay all this off, should we treat the 401k as normal debt items, and being that those are some of the lower balances, and start paying those off first, or hit the credit cards that are kind of clobbering us with interest every month?
0: We're going to list our debts individually, not by category, individually, smallest to largest. Out of all of these debts, what is your smallest debt?
1: I have two 401k loans, and one of them is $8,000. That's the smallest.
0: So your credit cards are larger than $8,000 each?
1: Yeah, credit card is, one's at $33,000, the other one's $14,000.
0: Okay. All right. So $8,000 is your smallest debt?
1: Correct.
0: Wow. Okay. And it's a 401k loan?
1: Yeah, I have two 401k loans out, one for $14,000, one for $8,000.
0: Gotcha. Okay. And what's your household income?
1: I'm the only one that works. My wife's a stay-at-home mom. Gross income is $148,000 a year. Ooh. Is what I bring home.
0: You made a mess.
1: I'm sorry, that's my gross.
0: Mm-hmm. And yeah,
1: my take home $7,700 a month.
0: And the $25,000 car,
1: mm-hmm,
0: what's it worth?
1: Probably, I would say around 25, if not, I mean, worst case, probably like just under 22, 20.
0: Somewhere in that neighborhood.
1: I reached out to, okay, yeah, somewhere in that neighborhood, yeah.
0: Okay. Yeah, I'm going to look at that, and the big thing I want you to do here is to, for you and your wife, to sit down with the Every Dollar Budget app tonight and go through and say, we have to reduce our life to beans and rice. No eating out, no vacations, no nothing. We have made a mess. We make $140,000 a year, and we're freaking broke. We have to change. And the two of you have this together realization and lean into, we're going to have to sacrifice to clean up the mess that we have made so that we can get our lives back. We have given away our life a little bit at a time. One bad decision at a time.
1: Yeah, and this is, August is actually our first month using the Every Dollar app.
0: Are you both looking at it?
1: I am primarily. My wife is,
0: that's what
1: I need to get her to wrap her head around it.
0: That's what I was afraid of. I want you to wrap her head around it because we're getting ready to sell her car.
1: Yeah, that one's my car. We own her Highlander. Cool.
0: What's her Highlander worth?
1: I would assume anywhere from like 18 to 20, maybe. That one's paid off.
0: Yeah, I don't care. Okay. Everything's on the block right now because everything that we've done up to this point has caused a mess, and we've got to think about undoing a lot of it.
1: Yeah.
0: And so if you had two $5,000 cars right now, I wouldn't be mad.
1: Gotcha.
0: Because you'd have no car payments and a bunch of money thrown at this debt. You've cut up your credit cards and you're in attack mode. Now, I don't think you're going to do that tonight,
1: mm-hmm,
0: but you're not going to do that dragging her and whipping her over the head with an Every Dollar app. She needs to join you in this adventure emotionally.
1: Yeah. And honestly, Dave, her and I have both felt the weight of it, and we actually just got the Together app, so we're putting
0: you're doing it all, man. I like it. I'm proud of you.
1: Yeah,
0: good. I just want to make sure you do this the right way, so you're able to finish it, because you have a really 100%. Hard 2.5 years ahead of you.
1: Yeah.
0: Really hard.
2: How old are your kids?
1: 5 and 7.
0: Yeah.
2: Okay, let me tell you this. The greatest gift you can give those kids right now is to let them walk with you and your wife through this next 2.5 years. Saying no, looking at prices on things, doing things for free outside. You live in one of the most beautiful places in the world. Y'all can do a lot of stuff outside that you don't have to pay for.
1: Mm-hmm.
2: Yeah. But it's going to change your life. But your kids are going to get a ringside seat to feeling their house feel
0: you're
2: less.
0: You're going to end up selling one or both cars at some point in this journey, I think.
2: Yeah.
1: Yeah.
0: Okay. Now, back to your original question, because we've got one little final thing. 401k mm-hmm. loans do not allow partial repayment.
1: Correct. Yeah.
0: They only give you a certain amount. Okay. And so what's your mm-hmm. monthly payment on the $8,000 401k?
1: That one is, 181 times two. It's deducted out of my paycheck before I get it.
0: Okay. So $360, $362.
1: Yeah,
0: okay.
1: So if you
0: were going to put an extra $500 on that per month, you can't. You have to put it in a savings account until you get to $8,000 and pay it off in one fell swoop, which is not very psychologically satisfying.
1: Mm-hmm. Right.
0: As a matter of fact, it's a little bit dangerous that your very first debt, we're not actually going to pay it off. We're going to save up and pay it off. And that really it scares me for you. You guys are going to have to be super disciplined to actually pull that off.
2: That means you're going to have $6,000 in cash in an account, and something's going to happen to the air conditioner, and you're going to go,
0: no, that's 401k money. It's already gone.
2: It's already spent.
0: You have to pretend like it's not there. It's not for Christmas, and it's not to fix the broken tire. It's not there. It's gone. As if you had paid it on a debt, and you've got to set it aside like that emotionally, and that's, man, it's hard to do. It'd be easier to do it if you'd already done 10 other debts, and you were used to this, but this is your very first one. It's $8,000. But you're going to get it pretty quick. I mean, you should get it in 2 or 3 months. It shouldn't take that long, because you're going to have to get after this to the tune of about $3,000 or $4,000 a month. That's what you're going to have to do. And so let's put it at 4,000, and that means you're done with this in 2 months. That's not too bad. But
2: that's selling stuff that maybe your wife has to pick up a part-time job.
0: You pick up a
2: part-time job.
0: Whatever it takes. But the deeper you sacrifice and the faster you clean this up, Michael, the faster you guys are going to have an awesome life. And that's what we want for you. And this stuff is stolen the lifeblood out of the arithmetic. Because when you pay all these stinking payments, you got no money. And you make $150,000 a year, man. I mean, that's incredible. And you're broke. That's so weird when you say that out loud like that. But I don't want to be there anymore if I'm you. And I think you're making the steps to get there. I want to make sure you take your wife with you and that you follow this stuff exactly. And hey, if you get in the middle of this thing and you don't know what to do, call us back. We'll help you. We're here. We're not going anywhere.

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0: 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Might not be in all states. John?
1: Oh, sorry. I spaced on you, brother.
0: It's okay.
1: I was making a note here. All right. Today's question comes from Peggy in California. My husband and I just paid our house off in San Diego, California. You don't get that line very often.
0: No.
1: So we are completely debt free.
0: That's a lot of money.
1: After we paid off the house, both our credit scores drastically dropped. For years, both my husband and I have been just a few points shy of a perfect score. So why, after paying off the house, did the scores drop so drastically? This drop doesn't bother me so much, but my husband is almost obsessively bothered by the lowered score. I've explained that our scores don't matter since we don't intend on taking on any other loans. Is this logical, or should I be more concerned about getting my score back up? Great question, Peggy.
0: Mm-hmm. Okay. Well, the thing that has to be addressed here is that you and your husband were sold, like most Americans, a lie by the banking community. The lie is that your credit score is an indication that you're doing well financially. That is a lie. And here's the reason that that is a lie. Your credit score is a score that is composed of an algorithm. The algorithm that creates the score has five pieces of input. The thing that creates your credit score is five different things. One is how much debt you have. Two is the type of debt that you have. Three is whether or not you have paid your debt on time, exactly, or early, the whole time. Four is if you have any problems with debt. 100% of the math that creates a FICO score is how you interact with debt only. So I could hand you $1 million and your credit score does not change a point. And yet we would all agree that you were $1 million better off. That's dumb. That we're using a FICO score as a measure of whether we're doing well financially or not. The only way your credit score changes ever is if you interact with debt differently, up or down. And so if you had a near perfect credit score, what that means is you've been borrowing a lot of money, paying it on time for a long time. That credit score being near perfect's probably cost you hundreds of thousands of dollars in interest. It's the only possible way to get an 800. Mathematically. It's a math thing. It's not a philosophical question. It's a math thing. But the philosophical question is that these crooks at the banks have convinced everyone in America that if I have a high credit score that I'm somehow a smart person. No, it means you're actually a dumb person. It means you have given those crooks at the banks all of your freaking money to get a score that indicates nothing except I played kissy face with the bank. That's all it does. 100%. And so my FICO score, thank you, Jesus, has been zero for a very long time. Why? Because I don't borrow money at all, ever, anywhere, of any kind, any time. The interest rate on my mortgage is zero because I don't have one. The interest rate on my credit cards is zero because I don't have one. And so I have zero FICO score. So here's how dumb the culture is. I'm a multimillionaire. I go down to the local apartment complex. The 26-year-old that works for a person five cities over, who's her corporate boss goober, has told her that she cannot rent someone an apartment at the apartment complex unless they have a good FICO score. I have a zero FICO score. They won't rent me an apartment. I can write a check and buy the whole freaking complex, but I can't rent an apartment there. That's how dumb, but and asinine the system is. So the measure that your husband should be concerned with is called net worth. Net worth is what you own minus what you owe. You own a really expensive house in San Diego, and you owe nothing on it. You have an incredible net worth. You should be dancing like Snoopy. Nose up, feet moving, ears flopping. Yes, I am debt-free. A freaking San Diego house. Baby, baby, baby. Hello. And I don't give a crap what the bank thinks. They're unhappy because you don't give them any more money. So your FICO score went down. That's how that works. So you got what I'm, my point is you got to readjust what you're concerned about. Readjust what you're concerned about. I'm no longer concerned about my FICO score. I make fun of people with a big FICO score. I just did.
1: That's one of my favorite moments I've ever had on this entire show.
0: What's that?
1: I could feel it on you. It was awesome.
0: Why, that I'm that pissed about it?
1: No, I have the same anger in my spirit, but I could not have said it as clear. You just said it was perfect. It was perfect.
0: Well, I've had 30 years of working on it.
1: Yes, it was perfect. The thing as a mental health guy that I can't stand is that I see so many people struggling to navigate this wild world we've created for ourselves. And in some ways is being imposed on us. And the thing they are trying to hang on to is not freedom. The thing they are trying to hang on to is not peace. The thing they're trying to hang on to is not good relationships. It is this score. And I've seen friend after family member taking call after call of people who are making decisions that are not only a net negative, but a net catastrophe for their life, for this one wild life that we have to live. All in service to propping up this score. And it's so hard to unhook from it. And so the thing I would challenge you guys on is y'all have to come up with a new identity, because your identity has been
0: FICO score.
1: Forget how much money we make. Forget that we live in one of the most beautiful places in the world. Forget that we're crushing and paying off this house. Your identity has never been in peace. It's never been in freedom. It's been in this arbitrary number
0: that the bank gave you.
1: Somebody imposed on you.
0: You got a tattoo at Bank of America.
1: Yeah, congratulations.
0: It's a bad idea.
1: Congratulations.
0: Yeah, it's a bad idea.
1: So I echo Dave's sentiment. Dance in the streets. You are free. Y'all get to decide what you do next. Not a bank, not a car dealership. Y'all do. Y'all have won. You're free. You have a paid-off house in one of the most desirable places to live on the planet. You won. Celebrate that. Don't lament it. Don't mourn it.
0: Yeah, and don't go take out a car loan to get your FICO score up.
1: Yeah, I mean, just think how madness that is.
0: I mean, this is like... Why do you get a FICO score?
1: We should.
0: Why do you take? You know, why do you tell an 18-year-old to get a credit card? Oh, so they can get their FICO score up. Why? So they can get a car loan. Why? So they can get their FICO score up. Why? So they can get a mortgage. Why? So they can get another mortgage. Why? It's like a dog chasing its tail.
1: I think we should have a little thing in the Every Dollar app that says, "This is how much you paid this month for that score."
0: Ooh.
1: Because if you calculate, like, I had never considered that until you just said that. That a high FICO score, a high credit rating, costs you lots and lots and lots of money.
0: It does.
1: And interest.
0: There's no possible other way.
1: So it's
0: impossible to create a FICO score without paying interest.
1: We have this self-imposed. This is even more rich, Dave. This is worse than a car lease, where they have a depreciating asset that they rent to me for a year. And they charge me for every mile I go over, and then I give it back to them in perfect condition, and then they sell it. So they just offloaded the depreciation to me. This is a better move, where somebody created a score,
0: yeah,
1: and then they create a fee,
0: yeah,
1: that you pay me so I can give you this score, and that fee is all these interest payments you're going to make to me over the next, and me and my friends, over the next 5, 10, 15, 20, 35, 45 years of your life.
0: The name of the organization is Fair Isaac.
1: Incredible. It's rich.

0: You know, one of the first things I discovered working in the financial world is how absolutely devastating it is when the breadwinner of a family dies. 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

0: One of the biggest mistakes people make is thinking they can skip having a will because they're like young or healthy or they don't own anything or whatever. Hey, a will, everybody dies. A will helps protect your family. It gives clear instructions and can keep your loved ones from having to guess what you wanted during a difficult time. If you're ready to create one, go to mamabearlegal.com. And if you're not sure where to start, text quiz to us, quiz, at 33789. And we'll help you figure out whether you need an attorney or whether Mama Bear Legal Forms has a standard form that'll walk you right through it very inexpensively. But everyone that is 18 years old or older needs a will, period. Period. It's not expensive, and it doesn't take up your whole life to put it together, and it does not increase your chances of dying.
1: I don't want to do a will. I might die.
0: You're going to die. We just don't know when.
2: And by the way, this isn't just an ad for us. When I left Texas and I moved to Tennessee, there was a gap because I had to get a new will. The people I called was Mama Bear Wills just to make sure I had a will, my wife had a will, so that in this transition time before we had to go sit down with an estate planner and do all that nonsense, like that we were, my kids were taken care of. Yeah. Like that's who, this is who I called in my house. Yeah. So they're good folks, man.
0: And it's easy.
2: Yeah, it was so
0: it's
2: simple.
0: Really not. It's not,
1: signing all these papers is troublesome.
0: If it's on DocuSign, it takes about 45 seconds.
2: Yeah.
0: I mean, click, click, click, click, click. Now, if you want to read it all and go to sleep three times, it takes some time. But, I mean, and you need to read your will over. I don't mean that. But I'm talking about it's not a cumbersome process. It's very set up. MamaBearLegal.com. Megan is in Hartford, Connecticut. Hi, Megan. Welcome to the Ramsey Show.
3: Hi, my husband and I are longtime listeners and doers, so we're excited to talk to you guys.
0: Well, thank you. How can we help?
3: So we wanted to know, how do we capitalize on our budget when our income comes in, like, little by little daily versus, like a regular weekly or bi-weekly, like, lump sum? Should we take money from our emergency fund to kind of build up our account? That way it doesn't continuously get low?
0: No. We don't do that one. So what is your income on an annual basis?
3: On an annual, it's about $80,000.
0: Okay, so we don't have a shortage of income. It's just wacky.
3: No. Exactly.
0: It's coming in from 14 places in 14 directions, and it's just hard to keep up with.
3: It feels like that. We own an LLC, and my husband is a pianist and private music instructor, and so he has about 35 students, so it kind of comes in this student this day or 10 students.
0: Oh, wait a minute. That is not your budget. That's the business's budget. That's
3: yes,
0: the problem.
3: Yes.
0: Okay, so let's stop.
3: Yeah.
0: So what he needs to do is the LLC needs its own checking account.
3: We do have that.
0: And 100%, wait a minute, stop. 100% of the fees that he receives go into that checking account. Nothing right. comes out of that checking account that's not a business expense. Other than paying him. Okay?
3: Correct.
0: So if he buys supplies for the business, it comes out of that checking account. You don't buy groceries out of the LLC account. So
3: no,
0: then that account
3: that.
0: Should have some buildup.
3: Mm-hmm.
0: If every time I sold a book, I tried to put it in my budget, I would lose my mind. Instead, yeah. it goes into the business account here at Ramsey, and then once a month, you don't want to do that often. You want to do it twice a month in your situation, maybe. But once a month, we run a profit and loss statement on this business, and I know how much I made. Right?
3: Okay.
0: So you need to collect all these little sources of income, all these little students, and throw them into one account. Other than his piano business, do you have an income?
3: Yes. So the $80,000 is the piano business, but he also has a W-2 and a 1099 as well.
0: What's the 1099?
3: That's about $10,000 annually.
0: What is it?
3: Oh, sorry. It's he's a music director at our church.
0: Okay. All right. So that's self-employed income as well. Honestly, what I would do is just throw that into the LLC when it comes in.
3: Okay.
0: Now, when we look at the LLC and you look at it every 2 weeks and you say there's, I don't know, I'll make up a number, $5,000 in the account. How much do I need to leave in the account to keep the LLC operating? $1,000, so we can pull $4,000 out. When we pull money out of the LLC to bring it home, maybe once every 2 weeks, you pull out a fourth of that amount and set it aside for taxes because you're supposed to be doing quarterly estimates on this LLC with the IRS. So if I'm pulling out $4,000, I'm going to write a check to me for $3,000 and put it in my personal account and use that for my every dollar budget. I'm going to take $1,000 and I'm going to put it in a separate savings account named taxes. And then once a quarter, I'm going to have the money to pay my quarterly estimate taxes and I won't get behind with the IRS.
3: Okay.
0: So three or four different pieces moving here. Number one, we're going to put all the money in the LLC. Once every 2 weeks, we're going to pull money out of the LLC, whatever, and leave a small amount in there, just enough to operate, because it doesn't cost him a lot to operate this.
3: Oh, no, not at all.
0: Yeah, and so we just leave $500 in there or whatever, pull everything else out and bring it home, a fourth of which goes away for withholding on yourself as if you were a W-2, okay, so that you got the money to do your quarterly interest, then that amount goes into your taxes, and that's going to be a fairly steady flow of income for your every dollar budget because he usually has approximately the same students every month.
3: Yes.
0: So it's going to be a fairly predictable on a monthly basis then or a biweekly basis. And that's how you'll use your every dollar budget. So the problem is you're running your business out of your hip pocket. And that will drive you crazy. And it's hard to run the business that way well. It's hard to keep your taxes paid well. And you get into all kinds of other stuff. So just open a separate checking account for the LLC. Run the business as if it was someone else's business. And you're that true to the income and the expenses. And then when you get ready to bring home the profit, you calculate how much you need to leave in there.
2: Would you run, and I guess this is just for W-2 folks, but I'm thinking back to when I was a professor, when I was working in higher ed, I'd have my W-2 because I've had my home-based university, but I would teach classes at other places, and I would get 1099s from some of those places. Would you run the W-2 straight into the family checking account?
0: Yes.
2: Because that taxes have already been pulled out of that.
0: That's a completely different subject.
2: Okay.
0: But the 1099s, it's easier. You got to pull taxes out of it.
2: No, I think you're right. I like that.
0: So the way to pull taxes out of it in her case is to form an LLC.
2: Let's do it all at once.
0: But if you're doing three little side hustles and they're 1099, they're not a lot of money.
2: No,
0: I wouldn't screw with all this. I'd just set some money aside in a sinking fund for taxes in your every dollar budget.
2: Yeah.
0: But I mean, if you do four other side hustle gigs or something, freelance things, that's not a big thing. But where you've got she's got like 25 or 30 students.
2: Yeah,
0: I mean, this drives you nuts.
2: Yeah, and because that's 25 or 30 Venmos or checks all dumping in there every other week or every other couple days, plus the 10th. So yeah, keeping it one place that seems to be pretty simple because you would always have one place to look for all the numbers.
0: And the side benefit of all this too, not only is your taxes paid, but the other benefit is now you actually have some numbers to look at to see how the business is doing.
2: There you go.
0: You can actually look at what's called a profit and loss statement then, and go, oh, this business is making this much profit. But when you mix it in with the groceries, you can't tell.
2: Do you find businesses when they do this and they've either been drawing a salary or not, what's most common? They realize, oh, this business is not doing as well as we thought, or it's doing way better than we thought?
0: I find both.
2: Okay.
0: Find both. Usually, though, there'll be a hint when they call here, like, I can't figure out how to do this. We keep running out of money. The business isn't doing well.
2: It's not doing as great.
0: But in her case, you heard the abundance in the way she asked the question.
2: Yeah.
0: And I'm like, oh, they got plenty of money. So what's your income? Oh, $80,000. Okay, there's the answer. Business is already doing okay. That's $80,000 worth of piano lessons. That's pretty dadgum good. And so, that's what can happen there. What I find more often than either one of those questions is they're not paying their taxes and they get in trouble.
2: Yep.
0: You look up and you got a $20,000 tax bill from the IRS and you got no money set aside and you didn't pay your quarterly estimates, which will get you an extra penalty.
2: Yeah.

0: Hey guys, George Camel here. So you're thinking about buying or selling your home, and you probably have a million questions. I get it. It's a weird time in the market right now, and where do you go to find weird answers? Usually the internet. 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

0: Antonio, or Antonia, is with us, if I've got that right, in Baton Rouge. Is it Antonia?
1: Antonia, yes.
0: Okay.
1: Everyone calls me Tony, though.
0: I got close. All right. How can I help?
1: Well, my Dave's side hustle has, over the last 8 years, grown into a business that turns over about $1 million.
0: Whoa.
1: Which seems great, but it seems to cost as much to run it as it does make, and I worry that I'm not doing anything right, and we are surviving, not thriving.
0: Hmm. Okay.
1: I need your help.
0: Okay. And how many team members do you have?
1: 21 part-time.
0: Mm-hmm.
1: Two of us are full-time. And well, I'm all the time, but you know what that's.
0: Yeah, you're all the time. Yeah. And who's the other one? Your husband?
1: He has a real job, bless him. Our marketing and scheduler.
0: Okay, and why are all the people part-time?
1: Because the kind of, we specialize in employing women who want to work while they've got children at home. So we offer 30 hours a week, 9 to 3:30, so that they can put their kids on the school buses and be home when they get home.
0: Why? Why does that serve your business? I understand
1: because
0: it serves their problem, but how does that help you?
1: Three kinds of, we do cleaning. So we do residential cleaning. So
0: after six hours,
1: a tired cleaner doesn't make a good cleaner.
0: Okay.
1: So also families have their children coming off the school buses, so they kind of want us gone as well.
0: Okay. Do you have a good accounting system?
1: We use QuickBooks.
0: Yeah, do you have a good accounting system? Do you know what's going on with the money? Like, can you tell me, if you brought in $1 million gross revenue, what was your net taxable income last year?
1: I know what we made after it was 67, so that was after taxes and everything else. That's what we supposedly have.
0: $67,000.
1: Yeah, I know.
0: Okay, so do you have, so one of two problems is all there could be. One is you're underpriced versus what your labor cost is. Or your administrative something on the side that has nothing to do with the cleaning has gotten out of control. Like you're spending a whole bunch of money on ads or something's gotten out of control.
1: I think we're just not paying attention because I'm so busy working in the business. We need something, we go get it.
0: Mm-hmm.
1: I mean, trust me, when you clean toilets for a living,
0: I know you're working hard. I wasn't questioning that. But here's the thing. There's a couple. I'm going to send you a copy of my latest book called Building a Business You Love. It's the 5 stages of business. The first stage of business is the treadmill stage where you run, and that's you.
1: Yes.
0: You're stuck. It's chaotic. It's out of control. It's rewarding because there's a lot of energy going out, a lot of energy going in, a lot of stuff is happening. But when you get home at night, you flop back on the couch, your spouse says, "What'd you do today?" And you say, "I have no idea." Right?
1: Have you in my house?
0: No, that's standard. It's what I did when I started. Yeah. It's what everyone does when they start. But you've got to get off the treadmill stage. So here's the couple things you have to do off the treadmill stage. Thing one is your time management of you.
1: Okay.
0: You have to get above this business and look down on it rather than being overwhelmed by it.
1: Right.
0: The waves are crashing in on you, and I want you to climb up in the lifeguard tower and look down on the waves.
1: Yes, sir.
0: And that requires some time management and setting aside some time for you to be running the business instead of the business running you.
1: Right.
0: There's a book called E-Myth by Michael Gerber that I read 25 or 35 years ago, and it's an incredible book. Michael became a friend later. And the thesis of the E-Myth is to learn to work on your business, not just in your business.
1: Gotcha.
0: And that's what you're not doing. You're just working it. This business is running you. You're not running it.
1: Yes.
0: But the only reason is because you become successful.
1: Right.
0: But the way to level up and take it to the next stage is start to hire some full-time people who help you run and organize the business and iron the wrinkles out, get the chaos calmed down, and let's get this pricing structure right where we're charging enough to justify the monthly or the hourly rate of these moms that you're employing.
1: Right.
0: And by the way, I think it's very cool that you're able to put those people that need a job to work. That's very neat. And you're going to get a good supply of good human beings with what you're doing there. I think that's cool. And go ahead.
1: We try and pay as much in 30 hours as someone could get in a dead-end job in 40 hours. So
0: well, they're working their tail ends off, and that's very cool. But then you need to charge the customer enough that you make money. $67,000 on a million sucks.
1: Yes, I know.
0: Okay? Needs to be $250,000 on a million.
1: I feel like Rick Moranis feeding themselves to Audrey the Clown.
2: And Antonio, let me tell you this. The last university I was at before I came to work here, I did a performance evaluation before I left the university a few months before. It was my annual review. I had one needs improvement. Can I tell you what it is?
1: Go for it.
2: My supervisor, a guy I have high respect for, is a good man, he said, you have to stop running into every burning building. And I said, what do you mean? And he said, you're the leader of all of these folks. You have people that run into burning buildings now. I need you back here looking at the entire operation while something's happening.
0: Yeah, one of the symptoms of the treadmill is you're a fireman.
2: That's right. And here's the thing. My identity was shaped by I'll run into any burning building.
1: Right.
2: And I had to change my identity to I'm going to love the people running into those buildings well and make sure they're all right. And that was a switch for me, right?
0: It's called leadership.
2: Yeah. And so you probably love the activity, the action, getting there, even scrubbing a toilet every now and then. You like meeting with those women, right? You love that. That's not your job anymore.
1: No.
2: Now your job is making sure this whole ship keeps going.
0: Yeah. So you're at a normal metamorphosis of a business. But you're going to stay there, and you're going to kill yourself, and you're going to burn out if you don't level up. Because while you can get to the treadmill stage, you cannot maintain it indefinitely. You cannot run on this treadmill the way you're running 5 years from now and make $67,000 or a million. You're going to hit a wall. You're going to mess up. Something's going to lose $67,000, and you're going to wish you'd never done this thing. So you've got to level up, get above it, put some administrative things in place, some leadership things in place, iron the wrinkles out, get the P&L going, and raise your stinking prices. And let's get this thing going. I'd rather you make $950,000 instead of a million. And go ahead and make about $200,000 profit on that. That'd make me a lot happier. I'm not worried about your gross. I'm worried about your net. This is not a hobby. Net is what matters. So,
2: and if out of the kindness of your heart, and that's really what this is, you want to take care of a certain type of employee, which you've selected. I love it. And you have in your head, I'm going to pay them 40 hours wages for 30 hours a week. You're allowed to do that as a boss. But if you go out of business, all of them are unemployed. And so sometimes saying, I would love to be able to pay them 40 hours for only 30 hours, but I can do 31 hours instead.

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1: 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About 15% is."

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3: Preparing for the midterms. I'm Ted Lindner, Fox News. President Trump in Las Vegas Wednesday touting his tax cut policy, which has benefited many service industry employees there. The conflict in Iran, though, still front and center. The president saying that talks with Iran are ongoing despite denials from the IRGC.
4: The fake news knows they did say that, but we are talking. Let's see what happens. But they respect us. They respect us.
3: A deal to reopen the Strait of Hormuz reportedly near, but that is being negotiated between Iran and Oman. Progressive Abdul El Sayed has defeated Michigan Representative Haley Stevens to become the Democratic Senate nominee, and attention's already shifting to the general election. Fox's Rich Edson in Belleville, Michigan, with more.
5: Michigan Democrats say they are united behind Abdul El Sayed after his unexpectedly narrow victory over Congresswoman Haley Stevens. Stevens, she released a statement today saying, quote, I am proud to offer my support as he takes on Mike Rogers. Donald Trump and Mike Rogers want us to come out of this primary tired and divided so their billionaire backers can come in and let multimillionaire Mike Rogers walk away with this Senate seat. Republican candidate Mike Rogers says on all this, quote, the choice in November is simple, common sense or complete insanity. Abdul isn't just another liberal. He is an extremist.
3: Democrats hoping to hold on to the Senate seat to keep their hopes of controlling the Senate alive. A Texas egg company recalling its product after nearly 100 people fell ill from salmonella across at least 17 states. The source of the salmonella has been traced to Midwest Poultry Services. The eggs from there sold under several brand names, including Kroger, Simple Truth, Brookshire's, Calmaine, and Country Morning, distributed across Texas, Louisiana, Oklahoma, Arkansas, Mississippi, and New Mexico. And no big winner in the Powerball jackpot drawing from Wednesday night. That means the jackpot goes to at least $856 million for Saturday. 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

0: Gateway to the West. Good morning, good evening, wherever you may be across the nation, around the world. I'm George Norrie. This is Coast to Coast AM. Later tonight, the holographic universe. Here's what's happening. Like shifting winds, plans for the future of the Strait of Hormuz and their chance of success change almost daily. President Donald Trump said an agreement could be reached this week, but he again threatened to attack Iran should no deal be reached. Even so, there's no consensus even on who is talking to who. Iran has persistently said it's talking only with Oman on a temporary arrangement for the vital waterway. With more on what's going on out there, here's Tom Danheiser. Hi, Tom.
1: Well, George, hello, and it is confusing. U.S. President Donald Trump told reporters a lot of progress has been made on the subject of reopening the Strait of Hormuz and suggested an announcement could be made soon. Tehran's foreign ministry has said Iran and Oman agreed Wednesday to a route for ships transiting the Strait of Hormuz and are putting the final touches on arrangements for jointly managing the passage. This after a conflicting report from a senior Gulf official that there is a 50-50 chance Iran and Oman will reach a deal by Friday. Iran's deputy foreign minister cautioned that such an agreement, while close, would still not automatically open the waterway. Iran has also denied talking with the U.S., saying its talks with Oman are strictly bilateral. Meanwhile, two sources with direct knowledge of the matter have said the U.S. has used nearly all of its global stockpile of long-range precision missiles during the war with Iran. Defense Secretary Pete Hegseth had previously dismissed concerns about the U.S. stockpile. And U.S.-mediated talks between Israel and Lebanon ended earlier than expected Wednesday amid renewed Israeli strikes on southern Lebanon. George, this is confusing, but we'll keep an eye on it and we'll try to untangle it.
0: All right, thank you, Tom. Howard Bloom, the author of the Mohammed Code, has been watching this since its inception as well. Howard, your thoughts on what's going on out there?
2: Well, our president isn't going to tell us this, but the United States is being played by the Iranians in the U.S.-Iran war. We are being hoodwinked. We are being suckered. We are being made the fool. One of our president's favorite negotiating tactics is to exclude the people on behalf of whom he is negotiating and to talk one-on-one only with their enemy. The president did that in Afghanistan in 2018 when he locked out our ally, President Ashraf Ghani, the head of the Afghan government, negotiated one-on-one with Taliban leaders, and ultimately came out with an American and Afghan surrender, an agreement to give the Taliban everything it wanted, including all of Afghanistan. Our president varied this tactic in 2018 when he went into negotiations directly with North Korean leader Kim Jong-un and left the South Koreans and the Japanese out of the room. Our president did it again in 2025 when he negotiated the Ukraine war directly with Russia and left Ukraine and Europe out of the opening talks. And he did it again in 2025 when he sent his hostage negotiator, Austin Bueller, to negotiate with Hamas and left out Israel. But now the Iranians are turning the tables. They are using the Trump technique on us. They have spent 4 weeks negotiating with Oman over setting up two lanes of traffic in the Strait of Hormuz, but they have excluded the United States. In fact, they've done something sneakier than merely locking us out. They have built their Oman-Hormuz arrangement to only go into effect and allow ships through once, quote, security, close quote, has been established. And what does security mean? Says Iran's Press TV, an Iranian government-owned media outlet that I've appeared on 20 times. The main sources of insecurity remain U.S. naval deployments, its illegal maritime blockade of Iranian ports, and other hostile measures against Iran. In other words, Iran wants us to pull our troops out, to withdraw our naval vessels, and to stop, quote, hostile measures against Iran, unspecified hostile measures. Measures that may include financial sanctions and all the other tools we've used to box Iran in. Iran wants us to take our military toys and go home. It wants us to shut down our military bases in the Middle East. And it probably wants the $40 billion in Iranian funds frozen in banks around the world. It wants our complete defeat. But instead of negotiating what we will do and won't do directly with us, it is freezing us out of the conversation, just like we froze the president of Afghanistan out of negotiations on his nation's fate. No wonder today Iran's press TV carried a story headlined, Iran has emerged victorious against U.S. Israeli regimes. That story quoted Hezbollah chief Sheikh Naim Qassem, who said about Iran, quote, the country that was predicted to be defeated within 4 or 5 days managed to endure and proved itself as a vital, influential, and deeply rooted nation. In other words, Iran is aiming to come out of this war on a higher rung of the ladder than when it began. As for the ultimate American goal of this war, making sure Iran never has nuclear weapons, Iran's Trumpian strategy slyly leaves that out of the diplomatic discussion.
0: Howard, thanks for your perspective. Appreciate it. Wildfires in Spokane, Washington continue to spread, causing destruction and forcing evacuations. Now 4 fires in the area, setting 10,575 acres ablaze. About 65,000 people ordered to evacuate their homes because of the fires, which have destroyed or damaged an estimated 600 to 1,100 structures. Many have lost their homes and whole neighborhoods have been demolished. Amazing. Construction spending during the month of June was down, and it's down for the year compared to last year. Registered investment advisor Mish Shedlock with us here. Mish, why is this?
3: These are some real eye-opening stats here, George. They just publish the top-line numbers. But I went to the Commerce Department, downloaded all the data that I could get a hold of, and here's some pretty shocking numbers, George. Total construction spending is down from a year ago, $80 billion. Residential is down $43 billion. Non-residential is down $37 billion. And manufacturing, despite all this emphasis that we're doing about bringing manufacturing back, construction spending on manufacturing is down $48 billion from a year ago. So what's going up? Data centers up $21 billion. Power's up $7 billion, so that's a total of AI-related, this $28 billion, but the total is negative $80 billion. So how does this impact GDP? Now I went to the BEA's report, and I added up the software, R&D, and chips, and here's some numbers here. For the fourth quarter of 2025, AI-related expenses were 220% of the positive return of GDP. For the first quarter of 2026, AI-related expenses were 85%. And for the last quarter, for the second quarter, over 52% of GDP. So we are extremely unbalanced here, George, on where we're spending money. Inflation is a problem, and the New York Fed president just issued a statement the other day, said, well, we're watching this. George, 63 straight months, the Fed has been above target. We're watching this. We have an extremely unbalanced economy. I don't know how this ends, but this does not look good, George.
0: All right. Thanks for the perspective, Mish. More than 2.5 million bottles of prescription steroid eye medication are being recalled nationwide after the FDA classified the action as a class 2 recall over concerns about foreign material found in the product. The company is called Lupin Pharmaceuticals, and the eye drops were made in India. Early this morning, as we've been reporting, SpaceX rocket slammed into the moon at 7 times the speed of sound. Now lunar orbiters are trying to get a look at the aftermath. It has been circling the moon for some time. And by the way, get up to the coasttocoastam.com website and take a look at the story about astronomers seeing objects on the moon, and they think they might be unidentified UFOs. In a moment, Andrew Jones back with us on Coast to Coast as we go looking for Noah's Ark right here on Coast to Coast AM.
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11: And welcome back to Coast, George Norrie with you. The story in the Genesis about Noah's Ark is one of the most fascinating stories I've ever read. With us tonight is Andrew Jones, an independent biblical researcher, software developer, and vice president of the newly approved Turkish Noah's Ark Research Project, led by Professor Dr. Sankar Atilla. This project is the most comprehensive research project of the boat-shaped formation in the mountains of Ararat. He has dedicated more than 20 years to investigating historical and biblical sites across Turkey and the Middle East in search of Noah's Ark. And here he is back on Coast to Coast. Andrew, thanks for doing what you do. How are you?
12: I'm good. Thanks for having me back.
11: Looking forward. How did you get interested in Noah's Ark? How did that all start for you?
12: As a child, for this actual site, it was Ron Wyatt, who was an adventurer, a researcher from Tennessee, who came out to California where I was living at the time. And he presented about this discovery of Noah's Ark. And my father went to the meeting and he came back and told me it was a school night. So I stayed home and did my homework. He said, hey, this guy said they found Noah's Ark. And so because I was interested in anything Bible related, especially history, I called the guy, actually. I called Ron on the phone as a kid. This was the pre-internet days. This was like 1990 or 91. And the operator got me connected, and he answered the phone. And I started about a decade worth of phone conversations with him.
11: Funny you say that. In my early broadcast days, I picked up the phone and called him myself as well. I was fascinated with the Noah's Ark story. Andrew, for the few people who do not know about the Noah's Ark story, tell us what the biblical version is, first of all.
12: Well, it's a couple chapters in Genesis. We're looking at Genesis chapter 6 to 8, the first book of the Bible. And in there, it talks about the world being wicked and violence everywhere, and God regretting that he had created mankind. But he found one man who was who had found grace in his eyes, who was faithful, and he told him what he was going to do, that he was going to destroy the world. And he gave him the plans to build Noah's Ark. So he gave him exact details and all the specs. And then the flood hit, and it was 40 days and 40 nights of rain. All life was destroyed, I guess, except for the fish in the ocean. But the animals that were called, God divinely brought them onto the ark. The eight people, basically Noah's family and his sons and their three wives, that was it. So eight people survived, And then in Genesis chapter 8, it talks about the location where this big boat landed. And it was in the mountains of Ararat, or Urartu, which is the name of an ancient kingdom out in this area of Turkey where I'm at. And it didn't give an exact peak or mountaintop. It just said, in the mountains of this ancient kingdom, Noah's Ark landed. And that's where we're working right now doing the research.
11: Fascinating. And they have seen some remnants of something up that way, haven't they?
12: Yeah, there's been many claims over the years. Now, our site was first discovered in 1959. This is not new, but we're using new technology, doing things that have never been done before on the ship formation to try to understand what's going on below the ground. And so from 59 until now, it's been in and out of the news, but most recently, almost every week, it seems like someone's writing a story about our research or what, or about the site. And it's because of the new radar we're using, the new technology we're doing. And now we have a government approved project through one of the Turkish universities who've partnered with us for this.
11: Andrew, why do you think it's taken so long, and I mean long, to find Noah's Ark?
12: Well, most people aren't, you could say, aren't looking for it from a scientific point of view, because they think it's a fable. And so most scientists won't put their name and university name on the line to look for, you know, thinking you're looking for like Santa Claus's house or something. You know, it doesn't exist, so why would they put their energy into it? Now, because this, if you look at the biblical time frame, this is over, you know, 4,000 years old. You're thinking, well, this boat would be the oldest man-made object out there using biblical time frame. So what would be left of it? You know, up to 2,000 years ago, we have ancient historians like Josephus from the time of Christ who mentioned that they saw, or the pilgrims saw, Noah's Ark. So they wrote about tourists from that time going and seeing the decayed remains of the boat. And there are multiple historians who wrote that. So we know it was laying around somewhere, but then it disappeared. And so just like normal archaeological sites with the wood, you expect things to get covered up and decay away. And ultimately that's what happened. And so people lost knowledge of it. You know, there are some sites, there's some, you look at in biblical archaeology, we know where Jerusalem is. We know where Jericho is. You know, it's written in the ancient text. We never lost sight of that location. But there are other locations where people debate, like, where is Mount Sinai? Where did the Red Sea crossing happen? And people will debate it because the general knowledge of the location was lost over time. And that's what happened with Noah's Ark. So, you know, to reestablish a site, you got to do a scientific search. And that's what we're trying to do right now.
11: The eighth astronaut to walk on the moon, Jim Irwin, was fascinated with Noah's Ark. Did you ever have a chance to chat with him in his early days?
12: No, sadly, he had passed away. And I know, I think it was early 90s that he had passed away. And that's, you know, I was 13 or 14 years old when I first called Ron Wyatt and got interested myself. And then I came out to this the Drupnar site in 1997. That was middle of college. And so by then, sadly, Jim was no longer with us. But I have his wife wrote a really good book about the history of those looking for Noah's Ark. So I have that. And I've seen the old video clips of him talking with Ron Wyatt and saying, yes, we got a pattern of metal when they did the metal detector scans back in the early 80s. And so his interest was on the big mountain, the traditional Mount Ararat, the volcano, which is across the valley from us. So he put a lot of time and effort in there and risking his life going up there. But he was also interested in letting others, you know, find, you know, see if their site was it or not. So he was open-minded, but, you know, most of his energy was spent on the mountain and not at this site.
11: Andrew, I always had my doubts as a youngster of all the animals in the world going on this ark. What did you think of that?
12: Yeah, you know, there have been studies. You know, the Bible doesn't say every animal. It says kinds, which it could be. People have debated, what does that mean? Is it like for cats? Was it just one cat? Was it just lions? You know, if you look, I once watched this Netflix documentary film about dog breeds. And it was interesting about, you know, maybe it was 200 or 300 years ago. There's only a certain number of breeds out there. It wasn't many. And now you have so many different sizes and shapes of dogs you can buy and have as a pet. But so if you think about the number of animals on the ark, you can reduce that number. You don't have to have every single one. that's in existence today on the boat.
11: From space, what does that area look like?
12: So this is eastern Turkey. And so when you're looking at it, you're looking at a lot of mountains. And that's why which I believe Moses wrote Genesis chapter 8. And he says in verse 4 that Noah's Ark landed in the mountains of Ararat. And that's what this is. It's a very mountainous area. I'm surrounded by volcanoes, you know, dormant and active ones. We have Tenderek, we have Ararat, and then further south you have Supan, you have Nimrut. These are all huge volcanoes that in the past were very active. So this area from outer space is just a bunch of mountains.
11: How did you team up with Dr. Attila?
12: That is amazing. So earlier this year, you know, over the I moved here in 2020, and it was during the pandemic. And once I was here, I started getting to know the locals, trying to make friends with the authorities and other people who could help us do the research, because this is Turkey. So you have to legally work under a Turkish archaeologist with a university. And it was a long, you know, 6 years later. And I finally, this spring, I had three different individuals, options open. And I actually prayed. I asked God, I said, okay, I don't know who's the best choice. You have to pick. That was my prayer. And two of the doors closed within a week. And that left one. And there's other two. One was a well-known university in Turkey. And I told Dr. Cenk'er, because he was waiting to hear from me. I said, well, you know, this other university had first dibs because an acquaintance of mine knows the professors there. So let me see what they say about it. Well, it turned out that they didn't, number one, they didn't want me talking about Noah's Ark on in the news. They just want me to talk about tourism. So they were kind of upset because at that time, a lot of news, you know, it comes in cycles, but a lot of news was hitting around the world about the Noah's Ark site and what we've done in the past there. And they, I guess, didn't like that. And so they basically pulled out. They said, oh, we're not interested in working with you guys. I said, okay. So then I went to Dr. Cenk'er and I said, okay, these other guys, they're not going to do it, or they pulled out. What can you do? And he said, I'll do it.
11: And he got involved with you in a big way, too. Stay with us, Andrew. We're going to take a short break. We'll be back with more. We're talking about Noah's Ark with Andrew Jones on Coast to Coast AM.
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1: 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One of the hosts on the Paranormal Podcast Network of Shades of the Afterlife is Sandra Champlain. Sandra, you have a great time doing that show, don't you?
2: Oh, hi, George. I have a great time. We're now over 300 episodes all about reasons to believe in the afterlife. I love it, and I know it's making a difference with listeners.
1: Were you always a believer in the afterlife, Sandra?
2: 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That's why I think I'm the best messenger, because the subtitle of my book, We Don't Die, is A Skeptic's Discovery of Life After Death. 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So I'm thrilled to be the messenger.
1: Well, you keep doing what you're doing, Sandra, for us. We love your work.
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1: Sandra Champlain, Shades of the Afterlife on the Paranormal Podcast Network. 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
1: And welcome back to Coast. George Norrie with you. Andrew Jones with us as we talk about the search for Noah's Ark. When bringing Dr. Attila aboard, what did that do to the project, Andrew?
11: Well, it made us more official. This is the official project studying the site. They don't allow multiple universities to work the same site and same time periods. So what that allowed us to do is to then introduce the project to government officials for support, to other people, other scientists, to get them involved, because, you know, most people want to know, are you doing this as a legal organization and project with a permit, or are you doing this illegally? And so, of course, we're trying to not do anything illegal out here. And so this has helped spread the word about the project. A lot of different news stories have come out just about us getting the permit, for example, and starting the work. So we're 1 month into the project right now.
1: What does Dr. Attila think of the project?
11: Yeah, so his background is classical archaeology. He was working to get a permit for a project in Izmir, where he's from. That's ancient Smyrna, I believe, on the west coast of Turkey. So it's a coastal, very beautiful city, a lot of tourists there. And he was trying to get a project out there near his home. And it involved excavation on private property. So his project was denied by the government. So he was went looking for one. And he ended up with ours in eastern Turkey. And all his friends are like, what are you doing in eastern Turkey, way out near the Iranian border in the mountains? It's kind of the area most people don't want to go work in. But it's an area that's been that there's not a lot of archaeological work out here, especially east of the city where we're at and close to the Iranian border, because in the past, been a lot of terrorist events out here. And so people were scared to do any work or couldn't get funding for it. And so for him, it's like virgin territory. He's very excited about trying to understand what the site is. I haven't asked him personally, he's approached it very scientifically. So for him, it's everything is a clean slate. They have, previous private work done on the site. There was work by, of course, Dr. Sally Bayrak Tutan, who was an approved, geologist. He was an associate professor. But this is the first time that you have this multidiscipline, large scale, multi-year effort involved. And he's very excited to lead it up. It's not, or head it up, but he's not just, focused on the arc itself, the boat shape. He wants to understand the side of that mountain it's on. What's going on? Are there ancient settlements nearby? And on his first trip to the site, as we were walking down to it, he picked up pottery from the Copper Age and an early Bronze Age. So these are some of the earliest time frames where you have pottery use. And so we know nearby is just, laying around the ground is settlements and human activity going way back in antiquities. And so this year we're focused on geology and geophysical work as step one. But there's definitely a lot that can be done in the area for archaeology, which would be future work.
1: The arc is almost as long as two football fields long. That's almost 500, 600 feet. It's 85 feet wide. It's 45 feet high. That's huge. You would think that thing would be spottable no matter where you were.
11: Well, in the first time in modern times that this site was spotted was because they flew airplanes over it. It was an aerial survey in 1959 that got the world's attention of this location. In the past, and walking around that area on the ground, you can understand why. But in the past, the locals, you know, they saw the site when it appeared in the late 40s after World War II. We even interviewed a couple of the locals who remembered. And they were children. They were like 8 or 9 years old. They said they're, one morning they woke up. And that mountainside that it's on, that which used to be just smooth rolling hills, basically, and they were growing just natural grass out there, and they would cut it for hay. But they said the whole thing became this rubble, basically, uneven terrain, like the whole mountainside collapsed, except for that boat shape. And so on the ground, they noticed it. They didn't know what it was. But then 10 years later, in 59, the Turkish government joined NATO. And so they're doing these aerial surveys of their whole country, especially out by, you know, in this area where it was close to the border of the Soviet Union at the time. And so these sensitive border areas, they're surveying it. And that's when they see the boat shape. So it took an airplane to really get people's attention of the site.
1: In your opinion, how decomposed is the Ark?
11: That's a good question. So the top part, you know, I'm out there with tour groups. I'm out there with other researchers and people just interested. There's been not a lot, but there's been people who do not understand the geology of the area. And I've been out there with Dr. Sally Bayraktutan, the professor of geology who like knows every rock out there since he's been studying this since the early 80s. Well, so we have people who pick up a rock and think, oh, this is petrified wood, and it's another, you know, it's just a regular rock. So I think the surface where you see the boat shape and the rim of this, you know, which we believe is Noah's Ark, all that is decayed. And in fact, when we did a chemical analysis of the soil in 2024, what we found was that this soil inside the boat, we did 88 samples from a random 22 locations. So 4 samples from each location. So we get a good average mix of the soil there, 10 to 20 centimeters down at 2 different depths. So it's shallower, but even at that location, at those depths, we found 3 times more organic matter in the soil up there just inside the boat. And then right outside the rim on the mountainside, it's 3 times less. So, and then we found 38% more potassium inside. And then there's the pH is different inside and outside. So a combination of all those, it suggests that a lot of organic matter has decayed inside the boat. It's not just the same soil as the mountainside. Now, what you have a boat shape in the mountains of Ararat that has a lot of organic material still in the soil. You know, that leads you to think that, you know, this is a wooden boat because you have the shape and you have all this organic matter. So the top part, I believe it's more decayed away, and you're going to get, you have to do chemical analysis. You have to do careful study of the site, but deeper down, now we're seeing structure, and I say structure like angular remains, whatever. Some might say, oh, it's all natural, but we're seeing angular structures at 7 meters down. We're seeing parallel lines, perpendicular lines at 3 meters down, so 9 feet to 20 feet down. And then between 4 to 6 feet down, we're noticing a whole series of voids that follow a pattern, suggesting that these were internal cavities on the Ark that did not get filled in. And our goal is to drill into those voids and pull out samples.
1: Andrew, how high up is the Ark in Mount Ararat?
11: So in the mountains of Ararat, we're about 6,500 feet, about 1,500 feet off the valley floor. And we're less than a mile, maybe a mile from the Iranian border. So these are low mountains. There are sedimentary mountains in this area, though. So it's not volcanic. There is some volcanic rock mixed in. This whole area is volcanic region, but the Ark shape itself is sitting in a mixture of rock and dirt in this landslide, this mud flow. But at the top of the mountain, you see limestone rock, and in midway through, there's sandstone rock and mud rock. So you have different types of sedimentary rock that's filled with fossils. So we find fossil shallow water fossils like seashells, coral. Reef sections, all turned to stone that just scattered throughout the whole mountainside.
1: How long do you think it took for the water to recede so they could get off the Ark and get back down to land?
11: Oh, wow. I'm trying to remember. The Bible does give a time frame in Genesis, I believe, chapter 7 and 8. But off the top of my head, I don't want to misquote the Bible. I forget the time frame, how long, because they were about a year or a little over a year on the ark, according to the number of months listed. But it was raining for the first 40 days, and then it was just floating around for a while. But, if you can imagine Noah and his family, that's still a long time. Even though you have a big boat, it's full of animals, and outside is just worldwide destruction. So I think 100% for sure they wanted to get off that boat. But I don't know how long it took the water to, fully dry up off the top of my head.
1: And they were up a mile high plus. That's a lot of rainfall, isn't it?
11: Yeah. Well, we're also dealing with plate tectonics, whether during the flood or after the flood, where the land is uplifted. This area here, you have a couple of the continental plates colliding, pushing up the landmass. And so you definitely, maybe it's a little hard to estimate if this was at the same elevation at the time of the flood or it got pushed up a little further now, after the flood.
1: Andrew, do you think it was just this region that got flooded or the entire planet?
11: Yeah, that's a debate among even Christians, Christianity people. Want to make it smaller. I believe that it was a global in nature. And when the whole Bible talks about only 8 people surviving, I think it means that if it was just a regional flood, you'd have people just running out of the area if they could, get on a raft and go to the area where there's no flooding. You wouldn't need to put animals on the ark because they could just run to a higher ground or another area of the world and then come back. Look at the floods today. And then the other thing, as a believer, I believe when God talks about this covenant with the rainbow, he said there will be no more flood. You won't destroy the earth with water. Well, unless you want to call God a liar, today you do see regional floods. You have different rivers flooding. You have hurricanes coming in and, coastal regions flood. So there's definitely small scale floods still going on around the world. But if it was a global flood, then we have not seen that since that time.
1: If the ark is discovered, what does this tell you about the authenticity of the Bible?
11: Oh, this is huge. Now, by faith, I already believe, there's believers out there who, when you look at God's word, you don't doubt it. And I never, when I was interested in this topic, it wasn't like, I want to see if this is really true, that this is what happened in the Bible is true. No, it became more of a, for me, it was a puzzle. Like, okay, this is great. This is something I can show people and tell them that, hey, this story's true. It's one of the biggest disaster stories of, you could say in the world's history. And it's supernatural, so hard to believe. So that is something for my mind that it's for a believer, it's something you can show proof to non-believers, for those searching for truth and interested in it. Now, you'll always have doubters. During Christ's time, he told the those who doubted him as the Messiah, he said, even if I raise someone from the dead, you would not believe. And sure enough, he resurrected Lazarus. And then the people who didn't believe him, the Pharisees, they tried to kill the guy. It's kind of, almost funny that they would try to kill the guy that Christ just resurrected from the dead. So it just shows that something as great as a miracle as, raising someone from the dead, that's not going to change somebody who doesn't want to believe.
1: Are there many stories about Noah after the fact?
11: Well, you have stories after the flood, writing, oral traditions, written accounts, like Gilgamesh epic of almost the same event. Those details are different. Things change as people pass on the story around the world and different languages. So, yes. You don't have anything written in the Bible about him, besides, he got drunk on wine, grapes, but not much about him after the flood. It was like he survived. He did this great thing for God. And then after that, he got drunk. So I don't know what was going, what his life was like after the flood. He was a farmer, agriculturalist. He grew wine grapes. He had animals. But it's like he faded away in history. The New and Old Testament talk about him a lot. As a man of faith and finding grace and doing exactly what God told him to do, outside of the Bible, you have different names used for the same character. But again, these are very short stories. It's not like like an autobiography or, you know, a thick book about him.
1: And apparently he had three sons he brought on the Ark with him, who eventually became our father figures, right?
11: Yes. And in fact, I believe there's been DNA, you know, analysis. You know, I love following ancient DNA news stories where they're doing this analysis to figure out migration or where people came from or their ethnicity. And using not just from the mother's side, but also from the father's side of people, they've traced back to three groups of people, our heritage. So everyone came from three people. And you think about that, after the flood, there were three families that restarted life on Earth. So it's very exciting. You know, it's almost like this is a scientific proof that correlates and collaborates what the Bible says.
1: I have a lot of relatives from Mardin, Turkey, Andrew, so who knows where I'm from, right?
11: Oh, wow, really? So you're originally, or you're something relative from Turkey, huh?
1: Yeah, absolutely. They left during World War One during the Ottoman Empire. Go back there and get my house and my property.
11: I've been through Mardin and Midyat. You know, that's where the Assyrian church is from, and they still speak a language of Aramaic. Type of a version of Aramaic, you know, that's the language that Christ spoke. So it's a very historical area, a very beautiful area. We go there on our tour groups every in the summer months, every month we're down there.
1: We're going to come back and take calls with you in just a moment. The lines are open as we talk about the search for Noah's Ark.
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0: or no deal. I'm Sue Guzman, Fox News. And President Trump at an event in Las Vegas Wednesday says it was his threat of a big strike against Iran that got them back to the bargaining table. More from Fox's Chandler Painter.
1: We were all set for the biggest attack since World War II. And they called me and they said, please don't do it. Let's talk.
2: Iran admits they are talking with officials from Oman, and for the first time, the regime is getting specific about what's in a potential agreement to reopen the Strait of Hormuz. The International Monetary Fund says the war and the U.S. blockade is crippling Iran's economy with widespread fuel shortages and inflation running at 70%.
0: Vice President J.D. Vance tells Fox's The Ingram Angle he's taking full responsibility for the negotiations.
3: If they want to make me own the effort to try to bring this war to a successful conclusion, I'm happy to let them make me own it. I am absolutely trying to do that.
0: Israel announcing Thursday two soldiers were killed, four seriously wounded when an explosive device detonated in southern Lebanon. This marks the first Israeli deaths since a June truce with Hezbollah was announced. The Senate panel votes Thursday on holding Dr. Anthony Fauci in contempt.
4: A week after Dr. Anthony Fauci invoked the Fifth Amendment, refusing to answer questions at a hearing about the response to COVID-19, the Senate Homeland Security Committee will vote on a contempt resolution. The resolution, authored by the panel's Republican chairman, Rand Paul, accuses Fauci of obstructing a congressional investigation. Fauci was the recipient of a pardon by former President Biden. Republican lawmakers argue that compels him to testify. Republicans accuse Fauci of covering up the origins of the pandemic. Fauci denies that. If the committee approves a contempt resolution, Paul could refer Fauci to the Justice Department for possible prosecution. At the White House, Jern Halpern, Fox News.
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1: We're searching for Noah's Ark with Andrew Jones, and we'll take your calls with him when we come back in a moment on Coast to Coast AM. 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
3: 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This is WGAC.
1: And welcome back. George Norrie with you, Andrew Jones with us. Andrew, that region has had at least three major earthquakes. Has that helped or hindered the search?
4: That's helped a lot. You know, when they first saw the site in 48, it was because of some type of seismic activity along with the landslide popping up the arc, showing the site to the locals. So that got the attention of them. But then in 1968, after the first aerial photographs, in 68, there was a 5.6 about 10 miles away across the Iranian border. And that really dropped the sides of the soil away from everything. So now you have this boat shape kind of popped out of the ground. So almost like a natural excavation. And then in 78, there was another earthquake that Ron Wyatt had noticed. And that created a crack down the middle. And he was able to obtain deep soil samples to do chemical analysis on one of them from the inside, then one of them from the outside of the site. And the cool thing is his analysis for the one sample matched what our random survey did for our 88. He had basically the same amount of carbon in his sample from inside the site.
1: If it's discovered, if the Ark is discovered, what does that mean to the authenticity of the Bible?
4: You can't have any doubts. This is real history. It's not Bronze Age myths. For me, it's also personally, you believe in God. This is evidence for the Creator, because you have the story of God saving one family through this global flood, this big disaster. And Noah did exactly what God said, and he was he survived. He built the ark, and he was able to save his family. And so I think those who are searching for truth, these type of archaeological discoveries, whether it's small or large, it will help confirm their faith and or confirm the question, you know, answer the questions they have about the Bible. So it's very exciting. We're every day out there making our plans, getting in the teams. It's so much work we're doing out here for this year's season, you know, the first season of work on the site.
1: Now, the drilling will tell you what?
4: Well, so non-destructive work has been done over the years, and we're using new technology this year because no large-scale excavation has been done. It's a very fragile site, and so core drilling, whether it's, you know, we're looking at 6 inches maximum diameter, 15 centimeters. This will give us data from deep inside the site that we've never been able to get because no excavations have been done. So our goal is to core drill to certain depths based on our past geophysical surveys, the radar showing right angles, different layers of the ERT scans from 2014. And then we have this new radar, I call it radar, but it's this new type of technology that's going to peer deep in the soil. It gives high resolution. And that'll also give us targets, you know, anomalies to put the coring machine in. And our goal is to use a very unique core drilling machine that's dry drilling. It uses a sonic vibration technology to cut through the material and preserve the whole core. So we'll get the soil from the top all the way down. Our permit allows us to go 75 meters, so really deep into the mountainside. And we can look at all those layers. And, of course, another goal is to stick a camera into these voids that we saw in the 2019 radar, this series of rooms or tunnels. We want to see what's inside there. So we have a team that's working. They're all ex-military and university people, and they're working on a miniaturized zone, drone that can go into the core drilling hole and film inside with lights and maybe even get some samples out. So, you know, we have a we're interested to see what's down in there, whether it's just a natural cavity or something more preserved, like the structure of a room that didn't get filled in with dirt when the site got covered up.
1: Does it look like from the aerial photo that we've seen of that area that the top has fallen off or something?
4: Yeah, so basically what you're walking on is the, you can say the ground. It's like the top of the boat, but in the sense that it's the top surface of the soil. So you have this earthen formation that's boat-shaped, exact length given in the Bible, 300 cubits long. And when you're walking on it, if you think of how a ship decays, like Roman and Greek, you know, wooden ships, Viking ships, what they find in archaeology around Europe and other places, these ancient ships decay away most of the time. If it gets buried by dirt and mud, then only the hull is left and everything else is gone. We don't know how much is preserved below the ground. No, the GPR and this radar is showing structure, but bits and pieces. So we don't expect a fully preserved boat. That's not realistic. And so when they excavated the harbor in Istanbul, Constantinople area, they found ancient ships from the Greek time period that this was all mud and dirt now today. But when they were digging out the area for public transportation, they found the old harbor, and it's inland now and all filled in. But they found the hulls of the ships that had sunk into there. So the hull was preserved, but everything else was gone on these wooden Greek trading vessels. And in Noah's Ark, you can't expect it to be 100% preserved either. So what you're walking on is whatever the dirt covered up, and that, you know, the Bible talks about 3 decks, 3 layers for the ark. I only expect if it's the preservations down below based on the geophysical survey work, I only expect that hull to be there with maybe some of the decking and different layers, some of the walls for the rooms, and everything filled with mud and dirt.
1: They say Noah lived to be 950 and fathered his 3 sons when he was 500 years old. That's pretty darn impressive, huh?
4: Yes. Back then, they lived a long time, the Bible says. The longest man was over 960 years old. Noah was very close to Methuselah's age. And so you have these longevity. But they also talk about, like some of these people, they say they had then other sons and daughters. So, like they mentioned in the Bible, the main characters, the main names, but then it does say in other verses that they had other children too. I don't know if they said that for Noah. I haven't looked that one up. I know for like Adam, and the others before the flood, you have the long ages and they were very active. They had to populate the earth. So they had a lot of children.
1: And if his sons populated the planet, who did they populate it with? Their sisters?
4: Well, so the sons were already married. There was eight people on the ark, Noah and his wife. And then Noah had three sons and their wives. So I don't know who their wives were.
1: So they brought their wives on. Okay.
4: Yeah. But after the flood, their children that they had, it would be like Adam and Eve when they had children. They had to marry to keep the generation going.
1: All right, let's take some calls. Let's start with Dennis in Omaha, Nebraska, to get us started, east of the Rockies. Hi, Dennis.
5: Well, hi. God bless you guys. I appreciate your program.
1: Thank you.
5: Andrew, those pictures of 1959, I know this sounds like I'm just looking for statistics, but how many photos were there, and who has them, and did you get to see them, and can we see copies of those or get copies of that, and or what? What universities or who has them?
4: Yeah, so that's a good question. We do have digital copies of the 59 photo. Now, there's supposed to have been a series of photos taken of the area. And after doing some research, we found a government agency here in Turkey that has digitized these aerial survey photographs across the region. And they were doing them almost one every year. So we hope to get access to all of those pretty soon. They're, I don't know the exact name of the agency, but about 5 hours west of where I'm at in the city of Erzurum, they say this agency has these archives. And so the professor we're working with has tracked them down. And one of these weekends when we have some a break, we're going to go get those copies because we've already talked to the people involved on the phone. But here's the other interesting thing. So you have these high altitude aerial photographs by the Turkish government, but then you have the declassified U.S. spy satellite photographs. And almost every year, depending on, obviously if they take photos during the winter, it's a snow, you can't see much. Or if there's clouds, this is before the, SAR, radar, satellites were out there. So you have to have cloudless skies. But the U.S. government was photographing this area of the world, and it's released on the USGS website. You can order them for like $30 a pop. And they have declassified photographs from, I think the earliest I saw was 64, but it's like because of the lens and quality, you see half the arc, basically. But then from the late 60s, especially during the 70s, wow, we have some amazing detailed declassified spy satellite photographs that look like some of the Google Earth you see today. And so it's like, you think this is in the 70s, 40 years ago, you're getting this type of quality from U.S. government spy satellites, and it shows the ship shape. Our goal, of course, not just to look at an interesting photograph, but is to compare the site over time, a decade, do an animation, put the overlays of the two photographs or, five photographs. And then you can see how the site and the area has changed. And what we've noticed just on doing some of this quick research on it is that the site has basically stayed the same. There's erosion on the edges of the rim of the boat, but it hasn't changed the shape or the length or the width. But outside, on the mountainside, it has definitely changed a lot. You have harsh winters. You have these earth flow events where the mud and dirt changes outside of the boat. And so that's always changing. New crevices are opening up. But these old photographs show that the boat shape has not changed. And that does suggest that there's site stability, something below the ground. We believe it's, partially the preserved remains of the ark, whatever is petrified or mineralized wood, that's keeping the shape there. Otherwise, the whole thing would have changed just like the areas around it. So very Andrew, fascinating to look at these old satellite photos.
1: How close have you gotten to the site yourself?
4: Oh, you can walk down on it. The site, it's not high up on the volcano where, it takes a lot of effort to get up there, and people over the years have looked. But even that's, you know, on the Ararat volcano site. In the hotel I'm at, every day there's 10, 20 people climbing the mountain. So that mountain now is open for tourism. People climb all over it. Nothing's up there. But on our site, which is across the valley, it's at 6,500 foot elevation. You can walk on it if the, you know, we have permission to do it. Most people are not allowed down on it because it's fragile. And so you can take pictures from the hillside on the west where the visitor center is. And so you can see the ship shape, the boat shape down on the valley floor, on that mountainside. But, to get on it, it usually requires special permission. You know, sometimes I see tour groups on it, but we have permission to go work on it, of course. And we take our tour group down on it. So I've been out, you know, I don't know how many times. I lived 30 minutes from the site for the last 6 years. And so I've been out there, twice a week. Sometimes, I'm living in the village nearby. And I just go down every day. It's a privilege to be that close to what we think is the buried remains of Noah's Ark.
1: So you've touched it.
4: Yeah, it's an earthen formation, but it's really tough dirt. Even Durupinar, the guy who found it, the Turkish army map maker, cartographer, he mentioned that he's passed away already, but he mentioned that when he was on the site, that the material of the dirt that forms the boat shape is much harder than the earth and the regular dirt around it outside. And so, being just a map maker, he didn't know why. And when I was with Dr. Sally Bayraktutan, he mentioned the same thing. He said, we need to understand the chemistry of the soil because somehow it's changed so that this soil here in the ship shape is much harder material than the around surrounding terrain. We have not tested what's going on with that yet. But that would also help us understand why it stayed that same shape all these years. So there's something chemically different in that soil. Some proposals, theories have said, maybe it's the decayed pitch. You know, the Bible talks about the waterproofing material being tree sap or pitch, or some people say bitumen. So maybe as that decayed away, or the type of wood that made Noah's Ark, it says gopher wood, which we don't know 100% what that is. Whatever that material decayed has affected the soil. So now we have this chemistry, this hardness of the soil that we need to figure out what's going on. But it's noticeable from the first guy who discovered it, Captain Durupinar, up to today, people notice that the soil is different.
1: Do you feel very strange or spiritual or anything like that when you get there?
4: You know, you kind of, to be honest, you lose when you're there every day and you're doing like work, or you're flying the drone and taking pictures, or you're leading a tour group and explaining, what's going on with the site. You lose that initial excitement, you could say, or the spiritual aspect. Other times, you get it back. You know, it can be random. You just get there and you sit there and relax, and you're drinking a cup of Turkish chai up on the mountains there, and you look down, you see this boat shape, and you're like, wow, this is where civilization restarted. This is where it all started over. My first trip was in 1997. I was middle 2 years into college, and I spent a week out here almost with a friend who invited me, and it was a dream come true. But I had a diary. I actually wrote notes every day, and I had I had a 35 millimeter camera, and all those are now digitized. So sometimes I go back and look at those digital photographs from that first trip, and I think, wow, that was an amazing time being out here for the first time myself and seeing it after hearing about it for almost, 7 years from Ron Wyatt and David Fazeld. I used to talk to both of those guys a lot. And then you're now walking on this site. I fell in love with the region. I came back. Now I live here.
1: Well, Wyatt was convinced that was it, wasn't he?
4: Oh, for sure. Yeah, he never lost doubt in it. Now, Fazeld, he wavered back and forth a couple times. A friend told me before he passed away that he came around again and believed it was the remains of Noah's Ark. But he made a lot of publicity in the 90s saying that he thought maybe this was just the shape that ancient people thought was Noah's Ark, but was not the Ark itself. But Ron, he never lost any, he had no doubts that this was the actual remains of the Ark.
1: Let's go to Wayne in Tacoma, Washington. Hey, Wayne, go ahead.
6: Good evening, gentlemen. I love Ron's Wyatt story of finding the Ark of the Covenant in the most logical location you could ever imagine, which was directly under Golgotha, where Christ's blood would have dripped down on it. And then the story about him finding and being credited actually with the government there of finding Noah's Ark is very interesting too. But I want to go back in a little bit in history, and I'm sure this has been mentioned on the show a number of times about the Russian pilot that flew over Mount Ararat and saw Noah's Ark up on the mountain, and the head of the government of Russia, the Tsar, sent an army down there to locate it, and they took a lot of pictures of it and took it back with them, of course, to Russia. And shortly after that, the communists took over, and we just don't know what happened to that. I can't imagine that all those pictures would be lost. I could imagine that a number of people around have them, but I don't think any billionaires have come forth and tried to buy them. And then the size of the ark is also important. And in 1952, there was a man, a Frenchman by the name of Ferdinand Navarra, with his son, that did a treacherous trip from France there to the area to find the ark. And he did actually a film of it up on the mountain of digging down. He said he could see it through the ice. He dug down and found and went down actually into the ark, took out about an 8-foot beam out of the ark that he cut out with an axe. I was hauling it down the mountain. It was too heavy. It became too heavy for him. And he cut that up so he could, you know, bring a piece back and have it carbon dated.
1: When we come back, let's talk more about this and the Russian adventure and take your calls on Coast to Coast AM.
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1: Next hour, Billy Carson joins us to talk about the holographic universe, so get ready for that. We'll be back in a moment with Andrew Jones and take final calls with him as we talk about Noah's Ark. This is Wednesday for you Coast Insiders, and we open up the Art Bell Vault for a couple more classic programs for you. Back in 2004, Art interviewed Dean Radin about psychic phenomena, including global consciousness. And then back in 1998, he chatted to Dr. Michio Kaku about cosmology and physics. 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
1: 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Right at the top of the homepage, it says Insider. 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
1: And welcome back to Coast, George Norrie, along with Andrew Jones. Andrew, that Wayne in Tacoma wanted to know about that Russian situation. Are you familiar with it?
10: Yeah, it's a famous Ark hunting story. There's a couple out there about people who have seen the Ark at different locations. To be honest, the site, unless they've had some more, there's some more details, the site that the Russians were looking at was the Big Mountain. And on that mountain, you have, conflicting eyewitness accounts. When you look at the geology now, I mean, the mountain has been studied a lot more. It's a post-flood stratovolcano. It's a composite volcano that's built itself up over many eruptions. And so a very unlikely location for Noah's Ark to land. And of the different eyewitness accounts who say they saw a big ship still preserved up there in the ice and glacier, they're all in different locations, different elevations. Some say it's two pieces, one piece. And today you have very high quality satellite images. So you can stay in your home and just look at Mount Ararat if you wanted to. And no one has spotted this ship, they say, that's up on that mountain. Now, we're right across the valley. We have our own ship shape, and it's 300 cubits long. It's it's more likely how a wooden vessel would decay. You know, we're looking at the Earth, doing chemical analysis. There's things down below the surface. But the Russian account, it's one of those stories that, you know, we don't have any more details about it. Maybe they took pictures of our site. I really doubt it because it was before the land area changed around there. And the villagers say it was in 48 after World War II that they saw the ship shape for the first time. So it's interesting, though.
1: It sure is. Let's go next to Steve in Tennessee. Welcome to the program. Hi, Steve.
11: Andrew, two questions. How'd they get rid of the waste products, number one? Number two, how'd they get food on the Ark? And number three, how did they redistribute all the animals once the event was over?
1: All right, what do you think of those questions, Andrew?
10: Yeah, so the first two are logistics questions. Now, there have been feasibility studies done and people have written books, creationists and Christians, about how Noah could have handled it. One idea is that the animals, maybe they were in hibernation state, put to sleep, so they didn't have to deal with the waste or, think of bears in the wintertime. There's some of these things the Bible doesn't tell us. So if you're asking it from a point of doubt, there are, again, feasibility studies that can explain how this could happen. Maybe the waste drained down through the outside, through the bottom, or it was recycled somehow, in regards to how the animals got off the Ark and then spread around the world. That's a good question. These are things where I wasn't there. We're studying a potential site, and maybe it'll give us details for how the Ark was constructed for some of the first two questions. But the other one, I don't know how, after the flood, you have migration routes of people who are like using the Bering Straits where the water was lower, the animals and people could migrate to islands, to other locations that are now isolated because the water was lower after the flood. So just like how they got to Australia and the islands in Southeast Asia. The same thing where you have lower water levels opens up land routes. Also, animals can float. People take canoes, animals during a storm attach themselves to a piece of debris and they ended up on an isolated island. So there's many ways that the animals could have migrated. But you look at the big continents, definitely besides, not counting Antarctica, the animals could definitely start from Turkey and reach all the continents.
1: Big time, too. Okay, let's go to Mayat in New York. Hello, Mayat.
12: Yes, hello, George and Andrew. Very intriguing program. Andrew, I have two questions, and I'll listen over the air. First of all, talk about or whether you've researched some of the stories, the flood stories all around the world in other cultures that talked about a great flood on the earth. And you also reference the Epic of Gilgamesh, and it's some time ago since I've looked at that, but just so a lot of people might not be familiar with it, give some summary, a capsulization of when that was done and somewhat of the story. And I'd also like to know, since you spend time in Turkey, how far you are from Göbekli Tepe, and whether you've been to the site and your thoughts on it, or whether you're planning to go to the site. And if you have my questions, thank you, George. I'll listen over the air.
1: There you go,
10: okay. Andrew. Okay, so there's three questions there. I'll start with the last one. Göbekli Tepe, which is a site we visit when we do our tours. By the way, if you want to come out here, you can come out here on your own. We can give you information how to do it. We do that all the time. Or other tour groups come here and I give free lectures. I explain, the evidence, what's going on at the site. Or people can sign up at our tours at ozarkscans.com. But we go down to Göbekli Tepe, and it's a very fascinating, pretty pottery, meaning that all the material there is made from stone. Neolithic site. So they call it PPNA. I think that's the technical term for that time period, where it's Neolithic Stone Age. The site itself is about a one-day drive. So we take our time on our tour. We have a 12-day tour. So we don't just drive straight there. But if you're going to drive straight there, I think we start early morning, which is the site's near Şanlıurfa in southeast Turkey, about 30 minutes outside of town. And if you drive from where I'm located here in the very eastern corner of the country by the Iranian and Armenian border, it's about a day for driving my car. Migration, I'm not sure how long it would have taken them to get down there. But what's really interesting, the ARC site we're researching, you can follow the natural river valley system of the Murat River, which is nearby. And that's one of the tributaries of the Euphrates. And the Murat River starts here, right near the ARC site, about an hour away, but it's part of this valley system here. And you can follow it all the way down to southeast Turkey and Mesopotamia. It becomes the Euphrates River. And so for Noah and his descendants, especially the descendants, they probably left this area and with all their animals followed that river valley system all the way down. And so Göbekli Tepe is fascinating. They're doing a lot of, new archaeological research there. It's changed our understanding of what they say the hunter-gatherers could do. I'm not sure how it all fits in. Definitely in my mind, it's after the flood. The stones that make up Göbekli Tepe are limestone rocks. So that's sedimentary rocks that I believe were laid down by the flood waters. They're 14 or more of these sites. So it's a new civilization, a new culture. They call it the Tosh culture, which is Tosh is stone in Turkish. And all through that area, they're finding these sites. And every month, it seems, or every summer, you get these new discoveries there. In regards to your other questions, which were about outside of the Bible, the stories of the flood, there are a number of books out there. There's a two-volume set, and I think there'll be more, about the flood stories around the world. And I was trying to find the name of it. It's something about Echoes of Ararat or something. Maybe someone could look it up on Amazon. But it collects all these accounts around the world, different continents. It's missing Europe, I think. I think they're still compiling those stories, but it has Africa and the Americas, and maybe even Asia. But I have been told by numerous friends that it's a really good resource if you're interested in that topic of the different flood stories outside of the Bible. In regards to the Gilgamesh epic, it's very similar to the biblical account, but it's a it's a larger story. It's not just about the flood in the Bible. When you look at the account, people would like to say that this is the because it's older in the archaeological material. So they say that this is the older would be better. So it's a more true account. I still take the biblical account over these other stories. But in these other accounts, you have very similar characteristics and features, you can call it whatever, elements of the story that you find in the Bible. There's a family that survived building a vessel, and there's a flood. Now, I believe in, I don't know if it's the Gilgamesh epic or another one from that area, that they describe an ark that's made from reeds that's round. So you have this almost like a saucer floating round boat. And they've, one of the people who promotes this is the one who discovered, did a lot of research on this. He's a curator at the British Museum, and, Ernie Finkel, I think his name is. But he's been on National Geographic, I believe, or Discovery Channel. And they built a replica of this round ark. Now the biblical account, the ark, has the three dimensions give it more of a boat shape. So with the site we're working on, you can see from the photographs that it's a, it is a boat shape. And so I do take the Bible account, over the Gilgamesh epic. But what's interesting is that this account or these accounts outside the Bible, it shows that there was this common idea or story that spread around the world, that there was a destruction by God and people had to escape and there was it was a flood and they had to build a boat. So that, you know, it's interesting, but the details are not 100%, of course, the same as what's in the Bible.
1: What would it take, Andrew, to definitively say that's the site?
10: Well, if I could find the plaque that Noah put on the ark,
1: absolutely.
10: Built by Noah and Sons. Well, you know, I think it comes down to number one, because the big controversy is it natural or not? And so if we could prove that what's below the ground is not just a natural bedrock or basement rock, or people say, or a boulder that mud went around, if we could show structure preserved below the ground and, you know, cultural elements that pilgrims left behind. I don't know if Noah left anything behind when he left, but people who visited the site later, those type of things would show that, oh, okay, you have a boat shape that's exactly the length given in the Bible. And it's in the mountains of Ararat. It's not in China or Africa. And so it's in the biblical location and it's away from any water. So how did they get up on the side of a mountain? There's no lake nearby. And now you have cultural remains inside this or structure that's preserved. And I think for those who are looking for truth, they'll accept it. You'll always have someone come up with a new idea. I remember even the 80s, somebody suggested that this was a Mongolian fort shaped as a ship. It made zero sense because you have mountains and hills right around it. You can fire missile, you know, arrows and you know, projectiles down onto the fort. It's a very bad location for a fort. And, you know, how do they get that idea? There's like no excavations done. Another person said it was a copy of Constantine by Constantine of the real Ark up on Ararat. And there's no history of that, that Constantine made a copy of Noah's Ark and put it there or any copy built at all. So, you know, these are the theories people make up. So I think we'll always have that, but our goal is to show that this is not just natural. You know, there's natural elements because it got covered by dirt. It's been sitting on a mountainside all these years, but there's man-made elements to it. And our goal is to pull that out this year. People can follow us online. If they want to help donate, they can go to our website too. Follow us by our email list because, you know, we're always putting out content. What we're doing, we have a very special radar coming in very soon. That's by a U.S. military scientist that's going to go very deep, never been used on the Ark. So we have some new technologies that's going to make it exciting, plus the core drilling that's never been done with the drone camera we're sticking in. So all of this is something that takes time and money, and so we're very busy out here.
1: It's dramatic to be sure. Andrew, so what keeps you going? What pushes you?
10: The mystery of it all. You know, it's always like, I got to find one more piece of information. Ever since I heard of the site from Ron Wyatt and then talked to David Fazel, and then I now work with these professors, including Dr. Jenker, Attila, and Dr. Sally Byron-Tuton. There's always, every year we're thinking, well, you know, we ran out of time. We have to finish up next year. And now we have the official permit. It's going to be a multi-year project. This is very exciting because now we can, and they gave us everything we wanted to do. You know, the professor who is a classical Greek archaeologist, he said, what do you need to do on the Ark this year? I came up with the project specs. He edited it, made it, translated it into Turkish. But when he presented it to the commission that gave us the permit, they asked hardly any questions. They only asked him one question, he said. They asked, why do you want to drill to 75 meters? Thankfully, he had the answer for it. And then we wanted to see what's on the bottom of it, past the hull maybe. But that's all the thing they asked. And they never asked us to change anything. So it was a unanimous decision.
1: Well, keep doing what you're doing and get back to us with a full report. Andrew Jones on Noah's Ark. Up next, Billy Carson on A Holographic Universe.
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3: Campaigning for the midterms. I'm Ted Lindner, Fox News. President Trump in Vegas Wednesday touted his tax cut policy, which has benefited many service industry employees there. But the conflict in Iran also still front and center. The president saying the talks with Iran are ongoing despite denials from the IRGC.
4: The fake news knows they did say that, but we are talking. Let's see what happens. But they respect us. They respect us.
3: A deal to reopen the Strait of Hormuz reportedly near, but that's being negotiated between Iran and Oman. Progressive Abdul El-Sayed has defeated Michigan Representative Haley Stevens to become the Democrat Senate nominee. Attention already shifting to the general election in November. Fox's Rich Edson with more from Michigan.
5: Michigan Democrats say they are united behind Abdul El-Sayed after his unexpectedly narrow victory over Congresswoman Haley Stevens. Stevens, she released a statement today saying, quote, I am proud to offer my support as he takes on Mike Rogers. Donald Trump and Mike Rogers want us to come out of this primary tired and divided so their billionaire backers can come in and let multimillionaire Mike Rogers walk away with this Senate seat. Republican candidate Mike Rogers says on all this, quote, the choice in November is simple, common sense or complete insanity. Abdul isn't just another liberal. He is an extremist.
3: Democrats are hoping to hold on to the Senate seat to keep their hopes of controlling the Senate alive. A Texas egg company recalling its product after nearly 100 people fell ill from salmonella across at least 17 states. Source of the salmonella has been traced to Midwest Poultry Services. The eggs from there sold under several brand names, including Kroger, Simple Truth, Brookshire's, Calmaine, and Country Morning. They were distributed across Texas, Louisiana, Oklahoma, Arkansas, Mississippi, and New Mexico. The best eaten by dates are between July 20th and August 17th. 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
1: And welcome back to Coast. George Norrie with you. Billy Carson, founder and CEO of Forbidden Knowledge, is a author, researcher, producer, and host known for exploring ancient civilizations, consciousness, advanced science, and the hidden patterns that connect humanity to the cosmos. He's been working on the Fractal Holographic Universe. That's his book. And here he is on Coast to Coast. Billy, welcome back. How have you been? Billy, you there?
5: I'm here, yes. Can you hear me?
1: I can hear you loud and clear, my friend. How you been?
5: Okay. Oh, fantastic. Okay, I've been great, man. I thought I was having a bad connection for a second. Okay, that's great. Yeah, I can hear you great.
1: Fractal,
5: I've been good, man. Really good.
1: Fractal Holographic Universe. What does that mean?
5: All right, yeah. So we're talking about a fractal holographic universe. We're talking about the holographic principle where everything exists as fractals made of light. So what we're talking about really is fractals are patterns that exist at smaller and smaller scales. And scientists started looking into the nature of reality itself, and they discovered something interesting, that everything was a smaller version of what was in the whole. And at the smallest scale, scientists actually discovered that we're living in a universe that actually has pixelation at the smallest level. So that means that the larger scale, what we're looking at, is this rendered illusion. And they began to realize that everything due to wave particle duality in quantum physics is really light waves that are slowed down to a particular vibrational frequency that give us this illusion of solidity. So they're saying that we're living in this matrix, a matrix made of light, waves of light, waves of potential, and human consciousness appears to be what is collapsing it into the reality that we believe is unfolding. So it's really wild stuff and hard to wrap your mind around, but it's what all the top theoretical physicists and scientists are saying right now.
1: And fractal generally means a very detailed structure, doesn't it?
5: Absolutely. So if you look at, everything in nature, everything that's naturally created, we see these natural formations, these complicated natural formations, and every time you zoom into them, there's also the smallest and the largest has the smallest, and the smallest part has the largest. And so what they did was at Pixar Studios is they took this same equation of what they found in nature and they installed that fractal equation called the Mandelbrot set into the software to render these animations and render all the scenes, the backgrounds. And they don't even have to actually make the characters anymore because of this small fractal equation. And that's what made them famous.
1: Now, if we're living in a fractal holographic universe, does that mean we're not real?
5: No, we're real, and everything about us is real. What it means is that we're part of the matrix itself, so we can't really detect it from the inside out. And so it doesn't take anything away from us because our consciousness is real. So everything that's here in the third dimension is part of the fractal. It's part of this created universe, just like all the ancients say, just like the Bible says, we're living in a creation. But what it separates us from the creation is that our consciousness is coming from a higher dimension and being streamed into this reality. So the consciousness is what keeps us real. It's just that we're temporally inhabiting this body for a period of time.
1: How did Billy Carson get involved in this incredible study?
5: Well, what happened was many years ago, I began asking the same question everyone else was asking. Like, what really is the nature of the universe? Who are we? Where are we from? And as I started looking to science for the answers, I started coming across great studies by a scientist named Dr. James Gates Jr. Professor James Gates is a University of Maryland professor who studies supersymmetry in mathematics. He was the former scientific advisor to President Obama during that era. And he got together with a group of mathematicians and he discovered something in the fabric of space-time called Adinkra codes. And in these Adinkra codes, they have mathematical error-correcting codes hidden in the fabric of nature itself. And those error-correcting codes he discovered blew me away because they're the same exact error-correcting codes that are inside of search engines and web browsers. So he discovered something that we thought we created these codes, but they exist naturally in the fabric of nature itself. And so all of a sudden, we realized that we didn't create the coding for searches and web browsers. All we simply did was we extract the code from the universe and reutilize it. We remembered something within us that already exists. And that's what got me deeper into this because I realized that we're living in this creation that's rendered just like the ancients say. You know, the Aboriginals say we're living in sleepy time. The Hopi tribes say we're living in dream time. And the more I looked into it, I began to realize, wow, modern science is backing up what these ancient cultures already had told us.
1: How do we use these holographic universe thoughts, the fractals, to make our life better, Billy?
5: Well, if you become to realize that, you know, we're part of this much bigger, bigger thing. Outside of just being a part of this entire universe and galaxy connected through this energy grid that makes up this matrix, but outside of that, the consciousness that's coming from a higher dimension and streaming in here, which is coming from the one source. Some may call it God. Some may call it the universe. Some want to call it nature. But whatever they want to call it, it doesn't really matter. The fact is that we're part of something so grand and so incredible, and we're living out a fractal of its consciousness in our reality for a short period of time to experience life subjectively. So in some way, we're intrinsically connected to this one source. In other words, the one source, let's say, for example, God, is living subjectively through each and every one of us throughout the known universe to understand what is it like to be Billy Carson? What is it like to be John, Stu, and Mary, and so forth and so on? And we're gathering this information throughout our lives, and we're transmitting it back in real time back to the source so that source can get an idea of what is it like to live in the third dimension in this particular universe.
1: There are many who believe we live in a holographic universe. Where do you fit in there, Billy?
5: I believe that we are. I don't think we're close to base reality at all. I think base reality is very... We may be in who knows how many millions and millions of levels and layers of different realities that already exist. And I believe that base reality is really far away from us, that we're probably living in an ancestor simulation. In other words, a simulation that's rendered inside of another simulation. For example, we created a video game called No Man's Sky. It's very famous. Now, No Man's Sky is a video game that has 80 quadrillion planets. and the game has unlimited life forms, and the game actually never ends. It was created by 14 college students and was put on one DVD. And so if you think about that, what happens when they inject AI into that video game? The people in there are going to begin to wonder, who are they? Where'd they come from? Right. What is reality? Who is God? And all those crazy things. They're going to begin to ask the same questions we're asking, because they're going to become hyper-intelligent. Also, the other video game I looked at was The Sims. And in The Sims, they're already talking about injecting AI into The Sims, and that they may become conscious. And other people are having babies and going to work and driving cars and everything else. At some point, they're going to say, how do we get here? Well, what was the Big Bang? For them, the Big Bang is when we turned on the console. So there's so many layers to reality, and it seems like we're creating these same realities ourselves.
1: Billy, I still can't get a physicist or an astronomer to explain what the Big Bang is. They can't do it.
5: Yeah. Yeah. If, you know, what they're saying is really technically around 13.8 million years ago or so, you know, there was this huge explosion from this one tiny mass, maybe the size of a small green pea, that then expanded outward extensively, and that this extensive outward expansion became what we now know as this entire universe. Now, what they aren't telling you, and the reason why they're afraid of it, is because prior to that Big Bang is really where we get into understanding that there was a white hole that created this bang. In other words, on the other end of the white hole is a black hole. And so now what they're beginning to get more courageous in talking about is that black holes lead to white holes into new bubble universes, and that we may be living in the exit of a white hole into this, that created this sphere that we're living in right now that we call our modern universe. But it could be the energy leaving from a black hole from a different universe completely.
1: How many universes could there be if we're living in this hologram?
5: There could be an infinite number. We're talking about infinite multiverse and also an infinite parallel reality verse. So we're talking about the number now is in Googles. Google is actually a number. And we're talking about Google time maybe to the 10th power or 15th power. So we're talking about a really huge number.
1: Where does consciousness fit into the equation, Billy?
5: Well, that's coming from the fact that we believe now that the human brain is not creating consciousness. It's actually downloading a stream of consciousness. And so the stream that's being downloaded into this realm is that our bodies are designed to pick up a particular dot frequency of that particular vibration. And so consciousness is transcending through 11 dimensions. So Michio Kaku, the famous theoretical physicist, was also taking a look at this. And he said that after they did the mathematical models, they discovered that the universe itself is 11 dimensions. And the reason why 11, the mathematical models say it would collapse. Anything higher than 11, it collapses back to 11. Anything lower, it expands to 11. And then the Brain Institute, completely separate research, they discovered something interesting. They discovered that the human mind is connecting to 11 dimensions. An independent study, separate from Michio Kaku's, so we found that the brain is connecting to 11 dimensions, and we find that the universe is 11 dimensions. And so there could be this interconnectedness with consciousness between every individual layer of reality and every individual dimension, giving us almost like a universal chakra system. It's really incredible stuff.
1: Billy, how would you recommend we use the knowledge of a fractal holographic universe in our everyday life?
5: Well, I would think that if people really could understand that we're in this programmed matrix, the importance of that and how we can use it in our everyday life is that we are also not only in the program, but we are also programmers, because our consciousness is what's fueling and driving the illusion. The illusion of solidity, the illusion of creating this reality in this realm. And so with that, we realize that there's no locked in destiny anymore, that our future is what we make it, literally. And so we have the capability of changing our reality, changing our future by changing our subconscious programming, realizing that the coding that we've been given since we were born can be altered, can be changed, can be reprogrammed. Our belief systems around scarcity mindset, around lack of abundance, poverty, no lack of belief in ourselves. Those are all programming codes. So once you understand this, you can then begin to rewrite that code. You can change the code. You can actually begin to reprogram yourself, and you can actually then create a better outcome or a different future. We also have the ability to manifest reality. So that means that we can literally begin to understand that our conscious thoughts multiplied by action create the manifestations that we see and experience in this world. And so that means we're programming and creating our future as it unfolds.
1: Do you find that you had a different attitude about life once you began to realize what this was?
5: Yep, I sure did. There's no doubt about it. I really then began to realize that everything is conscious. And so everything that exists within the entire universe is conscious, because everything, including the atoms, all come from the creation of the divine creator. And that the vibration that is in everything, we know it. Everything is moving. Nothing is at rest. Is the vibration of the movement of the beginning, where it says, in the beginning was the word. That word is a frequency vibration. And even the clothes you're wearing, the microphone you're speaking into, the device I'm talking into right now, everything is absolutely conscious. And when you understand that, you begin to have more reverence for everything that you come in contact with. You begin to treat everything with more love, respect, honor. You don't destroy things. You don't take things for granted. I think it has a huge impact. Imagine a kid growing up learning that everything that they own, including their toys, is conscious and were to respect life. How would they then respect their toys, their bedroom, their everything, the people that they interact with? They may grow up in a completely different mindset.
1: But this is indeed reality, is it not?
5: Yeah. We're living in reality. The reality that's rendered for us, the reality that's here for us. And this reality is, parts of it is hard-coded, but parts of it are malleable that we can help to really change and bend and mold. And so there's a formula that I created myself called CT multiplied by A equals M. And that formula can help you create and control your destiny to some extent. And that CT multiplied by A equals M means conscious thought multiplied by action equals manifestation. And once you install that formula into your daily life and you live by that, you can begin to see how everything that's unfolding or that's moving forward with you is what you or yourself are actually creating. We're all doing it. We're just unconscious of it. And because we're unconscious of it, everything seems like it's randomly happening in our lives. But the reality is we have a little bit more control than we've been taught.
1: What advantage does somebody have, Billy, when they begin to realize how to use this?
5: Oh, their life doesn't become so random. Instead of, imagine a wave at the shoreline and someone sitting at the edge of the shoreline and waiting for the wave to crash over them, the wave of reality. And so they become conscious of what's happening only in the exact moment that it's happening. So they don't have a lot of time to change and alter the outcome. But now imagine surfing that wave, because you know that you have the ability to not be your thoughts, but be the observer of your thoughts. And because of that, then you now have the ability to really help to mold and change the outcome of where you are, you know, where you're going and how you're acting, how you're moving, and what reality is unfolding for you.
1: How does this affect us with our thoughts on death, Billy?
5: Well, you know, for me, it really enlightened me, because I also had a near-death experience in 2024. So I learned something really special about this, you know, just from a personal experience, that life is eternal. You are already eternal, that there is really no death, only a transition from one state to the next. And so I was flatlined for 15 minutes in 2024 from a severe case of pneumonia. I went into sepsis and organ shutdown. And it proved what I had learned from this fractal holograph universe theory, is that everything is energy, and energy cannot be destroyed. It can only be transformed. And I literally transformed from this state to another state of reality instantaneously. And when that happened, my life changed forever. I began to realize what was really going on, that we really are living in this matrix, which has many levels, and you just transition from one level to the next. So my fear of death is gone.
1: We'll come back in a moment with Billy Carson and talk more about his Incredible Theory of the Fractal Holographic Universe. We'll take calls with him next hour here on Coast to Coast AM.
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8: 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And ultimately, we got disclosure. 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
1: We'll take your calls next hour with Billy Carson as we talk about fractal holographic universe. 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
3: Whether it's physical activity, obesity, diet, smoking, low on hormones, stress, sleep disorders, or your age can be supported by reducing inflammation and aiding the body to heal itself appropriately. 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
1: And welcome back. George Norrie with you along with Billy Carson. We'll take calls with Billy next hour here on Coast to Coast as we talk about the fractal universe. this near-death experience that you had, Billy, really wakened you up, didn't it?
7: Oh, it did. It really did. It was really amazing because, you know, prior to that, I didn't know what to expect, obviously, in that transition process. And I was laying there in the hospital bed with all these hoses in my nose and this cardiac technology on my chest and all these, you know, IVs in my veins. And I was in complete agony as the bacteria was like really destroying my my white blood cells were destroying everything and creating, and they were moving towards 40 count. And they gave me this antibiotics, but the antibiotics that they gave me wasn't fighting off the bacteria, and they couldn't figure it out. So they sent blood samples out to get a custom antibiotic. But that time it took for them to do that, and the time that I was being ravaged by the bacteria, it's what took me into sepsis and then eventually organ failure. And so it was a transition. But now what happened was, at first I was here, and then the next moment I literally felt like my eyes closed and I woke up somewhere else. And this place was so vibrant and so bright and so clear. And it appeared like I was floating over this huge green forest, and there was an opening somewhere down there, like in the middle, almost like two thirds away to the other end. And when I saw the opening, because I saw it and thought about it, I actually literally ended up down there instantaneously, but my feet never actually touched the ground. But I didn't have feet. I did have hands, so I knew that I had a body. And then something was showing me these rendered or three-dimensional faces that looked like faces of different types of people or races or hominids or whatever it was. It looked like it was going over millions of years of different types of people and was flipping like a flip book really fast. And then after that, I was told that I can stay here. I can stay there forever. But if I, you know, if I stayed, I would never go back. And if I did go back, it was going to be very hard. And I thought about it for a little while, and I said I wanted to go back. And as soon as I said the word back, I was back in my body. And I can hear them calling for the paddles to be charged. And I was trying to tell them to tell them I'm back, but I wasn't really back. I was just kind of, I guess, in this intermediary phase between being back. And then I heard the machine, my heart coming back. I heard the beep, beep, beep, beep, beep.
1: Oh,
7: it just kind of slowly kicked back in. And then I was back in my body. Now, fortunately, I didn't feel the charge. I didn't feel it because I guess I wasn't fully back conscious or connected back to the body. But I was in severe pain when I finally came all the way back. And it was a wild experience, something I'll never forget. But I do know that that other place, it was real. It wasn't fake. It was real. It exists. And I was there.
1: Did you go into cardiac arrest?
7: Yeah, I did. Once all the organs started failing, and from the sepsis. The sepsis is a deadly thing. You know, I really was very fortunate. The doctor told me the reason why I was able to make it back from all of this was simply because of how healthy I was. You know, being, you know, 228 pounds, but at 6'4", 6'4", 228 pounds. I did lose a lot of weight going into the hospital from the actual the bacterial infection, but all that strength that I had, all the training and working out for climbing and hiking, for all the, you know, the tours I take people on all over the world to these ancient sites, walking 180 miles through the deserts and all this, it really prepared me for the fight of my life with this. Had I not been in that much physical condition or that physical shape and stature, they told me I would have been consumed and I would have not been able to come back.
1: Does everybody go through that kind of experience?
7: That's a good question. I went to Dr. Daniel Amen. He's my psychiatrist. He's actually one of the top psychiatrists in the world, the owner of Amen Clinics. And I went to him because he did a SPECT scan of my brain years prior for a car accident that I was in. And I was on his TV show, Scan My Brain. He had found a way to heal the part of my brain that got injured when I had that car accident, and it was affecting my GPS, my natural GPS ability. In other words, knowing landmarks and remembering where I was. He fixed that through his techniques and his supplements. So I went back to him to talk to him about this, and he asked me a lot about the, you know, the near-death experience and what happened. And I said, what is your pure interest in this? He said, well, he said, I have quite a few patients over the last 30 or 40 years that have had near-death experiences, and I'm really curious about collecting the information on them, because about 80% have good experiences like you did. And he said about 20% of the people have really bad experiences, they go somewhere really dark, dangerous, and not nice in their experience. Maybe it's a warning to them. Maybe it's to show them that they're, whatever they're doing in their life isn't right. He wasn't quite sure himself, but he said about 80% have positive experiences.
1: It's like a hellish experience to those that don't, though, right? Isn't it?
7: Correct. Yeah. He said very scary, very just dark and really strange and horrifying for some of them, actually. Some of them were completely traumatized by it. And the others, you know, like I say, for some reason, they taken to this incredible place where they, you know, they didn't feel anything, any worry. My body felt completely healthy. I felt my eyesight was incredible. And I know that my eyesight is a little bit diminished here in this realm because of glaucoma in my right eye. But there, everything looked like it was an 8K. It was just incredible.
1: That is amazing.
7: Yeah.
1: Back to the holographic universe. How was it designed, Billy, by the designer itself?
7: That's a great question. So if we were trying to be universal CSI agents, and we were investigating the crime of creation, we would begin to look for clues. And the first thing we'd look for, we try to see if we can find a fingerprint. And that fingerprint, in my opinion, is something called phi, pi. It's also the golden ratio. It's also the Adinkra codes that we've now discovered through Professor James Gates Jr.'s work. And it's also the fractal equation that was discovered by Benoit Mandelbrot, the Mandelbrot-Seti equation. So when we look at all those things and we combine them together, we begin to find this fingerprint of creation. Those are all parts of the fingerprint. And this fingerprint leads to a master architect, a master creator. And so it's really pointing to the fact that there is a creator and that we're living inside of a creation. And this creation is sacred geometry and all these other mathematical symbols and codes that help to make up this matrix. Scientists did one other study as well. They discovered something called eighth-dimensional quasi-crystals in a laboratory setting. And when they tilted the eighth-dimensional quasi-crystals in a particular angle, it cast down what they call a light shadow of the fourth-dimensional quasi-crystal cube. And when they tilted that cube at a particular angle, it cast down a light shadow of a sphere. So they're now saying that potentially the codes that are in Pi Phi, the Adinkra codes and the Mandelbrot set, all that could be inside of this sphere that's a light version of a lighter shadow from a higher dimensional quasi-crystal. And so now we're even getting deeper to maybe understanding what is the technology, the spiritual technology used to create this realm itself.
1: That is pretty dramatic. Now, how would you use this in your everyday life? How would you tell people?
7: Well, I tell people to understand that life is literally what you make it. And if you can really begin to understand that we're coded in the matrix, just like in the Matrix movie, those green symbols moving up and down the screen, that's not just a TV or a Hollywood movie. It is a documentary. And that if you realize what Neo was able to do, he was able to use his consciousness and his awareness to change and bend and mold reality. The key to changing things in this reality is all about having awareness. Until you're aware, you don't even understand that you have the power to change or to change things, change yourself, change outcomes. And if you, now when you have awareness, so what happens with awareness, you become the observer of your own thoughts. You disconnect from your thoughts. A lot of people are living day to day, moment by moment, thinking that they are their thoughts. The thoughts are separate from who we actually are. And when you bring awareness to the fact that you can observe your own thoughts, you can process them, and you can actually change your thoughts, and you can change where you respond to the actions that you'll take behind those thoughts, you can get different outcomes. For example, if you're triggered by something or someone, and you get ready to maybe yell or become very angry, you can actually observe that from a higher dimensional concept of thinking, and you can stop yourself from having that outburst. You can stop yourself from being angry and frustrated. You can stop yourself from getting a bad reaction to what happened to you, to that trigger that happened to you. You can also change the potential future action you would normally take. Instead of having a knee-jerk reaction, you could take space between stimulus and response, and that space between stimulus and response will allow you to focus and have a much better decision on how you're going to respond to a situation, giving you a much better outcome a less stressed outcome, and an outcome that really favors your greater good and puts you in the highest version of yourself, the highest vibration. And understanding this, because this is all part of the matrix and the coding, we are also part fractally, we are part programmers in this matrix ourselves.
1: How would you as a parent teach your child something like this and not make it too complicated?
7: Yeah, that's great. I would tell them to look at nature, look at the clouds in the sky, look at the swirl and the hurricane and the tornado, and look at the top of your head. You know, look at this nebula photo from the space agency and look at the iris in your eye. Look at the tree branches on the tree, and then, you know, look at the branches in your lungs, and look at this walnut, the shape of this walnut, and how it's good for the brain with omega-3s, and look at the shape of your brain. It's all fractals, and I would begin to get them to connect through nature and to understand and see how nature's interconnected on the larger scale all the way down to the smaller scale, that everything is another version of the same thing, and they were part of this great divine plan. And to get them to understand that everything out here that exists in this realm is part of this divine plan, and it's all conscious. And so everything that we have in this realm is conscious, and to revere life and revere conscious things with love and honor and dignity and respect. And I think a kid growing up with that mindset and understanding of life and reality will grow up in a totally different mindset.
1: Is it easy to get this if you don't understand it?
7: I think it's really easy. So I wrote the book Fractal Holographic Universe, The Matrix Code Revealed, and it became a bestseller in fractal mathematics, quantum theory, and science and philosophy. And I think the reason why it became such a bestseller so quickly is because it really breaks it down in a very easy to understand way, a very palatable, understandable way, to where anyone can begin to wrap their mind around it. And I give a lot of sources, and I also give a lot of breakdowns and connections to nature, because we all live in nature and we understand nature. We are nature. And I think that makes it so easy to understand. And I gradually take them on this journey through the book, getting more and more complex and scientific, so that they, you know, ease them into it and then begin to help them wrap their mind around the science and give a lot of source links to the science itself, so they can really dig deeper and become researchers and understand what is it that we're part of? What is it that we're interconnected with? What is it that we're living in? And once people begin to wrap their mind around that, they'll never be the same.
1: Does it make you a better person?
7: I think it makes me a better person, because I really do revere and have respect for things in a way that I didn't have before I had this complete understanding. I feel like I was a pretty decent person, you know? I think most people are pretty decent people. But having this deeper understanding, I began to see things differently. Like sometimes when people, I started looking at them totally differently, understanding how energy moves and how the matrix is made and how soul energy and soul force kind of reincarnates here from time to time. I started seeing those people as maybe brand new souls. In other words, these souls are babies. They have maybe only been here a few times, maybe even only one time. And this could be like dealing with an adolescent or a toddler or someone in their terrible twos, versus a person that could have been here thousands of times, which acts much more mature. We all know these children, George, that are, we say they have an old soul. And so some of them, these old souls, they could have been here hundreds, maybe even thousands of times before back into this matrix. And so they've grown. Their spirit has grown in strength and respect, dignity, honor, you know, ability, consciousness, awareness. And some people who aren't like that, maybe they could be infants in spirit, in the spiritual realm, and just coming here for the first few times. So I have a lot more empathy, believe it or not, for people when they're acting out and doing the craziest things. I begin to realize I'm just dealing with a spiritual child.
1: What about that person, Billy, that just doesn't get it?
7: Mm-hmm. Yeah, there's going to be people like that in anything that you do or know or learn, or, you know, no matter where you are in the world, who you are, what status, it doesn't matter, rich, poor, black, white. There's always going to be some people like that that are more like NPCs, non-player characters in video games, and we just have to let them be who they are. I really learned, you know, through this whole process that there are 101 ways to enlightenment, and everyone is on their own specific journey. And some people, it may take them many lifetimes to completely become awake and aware. Some people might be just NPCs and be and are just here as programs in the matrix to test us, to try to distract us, to see if we're ready for moving and advancing to the next level.
1: Where does God fit into the equation here?
7: Well, that's a great question. I think that God is 100% real. I think that what we've done in this particular realm is we've taken God for granted. We've tried to break God down to this finite form and turn God into our own personal slave. So anytime we need it, if we want to win a basketball game, we tell God to grant us this right. If we want to win the lottery, it's up to God. If we want to heal something, it's up to God. I think that a lot of us have really turned God into this personal slave. I need to pay my bill next week. You know, make it happen. You know, get out there and wave that wand for me. And I think that it's really an injustice to what God really is. I believe that God is a master creator, a master architect, not of just this realm, but of infinite realms, that God is a master creator of infinite parallel realities and the multiverse itself. And that what God has done is this divine spark that created everything in the universe is inside of every single individual atom throughout this known universe, including the atoms that make up our entire body. And God's consciousness is streaming directly into us, so that the real true awakening is realizing that we are a fractal of God itself. We're a fractal of the Creator, and we have the power to create. And if we didn't have that power, guess what? There would be nothing here. There'd be no device for me to speak to you on tonight. There would be no clothes on my body. There'd be no cars or houses. There would be nothing. It only exists because God granted us the divine ability to become co-creators in this reality. And I think we need to understand that God is most likely outside of this realm, out here creating new dimensions and realities at all times.
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0: reopen the Strait of Hormuz. The International Monetary Fund says the war and the U.S. blockade is crippling Iran's economy, with widespread fuel shortages and inflation running at 70%.
1: Two IDF soldiers have been killed in southern Lebanon.
2: The Israeli military says the soldiers entered a booby-trapped house where an explosive device detonated. The IDF says part of the building collapsed, trapping the soldiers under the rubble. All six were evacuated, but two of them died, the first Israeli deaths in Lebanon since the June truce with Hezbollah. Meanwhile, the IDF has been striking Hezbollah targets in response to the terror group's ceasefire violations. Gary Baumgarten, Fox News.
1: A contempt of Congress vote today for Dr. Anthony Fauci.
3: A week after Dr. Anthony Fauci invoked the Fifth Amendment, refusing to answer questions at a hearing about the response to COVID-19, the Senate Homeland Security Committee will vote on a contempt resolution. The resolution, authored by the panel's Republican chairman, Rand Paul, accuses Fauci of obstructing a congressional investigation. Fauci was the recipient of a pardon by former President Biden. Republican lawmakers argue that compels him to testify. Republicans accuse Fauci of covering up the origins of the pandemic. Fauci denies that. If the committee approves a contempt resolution, Paul could refer Fauci to the Justice Department.
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1: Do we live in a holographic universe? Billy Carson sure says yes, and we'll take calls with him when we come right back on Coast to Coast AM.
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1: Welcome back. George Norrie along with Billy Carson. Billy, where do people get your book, Fractal Holographic Universe?
5: The book is available on Amazon.com along with my other books. So if they go to Amazon.com, they can type in Billy Carson's books or Billy Carson, and all of the books should pop up, all six of them. They're all six bestsellers, as well as the Fractal Holographic Universe.
1: Good for you. And how are you feeling these days physically? You all right now?
5: Yeah, I'm feeling really good. It took me a year and a half to recover from the pneumonia and the whole thing, but I've gotten most of my way back. I'm back up to at least 220 pounds now, feeling very healthy. I feel like my strength is about 95% back. And I'm doing very well. Thank you for asking.
1: How many years ago did we do our Beyond Belief television show? A couple, at least, before you got sick, wasn't it?
5: Yeah, it was before. We did one in 2017, 2018, and 2019, I believe.
1: Time goes just clicks by.
5: Yeah, I know. So quick. I was just recently at the same Sedona stage show location that I did a stage show with you at many years ago.
1: Yeah.
5: I was just there the other day.
1: Do we have control over the fractal holographic universe? Do we have free will there?
5: Free will is a real strange thing. It does exist, but it takes a lot of awareness. And so what scientists did was they did an experiment where they were putting people in individual rooms in a laboratory setting, and they connected their minds to an EEG cap, which is just this cap that has sensors to pick up brain waves connected to a computer. They were trying to track and map emotions and emotional states based on what visual input a person gets. In other words, they were showing them on a screen, a projector screen, images of a field of flowers, a woman holding a baby, And then another random scene would come up where with like wars and death and destruction. And they were mapping these emotional states based on visual inputs. Now, they were showing each different scene 10 seconds apart, because that was just the way this experiment was structured. What they noticed stunned them, because they didn't anticipate this part of the experiment to happen. They started seeing that the human mind was transmitting up to 7 seconds in advance what the next emotional state of the next image was going to be before it even showed up on the screen. And this was a complete accident within this scientific study. They replicated it and did it again. And sure enough, up to 7 seconds in advance, the mind started transmitting the imagery or the emotion of the imagery to the computer. And so they started realizing that, wait a minute, time might be significantly delayed. In other words, this image had already in some way showed up before the person even had a chance, or we even had a chance to perceive it. And the mind, though, the consciousness, is operating in a different state of understanding and was able to transmit the emotional state to the computer. So they did it again with numbers and random number generators, and it just kept finding out that reality is delayed. And now, what does this mean for your question? What does this mean for destiny, and do we have control over it? What they found was that when you are aware of yourself in a higher state, a higher vibration, in other words, you're, like I said earlier, you're not your thoughts, you're the observer of your thoughts. When you operate from the observer mindset, you're operating closer to real time. You're like you're surfing the wave of reality, whereas a lot of people are waiting for the reality wave to crash over them to recognize what state they're in or what moments happened. And so when you're surfing the wave, you're closer to that data or that input. So it gives you a much better ability to mold and change the potential outcomes, because now you're able to make better conscious thoughts and better conscious decisions and take more aligned action in those decisions to get a much more high vibrational result. They were asking Michael Jordan about his ability to score 32 points a game. And what's happening when he's out there, because it looks like he's weaving through everybody in midair. And he says, you know, for me, it seems like they're almost standing still. And so what they're talking about is when he got into the flow state. In that flow state, he's surfing the wave of reality. He's closer to real-time data. And so from his perspective, they were almost standing still, giving him the ability to move and maneuver and weave through those people in midair like they were actually just frozen in time. And so this is something that we're all capable of doing. It's getting into this higher meditative state of reality so that we're closer to real time and gives us the ability to make better decisions.
1: It is dramatic. I've heard from a lot of professional sports people that they have learned how to mentally slow down time, Billy.
5: Mm-hmm. Yes, exactly. What's happening is they get into the flow state. They're surfing the wave of reality. So time begins to just kind of unfold itself and move away. They realize that clocks exist. Time doesn't exist. It's the clocks that make us think that time is real. And so when you get into that flow state, time just kind of breaks down, and you become closer to what we call real time data or real time information, real time input, so you can make better decisions. It gives you the illusion that things are slowing down or maybe even almost stopping while you're still moving.
1: Let's go to the phones. Don in Alberta, Canada, to get us started. Go ahead, Donald.
6: Hi, George. Hi, Billy.
1: Hey.
5: Hey.
6: George, so are you satisfied with how the universe was created now, so we can move on with it?
1: I'm not quite there yet, Donnie, but I'm getting closer.
6: Yeah, somebody just activated the wrap in this big sphere, and all of a sudden, boom, they created the universe. But it's all light and energy. When you're talking about the sports player, I was watching this guy, Hallard. He's a soccer player over in Europe, and he just plays with people on the court like a cat plays with a mouse. It's just amazing to watch, but that's what he's doing. He's making time stand still. He knows what you're going to do before you do it, and I've heard other people say the same thing in sports. But what I found is that if you want to create something, you go up to the highest level and then you work, you get permission, and then it comes down to the physical plane to create. But what I was going to ask you, Billy, is have you played with, there's a very basic experiment where you take a laser light and shine it through a prism, and then you, like, you look like a stenograph, those pictures that don't look like anything, but when you stare at them, they become three-dimensional, and you can actually see the code, what they call the matrix, or what it, whatever the case may be. Have you tried that, or any of these other... I was trying to find something that I could, like, throw out to the general public that they could actually see what you're talking about and increase their awareness and realize that they can create using the fractals of light and energy to create things around them.
5: Yeah, that's a great question that you put up there. I was just in a podcast where this exact conversation just came up. The podcast is pre-recorded. I guess it's going to air maybe any day now, or maybe in a week or so. It was not my podcast, it was someone else's podcast, but they were talking about exactly what you're talking about right now, that in every case study that they showed, somebody with a release of DNT with the laser and a particular angle, giving the breakdown of the light, when they look in that particular angle, they were able to see the matrix code itself. And this was different people, different parts of the world, completely disconnected from one another, running this same particular test and experiment, discovered with the same technique that you're talking about, that they were able to actually see the matrix and see, what's behind the veil, kind of peek behind this veil of illusory that we're living in. And it seems to be very, very real that we are living in a matrix. And for those listening, it doesn't take away from God, didn't take away from creation. What it is we're looking for the mystery of what this realm is and how it was created. And so it appears that this could be this fractal holographic matrix of light, which is running on frequency, energy, and vibration.
1: Does it make you a better person, Billy, the knowledge of this?
5: I feel like I'm better. I mean, I feel like I know a lot more about, have a better understanding of myself and the world around me. So it takes away a lot of random questions that a person might normally continuously ask. And I feel like because I feel like this information is really resonating with me in a way that, and I understand it in a way that allows me to realize that I have a certain level of control over my reality. I really feel like I can't control outcomes completely, and I can't stop wars from happening and things like that. Individually, collectively we can, but individually I have a certain amount of control over my own reality tunnel.
1: Let's go to Adam in Mississippi. Hey, Adam, welcome to the program.
7: Hey, George. Hey, Billy.
5: Hey.
7: Made myself a peanut butter sandwich. I believe in hospitality. And my questions are, do you believe God's 7-day creation, number one? Number two, have you heard of the PC game Star Citizen? And I have a bonus question. What's your opinion about the Nolan Wells case? Do you believe astral travel could be used to have the truth of his passing?
5: Okay. All right, a couple questions there. Yeah, so in the case of the 7-day theory, the 7-day theory is very interesting. I've really pondered it a lot trying to figure out what is this 7-day theory all about, and is it literally an actual 7 days, or is it 7 days from a different perspective? In other words, we perceive 7 days as on this planet around this particular sun, each day is only being 24 hours. That's because of the rotation of the Earth on its axis, and then the year is created by the movement of the Earth around the sun. But different planets are different sizes, different rotational periods, and different solar orbits create different time frames. And so I often try to realize and understand what perspective is this stated from, because what if it's not Earth perspective, then it wouldn't be what we have grown to know and understand being born here, right? And so that raises a lot more questions. And if it's referencing what we perceive as a 7-day theory, it's quite possible. But just basic standard science is telling us that the universe has evolved to this state and grown to this state over billions of years. But since, time is malleable and changeable, and really the arrow of time itself is only created by us so that we can navigate this matrix, it's also quite possible that this 7-day theory could be real from another perspective, and that it was given to us to help us understand that the speed of creation persists because photons don't experience, for example, time. So So when a photon leaves the surface of the sun and travels 8 light seconds from the sun to our eye, the photon itself doesn't experience the 8 seconds. It just instantaneously is inside of our eye. So it's possible, knowing from that perspective, that, man, maybe, just maybe, all of this without the arrow of time could be virtually almost instant. So it's, man, it just raises so many more incredible questions. It's a good one. The video game you're referencing, I've never heard of that particular game. And astral projection with the Nolan Wells case, I haven't heard anything about astral projection. But what I do know is that the astral projection is so real that the ancients have talked about it. It's talked about in the Emerald Tablets of Thoth. He specifically talks about the ability to astral project, and he talks about astral projecting from the body to access the Duat that's underneath the Great Pyramid and going into the different portals. And we know now from the new research that just happened with Filippo Biondi and Armando May and their team of scientists, they use a SAR scan technology, synthetic aperture radar, from space to scan beneath the pyramids at Giza, and they discovered this incredible super megalithic underground area the size of several Burj Khalifa that exist beneath the Great Pyramid, and they found energy moving back and forth down there. So could it be that this place is located, the Duat location is real? And if so, both has the frequencies and vibrations that you're supposed to speak after you astral project to enter into the Duat. And so I'm not sure how it relates to the Nolan Wells case, but I do believe that astral projection is real and it actually can be done.
1: Let's go to Joe in Monterey, California. Hi, Joe.
8: Okay, thank you for taking my call. Okay, I have a question, but I also have some experience that he might find very interesting. Oh, number one, I do believe the mind can go beyond 11 dimensions, way beyond that. One of the things I've discovered, in between the dimensions, there's like, I think it's a kind of a quantum wave function. Mm-hmm. Basically, it's like a step-down transformer from one dimension to another. It's a law. These are two. They're long equations, but if you put two of them together, like one on top of the other, like in parallel for these dimensions, in between them, there's a certain symbol and in certain areas of these equations. I saw this on another dimension, another world. Also, you said the human mind can only go up to 11 dimensions. When you work with yourself spiritually and raise your state of being, the universe becomes more user-friendly. The physical universe becomes more user-friendly, which is to say you can manifest certain things. Also, the mind can control time. And when you go into these lower states of consciousness, when the mind slows down, you go into these lower frequencies, you can actually slow down time. Thank you, George, for taking my call.
1: Good thoughts. What do you think, Billy?
5: Yeah, sounds phenomenal. I think he's spot on. And what I said was that the Brain Institute says that the brain connects up to 11 dimensions. They recognize the 11 dimensions exist, but there could be even higher states connections other than that. But they've documented the 11. This is the one thing that, and that part is not like, it's not metaphysics or science and philosophy that I stated. It's actually coming from, real scientists. And so they said up to 11, which means there could be even more. So he's probably right.
1: Indeed, indeed. Let's take another quick call and then we'll go to a break and we'll come back with final calls. First time caller, James in Florida. James, go ahead.
9: Yes. Hey, George and Dr. Carson. I'd like to start by saying that your book, The Manifestation Codes, changed my life. That's not hyperbole. Specifically the 7 Emerald Laws of Manifestations. I have it open to that page right now. Real quickly, yeah, last year at this time, I was in, I was going down what I would call a death spiral, just alcohol abuse and that kind of coupled with just really poor eating habits. I always worked out, but, you know, you don't address the diet, then you're really in trouble. And I was on, I actually had to go into the ER because, you know, my blood pressure was just out of control. So I probably should have called in last night to Ben Fuchs. But anyway, 1 year later, fast forward, I just focused on your manifestation codes, and I've been able to lose 25 pounds.
10: Good for
9: you. I'm working with my doctor to just eradicate all BP meds. But as part of this healing journey, I really lean on my energy centers, the chakras. I meditate and focus individually on each chakra and visualize them completely being aligned. So how does that integrate? How do your chakras actually integrate with the fractal universe?
11: Yeah, that's a good question. And it was one that I was kind of trying to lead up to. I never got around to it, but I'm glad you brought it up now so I can actually go into it. So we look at with the work of Michio Kaku, for example, right, where he says that their mathematical models state that the universe is at least 11 dimensions. And every time they try to build a model higher than 11, it collapses back to 11. If they go too high, it becomes an unstable universe. And if they go too low, it becomes unstable. But 11 stabilizes. It doesn't mean that there wouldn't be more than 11 dimensions. They just haven't found the mathematical codes for it. But what's interesting is that the completely separate research of the Brain Institute saying that the mind is connecting and working in 11 dimensions. And so I begin to see that these 11 dimensions could potentially be like these universal chakras. In other words, we have them in our body, but that's a fractal. That's a fractal of what's happening on a much larger scale, that our consciousness is connecting to each individual dimension, just like the energetic grids within our chakra system within the body.
1: Fantastic. Billy, we're going to come back and take final calls with you in a moment on Coast to Coast AM.

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5: So I had an appointment with the surgeon, and he was told me what all he was going to do, and it was just absolutely horrendous. I came home, I started on carnivora, and I called and canceled my surgery. And she said, "Are you going someplace else?" I said, "No, I'm taking care of it myself." 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
1: And welcome back to our final segment. George Norrie with you. Billy Carson with us. His website is linked up at coasttocoastam.com. He's got a number of books that you can find on his website. Billy, what's your next project?
7: My next project is my tour to Egypt in October. The Egypt tour, then right after that, the Mexico tour, and then the Australia and the Peru tour, Easter Island, Stonehenge. So a lot of big tours moving between now and all the way deep into 2027.
1: What do you find to be one of the most fascinating aspects of this planet?
7: Well, I really find that the fact that we're living on this very slim thing called the crust of the Earth, and that we're like just on the top level, but beneath our feet are so many amazing wonders that we have never tapped into. So many incredible, huge honeycomb-shaped geode areas beneath the Earth. So many potential areas for even life that's yet undiscovered to exist within the Earth's crust itself, beneath the Earth's crust. And so many other areas within the Earth that hold so many incredible mysteries as to our origins and who we truly are.
1: Let's go to final calls. Let's go to Jim in Wisconsin. Go ahead, Jim.
8: Yes, sir. First of all, I want to tell you, you do a wonderful job of interviewing people, and I'm learning a lot from you. I want to ask your guest, are you still there?
1: Yeah.
8: I want to ask your guest, you were talking about earlier about nature. Now, I learned a lot of things from my dad when we used to go hunting about nature. I love going out and fishing and out in the woods, and I don't hunt no more, but I love taking trails, walking the trails, listening to the birds and all that. And I was wondering, you were speaking about your children. You ever do that with your children?
7: That's a great question. Yeah, I have 5 children. They're all adults now, and 5 grandchildren. So one of the things I really loved about my children is I used to take them to nature parks, natural preserves, and let them see the nature, be in the nature, experience nature, listen to the bird song. And then we would go over, you know, nature books and nature documentaries and learn about the animals that were within some of these preserves and areas that we were walking through and hiking through, so they can get an understanding and a reverence for their lives and how they're living and what they may be going through and how to preserve life and preserve these species. And so that was something really cool. I really enjoyed all the nature walks and all the hiking that I do with my kids. And now I'm looking forward to doing them with my grandkids now. So they're just now coming, you know, some of them are older enough. I have an 8-year-old and a 7-year-old that I'm now starting to hang out with. And so the other's a little bit too young still, just being toddlers, and one's a baby, but I'm really looking forward to reliving that whole experience again. So thanks for asking.
1: Billy, what do you think of time? It just never stops.
7: Mm-hmm. Yeah, time is interesting because clocks exist, but time doesn't really exist. And, you know, so from a higher dimension, the past, present, and future exist all at once. So if we were a 4th dimension, 5th, 6th, 7th, or higher dimensional beings looking down into the 3rd dimension, we would see the past, present, and future simultaneously, kind of like in that movie Interstellar, when his ship broke apart and he fell into the Tesseract. He fell into the 4th dimensional hypercube, also in ancient times known as Metatron's cube. He's looking in through the veins inside that reality, and he can see from that dimension into his old house, and he can see his daughter in the house at different ages, but in different rooms. The same daughter, the same house, but she was different ages within different rooms in the house. And that's how we can look at our lives from a higher dimension, if you can understand and wrap your mind around that, a higher dimensional being could be observing us in our own house, but at different ages and different stages of our life within different rooms of that house. That's how reality actually exists.
1: West of the Rockies, Iasius is with us in Maui, Hawaii. Hello, Iasius.
9: Hi. Oh, hi. Hello. I'll try to make this question quick because my head is kind of spinning. There's so many different theories he has that's kind of very intriguing to me. But anyways, let's cut it really short to the universe, our solar system, the planets. Mm-hmm. I kind of believe that everything is kind of built out of light. But why are we being downloaded these planets to see? And I hear from other people that these are fabricated renderations from an artist, that they're not really what we see. And then there's also the gravity ship of light. So yeah. I'm a little confused.
7: Yeah, those are some, you know, some hypotheses that are out there with people. A lot of those people tend to believe in the flat earth theory and that the sun is in some way, I've heard them say it's a light bulb or some type of a light, and everything else out there is just an artistic rendering. I have respect for those people who believe that, and maybe that's their perspective on reality. I just don't see that from my scientific studies and a lot of the scientists and astrophysicists that I've worked with and researched and investigated with, and also done interviews with on my own podcast on Forbidden Knowledge. I'm really beginning to believe that, that space is real, that these planets and these moons, they are real, they exist. But everything in the third dimension, including a planet, your house, the clothes you're wearing, the device you're speaking into, your cell phone, whatever, everything exists as waves of light. That is now well known in quantum theory. Waves of light, actually technically waves of potential, and that these potential waves collapse into the illusion of solidity based on our conscious intervention. In other words, it's called the observer effect in quantum mechanics. And so when you look at something, it collapses into something that you believe is real or solid, but what appears to be solid is nothing but slowed down light waves to a particular frequency and vibration, giving us the illusion of solidity. And we also never actually touch anything. The electrons orbiting the atoms in your fingertips create an electromagnetic field, and that field then intersects with the atoms that are orbiting, or the electrons that are orbiting the atoms in whatever you're going to touch, like a table or your cell phone or whatever else. So what you perceive as feeling and touching is actually electromagnetic field repulsion, and that transmits a signal through your nervous system to your brain and says, yes, you're holding on to something. But what actually is happening is you are repelling fields. And so there's a lot to learn about this reality. We're just now beginning to scratch the surface of understanding exactly what we're living in.
1: Let's go to Linda in Pennsylvania. Welcome to the program. Hi, Linda.
10: Hello, George and Billy. Have you ever worked with someone or those who are totally blind? Because our perception is what we perceive it to be, things to be. And it's a mind's eye. We don't actually see, you know. So that's a question that's bothering me.
7: Yeah. That's a great question. You know, that is amazing. That's a really good question. And why I really resonate with what you're asking me right now is my right eye. One of the side effects from some medicine I had to take, it gave me glaucoma in my right eye. So my right eye has been deteriorating. My optic nerve in my right eye has been deteriorating. I've kind of slowed it now with these medicinal eye drops until I can get some stem cell treatments to see if that reverses it. But I have lost some of that sight, and from that, I've been experimenting with just keeping my eyes closed and resting my eyes and seeing how I would experience the world in what would be perceived initially as darkness. But then all of a sudden, it transforms when you keep your eyes closed long enough while you're in an awakened state. It transformed for me into something totally different. You're hearing more, you're perceiving sounds more, you're smelling more, and also there is a small amount of visual activity happening, even though the eyes are closed. Not that you're seeing through the eyes, but there's something you're seeing in your mind's eye. And so this is something I would really love to research more. This is, for me, what you just brought up is something I've been just roughly experimenting with, but you just gave me even more excitement to really want to dig deeper into and ask those questions and maybe do some actual interviews and some scientific studies with some people who have lost their sight or don't have sight. Maybe they were born that way as well, just to see the different levels of perception within a person that is not sighted. So thank you for that.
1: How far has your glaucoma progressed, Billy?
7: In my right eye, it's about one third. So I've, you know, narrowed my vision. My straight on vision is still there, but my peripherals is pretty much gone.
1: AC's with us in Cleveland, Ohio. AC, go for it.
11: Hello, George, and hello, Billy.
1: Hi.
7: Hello.
11: Billy, you said that certain sports stars, and I think you named one, could actually control time.
7: Mm-hmm.
11: But controlling time is talked about in the Bible, in the book of Daniel, as a characteristic of the Antichrist. Okay? And you also talked about being on a higher plane, being able to see, looking at the past, present, and future all at once. Well, that means then that everything's predetermined. And if you can see the future before it happens, then the future's already been determined, but the future hasn't happened yet. And time, there's only three kinds of time: past, present, and future. And they reflect the triune nature of God, Father, Son, and Holy Ghost. Okay? So I disagree with you on people being able to control time, because the Bible uses time for people, like in Daniel's time, Daniel was given specific times of when things would happen. And if it's all variable, then what do you have to rely on?
1: Let's get your thoughts on that, Billy.
7: First of all, I respect the gentleman's opinion and his decision and his belief system. Secondly, I would say that there's a much deeper layer into time than is being stated. We know that there are parallel realities that exist. So every time you make a conscious decision and you take action behind that conscious decision, you fracture timelines. And we've all branched and fractured timelines in many different ways. In order for me to be on this call tonight, I got contacted by your producer. I agreed to this set point and moment in time to be on this call. And a version of me could have not accepted to be on this call tonight. And that timeline version of me in a parallel reality, it still exists. There's a version of me that's going on, not on this call, maybe sleeping, maybe on an airplane, going to another tour. And now I'm here tonight talking to you. And so there are parallel realities that exist. Now, when it comes to past, present, and future happening and being locked, that's also a little bit not exactly what's happening, or it's actually much more abstract than that. Because what they discovered is that the future is falling towards us, just like the sand in an hourglass. And the moment of now is in the bottleneck of that hourglass, and then it flows past us into the past. Once it moves into the past, now in that past reality, it also has the capability of moving into a different timeline. If they discovered through sending packets of data back in time through a real machine that they were able to transmit data back in time, but the data packets were moving into a parallel reality, not the same reality that we actually live in. And they found that real science just came out just about middle of last year that shows that when we take action in the moment of now in this reality, on this timeline, it directly affects past timelines and parallel realities. Google took a quantum chip, which is modeled after the human quantum brain, and they gave it a problem that would have taken all the computers on Earth a trillion years to solve. And then they gave the problem to the quantum chip. The quantum chip solved it within a matter of hours. They were astonished. They figured it would be much longer than that. And they went to go research how did it come up with the answer that quick. And the answer stunned everyone. This Google chip went into the multiverse. It went into parallel realities, and it collected data from all the different particular timelines that exist and brought the answer back to this timeline. So time is not exactly what we think. Just this simple hour of time, this past, present, and the future exist, and it's locked and hard-coded. There's so many potential realities and outcomes unfolding simultaneously in all different ways that we can think and understand. And it's really, really incredible. We're just beginning to scratch the surface right now.
1: Let's go to Rick in Florida. Go for it, Rick.
12: Good afternoon. I echo and affirm 1, 2, 3. One, sports. Gretzky skated to where the puck was going to be. Two, the Hermetica says as above, so below. Mm-hmm. And three, the Sufi alchemy says that all words and all thoughts create their own reality, and we are in a co-creative process with God, and the word for the word to manifest is kun, as in Genesis we name the animals, and in summoning the thoughts into reality is mawakal, the calling upon the angels and the jinn to do our bidding.
1: I would think you would believe some of that, Billy.
7: Oh, yeah. I think he's spot on. I believe in exactly what he's talking about, especially the ancient Hermetic principles, the as above, so below, as within, so without. And this is what Jesus was trying to tell us in the Bible. He was saying that the kingdom of heaven is inside of you. And so however you are on the inside is going to manifest on the outside. I talk about this a lot in my book, Manifestation Codes, that one of your previous callers mentioned tonight. So we're talking about dealing with the entropy on the inside and going to the inside, doing the inner work, and then your outer world will completely transform. That's part of the co-creative power that we have in this universe. I think the man is spot on.
1: Fractal Holographic Universe, people can get it where?
7: Get it on Amazon.com.
1: And your website is forbiddenknowledge.ai?
7: Yes, forbiddenknowledge.ai.
1: All right, Billy, thank you. Take care of yourself and stay healthy, my friend.
7: Thank you, George. Till next time, I love you, brother.
1: Billy Carson. Again, his website is linked up for you at coasttocoastam.com. 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For Dan Galante, Uriel Blackshear, Tom Danheiser, Sue Trikas, Lex Lonehood, Sean Latasseur, Alec Fernandez, Tim Banal, George Knapp, and Richard Serrett, I'm George Norrie, somewhere out there on Coast to Coast AM. We'll see you on our next edition. Until then, be safe, everyone.

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3: Campaigning in Vegas. I'm Ted Lindner, Fox News. The president talking about the economy during that event in Las Vegas on Wednesday night, stating that his threat of a big strike on Iran got them back to discuss a new peace deal. Fox's Chanley Painter with

0: so their billionaire backers can come in and let multimillionaire Mike Rogers walk away with this Senate seat. Republican candidate Mike Rogers says on all this, quote, the choice in November is simple, common sense or complete insanity. Abdul isn't just another liberal. He is an extremist.
1: Democrats hoping to hold on to the Senate seat to keep their hopes of controlling the Senate alive. No big winner in the Powerball jackpot from Wednesday night worth $786 million. That makes the jackpot for Saturday night grow to at least $856 million. 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
10: This is America in the Morning from Westwood One. Good morning, I'm John Trout. It's Thursday, August 6th, 2026. Here's what's coming up on America in the Morning.
11: Democratic progressives now

0: face a crucial test in a key battleground state this fall, Sagar Meghani, Washington.
1: President Trump says a deal with Iran is imminent.
2: A lot of progress has been made.
1: But history shows imminent is not immediate. I'm Jim Roop.
3: North Carolina Republican Congressman Chuck Edwards has withdrawn from his re-election campaign. I'm Lisa Dwyer.
4: Some Republicans seemingly still on the fence regarding Todd Blanche. I'm Clayton Neville.
5: Investigators are looking at why a plane was allowed to take off as President Trump's helicopter approached. Ed Donahue, Washington.
6: Wall Street's midweek update and legal trouble for a man found with weapons at a Trump-owned golf course. All ahead on America in the Morning.
7: It's 7 after. Although it took hours for all the ballots to be counted in Michigan, Democrats are now putting their differences aside and standing with progressive candidate Abdul El-Sayed, who won the Senate primary in the key battleground state that could decide the balance of power in the United States Senate. Washington correspondent Sagar Meghani reports the November midterms will pose a key test for progressives as Republicans are gearing up to make a political statement 13 weeks from now.
0: Democratic progressives now face a crucial test in a key battleground state this fall after scoring a major primary win.
8: And whatever differences that we might have had in the primary, they pale in comparison to what unifies us. A recognition that so long as we want to keep our democracy, that democracy better be working for people, and that all of us have to come together to make sure that we never let Mike Rogers see the inside of the U.S. Senate. So, Congresswoman, thank you for your race.
0: Abdul El-Sayed is Michigan's Democratic Senate nominee after narrowly winning a bruising fight.
8: You know, in the words of Muhammad Ali, we shook up the world.
0: With what progressive leader Bernie Sanders calls the most extraordinary win in modern American party politics.
9: He took on the national Democratic establishment.
0: Now he has to unite Democrats in a state key to retaking the Senate majority and beat the GOP's Mike Rogers to claim the seat of retiring Democrat Gary Peters, who says El-Sayed has to immediately start reaching out to fellow Democrats.
9: Which he assured me will happen. Well, I'll certainly congratulate his victory. I talked to him this morning and congratulated him on a victory. We have to win Michigan. It's absolutely essential for us to keep that state blue, my state blue, and so that we can take the majority here in the U.S. Senate. So he's going to work hard, and we're going to now unite the party behind him.
0: Top Senate Republican John Thune says the GOP is now in a pretty good spot in Michigan.
10: I mean, this is the extreme radical choice that the Democrats made. And now they're going to have to, accept those positions that he has been advocating for in a general election setting, which I think puts us in a pretty good spot.
0: Sagar Meghani, Washington.
7: President Trump, optimistic a deal with Iran is within reach in a day or sooner for the opening of the Strait of Hormuz, saying both sides are talking despite Iran claiming no talks with the U.S. are happening, and instead they're only talking with Oman. Jim Roop reports that the president is still threatening military action if the stalemate continues.
1: The president tells reporters the deal could happen any time now.
2: And they called me and they said, please, let's talk. They want to talk. The funny thing is they never mention that. They always say, we're not talking. But they called. They wanted to talk. We've been talking. They want to make a deal. They do not want to be hit.
1: A hit, he says, that is poised to be the hardest hit since World War II.
2: They did not, and they saw it happening. They saw all the goods being loaded, so everything, they knew exactly what was happening.
1: Now, this may prove to be difficult, as both Reuters and CBS News are reporting. Not only is the U.S. offensive weapons stockpile low, but the defensive weapons, like missile interceptors, also in short supply. Secretary of War Pete Hegseth says the U.S. still has plenty of weapons, both offensive and defensive. The president also telling reporters that Tuesday's talks went very well. In his words, they had a good day, which is why he said Wednesday a deal could have been struck then or the next day or the next day, all the while, as he mentioned a moment ago, Iran is denying talks are even happening. The Iranian deputy foreign minister says on state media, quote, there have been no negotiations. Now, we are 6 months into this war. The Strait of Hormuz not fully open. President Trump tells Fox News he's confident a deal could fully open the strait, which would lead to lower gas prices, and says oil companies have to do their part as well.
11: The oil companies have to start going. Yeah, they're making too much money, and they've got to start lowering it. But we're going to be down into the threes and maybe the twos pretty soon per gallon.
1: Now, there has been some progress in the Strait of Hormuz. Iran and Oman have agreed to a route for ships going through the strait and are reportedly putting the final touches on arrangements for managing the strait together. Between the president saying talks are going well and Iran saying there are no talks happening at all, skepticism about an Iran deal continues to grow like gas prices. I'm Jim Roop.
7: 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It's 12 past. U.S. Congressman bows out over alleged unprofessional conduct when America in the Morning continues after these messages.
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1: 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You're with America in the Morning. Wildfire threats continue in the West with the latest and the forecast. Here's AccuWeather.com meteorologist LaTroy Thornton.
2: Nearly all of the western U.S. has at least a somewhat elevated risk for the start and spread of wildfires, not only today but through the weekend, helped by strengthening high pressure over the Southwest. While that high pressure will promote sunshine and a heat wave continuing for much of the West into at least Friday, those hot and sunny conditions also contribute to that risk for wildfires. The risk should be the highest from northeastern Oregon and eastern Washington, across northern and central Idaho, into northwestern Wyoming and southern and western Montana, a zone where numerous wildfires are already burning as conditions continue to support new wildfire development. Any chance for precipitation west of the plains looks to be largely confined to whichever monsoon thunderstorms can develop this afternoon, mainly focused over Arizona and New Mexico, with a spotty thunderstorm also over portions of Kansas, the Dakotas, and into Minnesota today. Somewhat similar risk for spotty afternoon storms extends from southeast Texas through much of Arkansas and Louisiana, eastward along the Gulf Coast into Florida, and northward from there through nearly all of the southeast, and even reaching portions of the mid-Atlantic, especially away from the coast. Look for showers and storms to become more numerous, not only today, but right into the start of the weekend, from areas such as West Virginia and Maryland, northward through much of Pennsylvania and upstate New York, as well as at least western portions of New England. But some coastal zones may still end up with at least a stray afternoon thunderstorm, as showers also stretch from portions of lower Michigan through the Ohio Valley into Missouri. In Paducah, Kentucky, hot and humid with sunshine and an afternoon thunderstorm around, the high 90. For Seaside, Oregon, today instead brings a partly sunny sky and the high getting up to 69. That's the nation's weather. I'm AccuWeather.com meteorologist LaTroy Thornton.
1: 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The man who replaced Madison Cawthorn in Congress after he lost his primary following a series of personal and political scandals is now ending his own campaign to stay in office. Lisa Dwyer reports that North Carolina Representative Chuck Edwards, facing censure for unprofessional conduct, is dropping his reelection bid.
3: North Carolina Republican Congressman Chuck Edwards has withdrawn from his re-election campaign days after the House Ethics Committee recommended that he be censured for unprofessional and inappropriate conduct towards two young female aides. The 65-year-old Edwards has denied any of his conduct was intended as a sexual or romantic advance, but the committee says his behavior would lead a reasonable observer to interpret it as such. Edwards says on social media he made the decision to drop his bid for a third term after much prayer and reflection. I'm Lisa Dwyer.
1: The U.S. Senate has confirmed Dr. Erica Schwartz to lead the Centers for Disease Control and Prevention. Correspondent Clayton Neville reports the confirmation allows for the agency's first permanent director in close to a year.
4: Dr. Erica Schwartz served as Deputy Surgeon General during President Trump's first term. She's also served as a Navy physician and a Chief Medical Officer in the Coast Guard.
5: For my family, service was not a job. It was a calling. It was a responsibility. And it was an act of faith.
4: Schwartz touted her commitment to service during her confirmation hearing.
5: My father and my older sister were in the Navy. My older brother was in the Marines. And my younger brother was in the Army. And I had the privilege of serving both in the Navy and with the Coast Guard.
4: A series of acting health directors has led the CDC since August of last year. The vote to confirm stuck to party lines for the most part, with Democrat Tim Kaine voting with Republicans. Dr. Schwartz takes the position as the United States deals with its highest number of measles cases in more than three decades, and a continued cyclosporiasis outbreak, which doctors say causes explosive diarrhea and is connected to a parasitic infection linked to lettuce. I'm Clayton Neville.
1: 19 after. When we continue on America in the Morning, where's the beef? Under the high price sign. Business news is next after these messages.
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0: Welcome back. You're with America in the Morning. It's 21 after. Wednesday was another record close for the Dow Jones Industrial Average, powered by strong earnings by tech giant NVIDIA. Oil prices were stable Wednesday after falling Tuesday, when Treasury Secretary Scott Bessent said that the U.S. and Iran could be closing in on a deal to reopen the Strait of Hormuz. However, Wall Street is also keeping an eye on key economic indicators after a Federal Reserve Governor, Lisa Cook, said that she's ready to back an interest rate hike, warning that inflation is too high. Seth Soutell has more from Wall Street.
1: I'm Seth Soutell, and this is the AP Markets Report. Stocks drifted to a mixed finish on Wall Street. The S&P 500 slipped 0.2% Wednesday from the all-time high it set a day earlier. The Dow added 263 points, that's about 0.5%. The NASDAQ Composite lost 0.8%. SpaceX sank 13.6%. Elon Musk's rocket, satellite, internet, and AI company said it was stepping up its spending on artificial intelligence. Disney climbed 3.6%. The entertainment giant reported better results, including a big box office haul from its latest Toy Story movie. The price of Brent crude was little changed at about $79 a barrel. Treasury yields slipped in the bond market. The yield on the 10-year Treasury fell to 4.61%. Seth Soutell, New York.
0: American consumers are continuing to face elevated beef prices amid the ongoing cattle shortage, which is also hitting the bottom line of major meatpacking companies. According to Fox News, the U.S. cattle herd is at its lowest level in over 70 years due to drought-reducing foraging areas in key ranching regions, which forced ranchers to liquidate cattle. Ranchers are also facing higher operating costs for feed, labor, fuel, and equipment, while some live cattle imports have also been constrained due to concerns over diseases affecting livestock. Beef prices have risen nearly 12% over the last year and increased nearly 2% on a monthly basis in June, according to the most recent Consumer Price Index data released by the Bureau of Labor Statistics. Cattle imports from Mexico suspended due to an outbreak of the New World screwworm, which poses a threat to domestic livestock. Roast beef is up 13.6%, steak prices 16.6% higher, ground beef 12.8% higher on a year-over-year basis in August. It's 24 after. When we return on America in the Morning, questions are swirling over the skies above Washington. A close call for the president's helicopter after these messages.
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0: Now, 26 after, America in the Morning continues. Serious questions are being raised in Washington, D.C. after there was a close call in the sky involving the president's helicopter. As correspondent Ed Donahue reports this, following new rules being put into place after a helicopter and commuter plane crash that happened just a few miles away.
1: Investigators are looking at why a plane was allowed to take off as President Trump's helicopter approached. Marine One had left the White House with the president on board and was approaching Reagan National Airport near Washington Tuesday. It's an apparent violation of safety procedures put in place after last year's mid-air collision between an airliner and an Army helicopter in the same area. 67 people were killed. In this case, the airplane that took off was climbing above Marine One as the helicopter approached, so the two aircraft were not on a collision course. The FAA says the air traffic controller was in contact with both the commercial pilot and Marine One pilot at the time. The White House emphasizes President Trump was never in any danger. Ed Donahue, Washington.
0: Authorities say a man who was arrested at President Trump's Los Angeles area golf course has pleaded not guilty to all charges, including federal felonies. Correspondent Mike Hempen reports.
2: The Los Angeles County Sheriff's Department says 38-year-old Janine John Taylor was taking photos and video and had a 16-round magazine with ammunition in his pocket. Authorities recovered a loaded pistol in his car. Taylor was arrested Sunday after appearing to monitor security preparations at Trump National Golf Course 2 days before the president's fundraiser there. Investigators searched Taylor's home in Downey, California, and found several firearms, magazines, and ammunition, body armor, and a notebook that contains what authorities describe as concerning statements. I'm Mike Hempen.
0: America in the Morning for Thursday, August 6th, 2026 is produced by Jeff McKay. I'm John Trout. This is Westwood One.
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8: 5:30 with Augusta's Morning News. Here's Mary Liz Nolan.
9: Good morning. Burke County Sheriff Alfonso Williams made his first court appearance yesterday since his indictment on a half dozen federal counts. He pleaded not guilty to five charges of extortion and a single count of providing a weapon to a prohibited person at U.S. District Court in Augusta. U.S. Magistrate Brian Epps set bond at $50,000. He also ordered several restrictions that the sheriff must observe, including a 10 p.m. to 6 a.m. curfew, no travel outside the Southern District of Georgia, and the surrender of his passport and guns. A three-member commission appointed by Governor Brian Kemp has until August 14th to recommend whether Williams will remain in office while the case is pending. Well, it was the very first day of school yesterday for elementary students in Richmond County, and school district officials had to send a letter to parents notifying them of the gun that was found found in a student's backpack at Richmond Hill Elementary. The weapon was discovered just before afternoon dismissal. School system police responded and the gun was secured. Officials say students and staff were never believed to have been in danger. Meanwhile, today is the first day of school for Richmond County K through 8 Magnet Middle and High School students. And thanks to the Community Eligibility Provision Program, all students in the county will be receiving free breakfast and lunch each day. Richmond County Coroner Mark Bowen released the identity of the man whose body was found in a wooded area behind Chuck E. Cheese off Mark's Church Road last month. The body of 32-year-old Paul Gonzalez, who was homeless, was found in an area that authorities say appeared to be a homeless camp. Authorities are awaiting autopsy results to determine the cause of his death, but for now, investigators say it appears to be suspicious. WGAC News Time 5:32. Dr. Erica Schwartz has been confirmed by the U.S. Senate as director of the Centers for Disease Control and Prevention. The 54-year-old Schwartz becomes the 22nd leader of the Atlanta-based CDC, which is charged with protecting Americans from preventable health threats. Her resume includes medical and law degrees, a stint as deputy surgeon general, and a leadership position at the U.S. Coast Guard. The CDC has been in turmoil since President Trump returned to office last year. A California man who was arrested at President Trump's Los Angeles area golf course was pretending to be part of the security detail preparing for Trump's visit when he wound up getting arrested.
10: According to the FBI, Janine John Taylor was spotted walking the golf course wearing an earpiece and recording Secret Service agents. He allegedly walked right up to agents, in fact, and claimed that he was with the State Department. He even told them that he had a loaded gun. Well, thankfully, the agents weren't buying his whole shtick, and they eventually searched him, and they found that, yes, he was armed to the teeth. A 16-round magazine loaded with hollow-point bullets. He had binoculars, a fake badge reading Security Protection Agent. Now, feds eventually also searched his home, and they found an AR-style rifle, body armor, earpieces, and notebooks.
9: Crews have taken advantage of cooler weather to begin getting a handle on wildfires that have displaced tens of thousands of people around Washington State's second largest city. But hotter, drier, and windier days are just ahead. Officials reported yesterday that firefighters had established containment lines around the perimeters of all three fires and that they were focused on reinforcing those lines. Authorities say one of the fires was deliberately set by a man who has since been arrested and charged with arson. Parasitic illness cases now in 15 states have been linked to iceberg lettuce.
11: The CDC says the number of states linked to the deadly outbreak of cyclospora has grown from 9 to 15. Investigators initially thought the outbreak was linked to lettuce used at Taco Bell. Then they focused on Taylor Farms as the source of the lettuce in the outbreak. The company has recalled iceberg lettuce grown in central Mexico. Cyclospora cases have been reported in at least 47 states this year, and investigators have continued to look at how many could be linked to a common source. The CDC says it can take weeks between when someone is exposed to the parasite and when they come down with symptoms, which include diarrhea and dehydration. Outbreaks tend to occur most often in the late spring and early summer. Lee Silicera, Fox News.
9: 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I'm Mary Liz Nolan.
12: Okay. Thank you, ma'am. Weather on the fives this morning. 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
13: Today will be humid with a mix of clouds and sun leading to an afternoon thunderstorm. These slow-moving thunderstorms have the potential to bring heavy downpours and possible flooding. The high will reach 89 degrees tonight. There will be an evening thunderstorm in the area with some lingering clouds and continued humidity. The low temperature will be 72 degrees. For news, talk, and information, WGAC, I'm AccuWeather meteorologist Joe Lundberg.
12: All right. It is clear, 74 this morning, and 5:36, News Talk Information, WGAC.
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3: 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I crank it up at 8 and shut it down at 10. As we ride, we'll talk about cars, I'll answer your automotive questions, and we'll have some fun. That's right here Saturday morning at 8.
4: Okay, news talk. Information WGAC. It's Augusta's Morning News, 540, 20 till 6. Thursday, August 6th. That's Mary Liz Nolan right over there. You heard from Joe Lundberg. You'll hear from Ashley Brown. I'm John Patrick. Morning, ma'am.
5: Morning.
4: Did you get any rain yesterday?
5: Oh.
4: Did you?
5: We got a storm about.
4: Really?
5: I think it was around 10:30. Oh, yeah.
4: Oh, last night.
5: Last night. It woke me up. I had pretty much just gotten to bed like 30 minutes before that. Boom! I mean, the thunder was bad.
4: Anything.
5: Sure you didn't sleep too
4: well? I guess that's a good point. I mean, I was speaking more of the, like, yesterday afternoon.
5: No, we didn't get anything. No. Nope.
4: Right.
5: Thought we would.
4: Yeah. Looked like we would. Okay. All right. Maybe I did sleep through it. We actually, maybe a tad early last night, like 9:45. Maybe I slept through it. Everything okay? Nothing
5: so
4: to
5: far,
4: report?
5: So good. Uh-huh. Yeah.
4: So I watched the first episode of Ted Lasso. I enjoy the Ted Lasso. I was late to the Ted Lasso party. We're now in season 4. Didn't think there'd be a season 4 because they pretty well wrapped it up in season 3.
5: So you thought.
4: Not much.
5: Oh, really?
4: Not much.
5: You weren't impressed last night?
4: No. You know, I ain't a television critic. I like what I like. It seems like they're full of themselves. It seems like they've listened to what everyone has said about what's good about the show. And they just sort of overplayed it. They just sort of, I don't know.
5: Should have stopped while the
4: while
5: the comments were good, huh?
4: Yeah, I hope that's not the case. This is episode 1, and then I started reading what some of the critics had said, which I don't. I mean, I find interesting, but it doesn't deter me. You know, if a critic doesn't like something, I'll still look at it. If they love it, maybe I'll look at it more. And some of these critics have seen, I think, 4 or 5 of the episodes, and they're not thrilled.
5: You know what? Normally that doesn't affect me because that's just so subjective.
4: Yeah.
5: What you like might not be what I like. Mm-hmm. So I'll go ahead and check it out myself and sometimes it's the same conclusion. Other times it's like, wow, I liked it. You know,
4: I think that, you know, the critics can get, you know, business centric, Hollywood centric. You know, they're all kind of incestually there in Hollywood, you know, thinking about the industry. So they think they have to be highbrow, or they think they have to be this way. You're right. I mean, I've read reviews. You know, sometimes I read a review after I've seen something. Like you know, that I've liked and the critics haven't. Sometimes I read something before I see it. And yeah, but I kind of the same way. I'm going to look at it. I'll make my own decision.
5: Or how many times have, especially when a movie comes out and there's been so much hype over and over and over again, then you go see it and you say, that was it?
4: Well,
5: because it got too much hype.
4: Yeah. I mean, nothing can live up to some of the hype that comes along. You know, I the one that comes to mind recently is that last Tom Cruise Top Gun movie, which they said saved Hollywood. Okay. I mean, it was a Top Gun.
5: You say so, huh?
4: It was a Top Gun movie. Mm-hmm. It was fine. I didn't think that was the thing that was saving Hollywood, but okay.
5: Sometimes I wonder, too, if that's not driven by, we got to get people going back to the theaters.
4: Well, that's what I, you know. Yeah. The critics are also in that ecosystem. Mm-hmm. You know, they also live in that world. The success of movies in Hollywood and television and things like that, you know, their success depends on that. They need Hollywood to keep making stuff so they can keep telling you what to think about it. So I just, it was just, I
5: will you tune in anymore?
4: Yeah. Oh, yeah. Okay. I mean, okay. I'll, you know, they one a week. I'll look at it. It has its moments.
5: Is this series funny or no?
4: Yeah. Yeah. I mean, it's supposed to be funny.
5: It's supposed to be. Okay.
4: No, I mean, yeah. it's a lot. There's, you know, there's moving moments. There's funny moments. It just seemed to want to, I don't know. It just seemed trying too hard. It was trying too hard to be all of the things that everybody said the old episodes were. And the old episodes were just that. You know, they did. It probably should have stopped at the end of the
5: last. Yeah, knowing when to quit is everything.
4: Yeah.
5: I wasn't talking to us.
4: Okay. 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
6: Today will be humid with a mix of clouds and sun leading to an afternoon thunderstorm. These slow-moving thunderstorms may result in heavy rainfall and potential flooding. The high will reach 89 degrees tonight. There is a chance of an evening thunderstorm in the vicinity. Otherwise, expect partly cloudy skies with continued humidity. The low will be around 72 degrees. For News Talk and Information WGAC, I'm AccuWeather meteorologist Joe Lundberg.
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1: 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News talk information, WGAC. It's Augusta's morning news. 550, 10 till 6. Markets yesterday, Dow up 263. NASDAQ down 221. Dow futures this morning up about 125. No winner last night in the big jackpot. It's now Mega Millions, I believe. Keeps climbing. With Mary Liz and Joe and AB's coming up, I'm John. Mary Liz with a look at what we're following this morning.
2: Middle and high school students in Richmond County, it's back to school day for you. I'll have that story coming up just after 6.
1: Okay. Now that's everybody?
2: I think that's everybody.
1: Okay. All right.
2: I could be missing, you know, some private schools.
1: But. Oh, you mentioned that earlier this week. Yeah, that's true. Okay, well, here we go. Back at it.
2: It's everybody, officially everybody, underway.
1: And everybody kind of back in their regular routine. And I know that's a lot of people like, I mean, the businesses, you struggle through summertime with people traveling and vacationing and not being the normal routine. And let's just get it all back. You know, I realized last night, it is getting darker earlier. We've lost the, like, 9 o'clock.
2: Right.
1: Yeah.
2: That was a couple of weeks ago.
1: Yeah.
2: When it was like, okay, this is the last time it's still going to have some light at 9 o'clock.
1: Mm-hmm.
2: And my least favorite time.
1: I know.
2: Will be coming. I love the fall. Mm-hmm. Love the weather. Love, you know, getting ready for Halloween and all that kind of good stuff. Just hate the darkness so early.
1: I know. It is my favorite season. And I decided it's my favorite season because we're coming out of the most harsh season we have, which is summertime. I get it where everybody up north likes spring because they're coming out of winter. But man, I like the fall.
2: We all have a season we don't really appreciate.
1: Yeah. Speaking of all of that, and AB, I'm sure we'll talk about this. We got an NFL football game tonight. It's the Hall of Fame game. And, I have no idea if any starters are going to play. They seem to play a little bit more last preseason than they did the preseason before that.
2: I would think they wouldn't want to play.
1: There's
2: the coaches anyway wouldn't want their starters to play.
1: That's what it is. But then a couple of years ago, some of the teams with, you know, good quarterbacks and good teams got off to slow starts, and they attributed that to the fact that they didn't get any reps in the preseason. They kept them on the sidelines.
2: Mm-hmm.
1: So now I think they're trying to, you know, just, okay, get in there, but don't get hurt. Okay?
2: Right. Bubble wrap for everybody.
1: Yeah. So we talk about Buc-ee's. We've all been to Buc-ee's. Show of hands, who hasn't been to Buc-ee's?
2: Then you don't get out much if you didn't raise your hand.
1: I did not realize this until I read it last night. There is something you won't find at a Buc-ee's.
2: What is that?
1: A Pepsi product.
2: Oh, they're strictly Coke.
1: Strictly
2: huh?
1: Coca-Cola.
2: Okay.
1: And they said in the article that is odd for a convenience store. Yes, we know the cola wars exist with the fast food joints and things like that. Costco's just gone to Coca-Cola. But they say for convenience stores?
2: Yeah, you usually find both.
1: Yeah. Yeah. And I hadn't really realized, because I'm not a Pepsi drinker, hadn't really realized no Mountain Dew, no Pepsi. Whatever else they have. Now I'd like to know what Coca-Cola paid for that privilege.
2: Yeah. A pretty penny.
1: Probably so.
2: Mm-hmm.
1: Mm-hmm. And I wonder if, you know, they're proud of their own product, But when you go to a Buc-ee's and you go to the drink area, there's a lot of choices.
2: And that's probably why you didn't notice.
1: No, true.
2: That there weren't any Pepsi products.
1: Yeah, and I'm not a Pepsi person. When you travel into Florida, you're going to find a lot of Pepsi. So when I realize it is when I don't see a lot of Coca-Cola products. But yeah, right. I'm not a Pepsi person. And I guess some of the other things that come with that, I guess like some of the root beers and Dr. Pepper Pepsi thing, or is that a Coke thing?
2: You're asking the wrong person, because okay. I don't drink Dr. Pepper. So
1: have you had Dr. Pepper?
2: Oh yeah.
1: Okay.
2: It was just never one of my favorites.
1: I get it. So I just, you know, when you think Buc-ee's has everything.
2: They don't have that.
1: They don't have
2: Pepsi. But everything else you can find at Buc-ee's.
1: Yeah, unfortunately. It's just about getting ready to be time for Christmas shopping there at the Buc-ee's.
2: Already started.
1: Don't you want to get some little Buc-ee's stuff for the little ones?
2: No, I do not. Thank you for asking.
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3: Today will be humid with a mix of clouds and sun leading to an afternoon thunderstorm. These slow-moving thunderstorms could result in flooding downpours with a high of 89 tonight. Expect an evening thunderstorm in the area. Otherwise, there will be some clouds lingering with a low of 72. For News Talk and Information WGAC, I'm AccuWeather meteorologist Joe Lundberg.
1: Clear in 74 this morning. 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
13: A deal may be close. I'm Dave Anthony, Fox News. On the Strait of Hormuz, which President Trump has demanded that Iran reopen fully after all the attacks on ships. Fox's Trey Yingst in Tel Aviv.
14: Reports do indicate that progress in talks between Iran and Oman aimed at opening the strait, led in part by Gulf allies urging the president not to strike.
15: I'd rather make a deal. Because I don't want to kill people. I do not want to kill people.
13: The president also insists Iran agreed to a deal to denuclearize. Meanwhile, North Korea has fired off another missile test as it remains in a standoff also with the U.S. over its nuclear weapons program. Two Israeli soldiers are dead in the conflict in Lebanon.
16: These are the first combat deaths of Israeli soldiers since the start of a truce with Hezbollah in June. Four other service personnel were seriously wounded in the incident, an explosion inside a building they'd entered as part of a security sweep. The Israeli military's conducted retaliatory attacks on a town about 15 miles away from where the blast occurred.
13: That's Fox's Jonathan Savage. Back to President Trump. He's

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10: Today will be humid with a mix of clouds and sun leading to an afternoon thunderstorm. These slow-moving thunderstorms have the potential to bring heavy downpours and possible flooding. The high will reach 89 degrees tonight. There will be an evening thunderstorm in the area with some lingering clouds and continued humidity. The low temperature will be 72 degrees. For News Talk and Information WGAC, I'm AccuWeather meteorologist Joe Lundberg.
11: Good morning. It's coming up on 6 minutes after 6 o'clock. I'm Mary Liz Nolan in the WGAC 24-hour news traffic and weather center. It's the first day of school today for Richmond County K through 8 Magnet middle and high school students. Elementary students started their new school year yesterday, and it was an eventful one at Richmond Hill Elementary. A letter went home to parents on that first day notifying them a gun was found in a student's backpack. It was discovered just before afternoon dismissal. School system police responded and the gun was secured. Officials say the incident is being handled following the school district's code of student conduct and discipline. Authorities say a child injured in an accident last week in South Augusta has died from her injuries. Richmond County Coroner Mark Bowen says 5-year-old Alicia Thomas

0: Thomas was a passenger on a scooter last Friday when she was struck by a chain connecting two concrete poles in the 1700 block of Gordon Highway. The child was taken to Wellstar MCG, where she died as a result of her injuries yesterday. A federal judge has dismissed Alec Murdoch's lawsuit seeking $600,000 in legal fees from former court clerk Becky Hill.
1: The judge, writing this in part, quote, "If defendant had not engaged in her communications with jurors and had performed her clerk of court duties properly, plaintiff would have still needed to expend the funds necessary to pay for his defense." So Murdoch was convicted of killing his wife Maggie and son Paul in 2023, but those convictions were overturned last May. The South Carolina Supreme Court finding, quote, "shocking jury interference by the former Colleton County clerk of court, Becky Hill." Murdoch claimed he was forced to liquidate his 401k retirement account to pay his six-week murder trial and blames Hill's misconduct for the loss of those funds.
0: Georgia Governor Brian Kemp has ordered flags to be lowered across the state tomorrow in honor of First Lieutenant Tyler James Feehan, one of four U.S. service members recently killed in the Middle East. The 25-year-old Feehan was raised in Bryan County, Georgia, and will be laid to rest in the Georgia National Cemetery in Canton. Kemp has ordered flags to fly at half staff on all state buildings and grounds on the day of his funeral tomorrow. A Senate committee is set to vote on whether to hold Dr. Anthony Fauci in contempt of Congress and refer him to the Justice Department for a potential prosecution over his refusal to answer questions at a hearing last week focused on his handling of the COVID-19 pandemic.
2: A week after Dr. Anthony Fauci invoked the Fifth Amendment, refusing to answer questions at a hearing about the response to COVID-19, the Senate Homeland Security Committee will vote on a contempt resolution. The resolution, authored by the panel's Republican chairman, Rand Paul, accuses Fauci of obstructing a congressional investigation. Fauci was the recipient of a pardon by former President Biden. Republican lawmakers argue that compels him to testify. Republicans accuse Fauci of covering up the origins of the pandemic. Fauci denies that. If the committee approves a contempt resolution, Paul could refer Fauci to the Justice Department for possible prosecution. At the White House, Jared Halpern, Fox News.
0: Last year, $1 billion worth of a deal between Disney and OpenAI for Sora AI-generated Disney characters for Disney Plus was canceled, leading to a new partnership with TikTok. Disney's collaboration with TikTok allows users to share viral videos featuring select Disney characters on the Disney Plus app's Verts section. The TikTok deal with Disney does not involve AI components directly, but the potential for AI-generated fan-created videos featuring Disney characters is hinted at in the future. From the WGAC 24-Hour News Traffic and Weather Center, it's now 6:10 and 74 degrees. I'm Mary Liz Nolan.
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14: 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It's Augusta's Morning News. 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
15: Today will be humid with a mix of clouds and sun, leading to an afternoon thunderstorm. These slow-moving thunderstorms may result in heavy rainfall and potential flooding. The high will reach 89 degrees tonight. There is a chance of an evening thunderstorm in the vicinity. Otherwise, expect partly cloudy skies with continued humidity. The low will be around 72 degrees. For News Talk and Information, WGAC, I'm AccuWeather meteorologist Joe Lundberg.
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14: So, according to this article, evidence out there that more guys, men, in developed countries are deliberately opting out of being dads and being husbands. Not because they can't find a partner, deliberately choosing a lifetime of bachelorhood as a more fulfilling lifestyle.
0: Chickens. That's what it is. Yep.
14: Fresh research published this year paints a picture of something far more than just a cultural shift. Studies reveal a tentative march toward an established social identity with far-reaching implications, obviously. It says people who intentionally opt out of marriage report significantly higher levels of well-being than those who felt that they were forced into marriage. In other words, if single status is a genuine personal choice, the individual is more likely to be happy. The study surmised that autonomy, personal values, and the desire for freedom are some of the strongest predictors of a satisfying single life.
0: So you think we girls don't allow you to have some freedom? Don't answer that. Don't.
14: Okay. recent study found that adults are choosing not to have kids, often simply because they feel being a dad isn't who they are or runs counter to their long-term goals. In other words, more adults, men and women, choosing a child-free life not necessarily out of fear or circumstances. You know, everybody...
0: It's not for everybody.
14: No, it's not. No.
0: And I applaud those that...
14: some people shouldn't be parents.
0: Exactly. I applaud the ones that say, I don't think that I'm cut out for that, and they just, you know, they do their own thing. If you're not going to be all in, don't be a parent.
14: But I think everybody has trepidation. Everybody has fear. Everybody wonders, will I be a good parent?
0: Sure.
14: Give the email.
0: Oh, here we go. It's john@wgac.com.
14: I think guys feel that way more than women.
0: You do?
14: Yeah. And I
0: that's because you don't have that maternal instinct.
14: Yeah. I think guys feel the pressure. You know, there's pressure to be the breadwinner for two of you. Mm-hmm. Oh, now we're going to be the breadwinner for three. And talk about, you know, your wife relies on you, but there can be adult conversations about the situations. The child completely relies on you, and it's not like you can have a conversation with them for a while.
0: I don't think it's as much that way anymore, simply because in a lot of relationships now, the woman is the breadwinner.
14: No, true.
0: I mean, the breadwinner.
14: But you're absolutely right.
0: I don't
14: right.
0: think there's as much pressure where it's just automatically, the guy's got to bring home.
14: Oh, but I think the guys still feel something.
0: Well,
14: you're right. You're right. There are situations where the women make more, but that doesn't mean the guy doesn't feel the pressure
0: of being the provider.
14: Yeah,
0: yeah,
14: yeah.
0: I
14: hunter
0: get it.
14: And gatherer.
0: Sure. Okay.
14: And all the dynamics that come with the woman making more for the guy. And he's, you know, is he strong enough to get past all that? I guess the thing that concerns me is the underwriting feeling that this is just so much more, how can I say this? It's selfish. It's about me. You know, I'm going to live my life without marriage, without kids, because I'm happier that way. Okay.
0: Well, our generation didn't think about
14: it. No.
0: You grew up.
14: Yeah.
0: Some people went to college, some people didn't, but you got married, you had a family, and now people are thinking more about, what about me? It's just totally different.
14: It is, and I think you can't discount the fact that we got to run here. I think you can't discount the fact that for the last 50 years, the divorce rate has gone up.
0: Wonder what happens.
14: Well,
0: I'm just kidding.
14: No, I don't know.
0: Awful lot of pressure now. I think there's a whole lot more pressure on young couples today. Whether it's financial, whether it's when you're going to have a baby. People still do that as soon as you get married. When are you going to have a baby? Well, maybe we're not.
14: Yeah.
0: That just wasn't an option when you and I were in that phase. People just assumed.
14: Hey, you would.
0: Yeah.
14: Yeah.
0: We'll give them a year.
14: Yeah. Really? Is that all? Just a year?
0: Yeah. No, I waited five.
14: Yeah. We waited a long time. Speaking of this, here's AB. Here's some sports.
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14: Well, two of baseball's biggest stars went punch for punch last night as Pete Crow Armstrong and his Cubs take on Shohei Ohtani and the Dodgers. The Cubs win it 7-6. Armstrong, two home runs and four RBIs. Ohtani went 3-for-5 with two homers in the loss for L.A. With the loss for L.A. and a win by the Braves means Atlanta now second best record in baseball, only two back of Milwaukee, as the Braves win their seventh in a row last night, beating Miami 4-1. Bryce Elder, seven innings of one-hit baseball. 7:15 tonight, the Braves host the Miami Marlins again. Also, guess what we have tonight? It's football. The Carolina Panthers taking on the Arizona Cardinals in the Hall of Fame game. That's a preseason game. Former Georgia Bulldog Carson Beck will get the start at quarterback for Arizona. And also in golf, it's the Wyndham Championship. That's the final regular season stop before the FedEx playoffs start. Cam Young's the defending champion there in Greensboro. 2020 Sports, Ashley Brown, 95.1 WGAC.
17: News Talk Information, WGAC. It's Augusta's Morning News, 6:23 now. Markets yesterday were mixed. Dow up 263, NASDAQ down 221. Dow futures this morning up around 115. Everybody's here. Mary Liz, AB, Joe, John. Mary Liz with a look at what we're following this morning.
0: Funding is finally available for a veteran cemetery in Augusta. Oh. I'll have that story coming up at 6:30.
17: Okay. That's been a pet project
0: long
17: of the
0: time.
17: Former mayor.
0: Yes. Former mayor. Bob Young.
17: Yes.
0: Wait.
17: Is he a twice former mayor?
0: I'm just...
17: Former mayor.
0: Not the most recent former mayor.
17: No.
0: But you're right. Mayor. It's former mayor.
17: Yes.
0: I'm just being silly.
17: Back to the other topic. Would you think less of a guy... Well, maybe not. I mean, they talk about not wanting to be married, not wanting to be fathers. What if they want to be married and not be fathers? But at that point, that's a...
0: Oh, I have a nephew that he and his wife both PhDs, make lots of money. They both said no kids.
17: Well, that's the important part. They both
0: agreed on it before they got married, and they're living life happily ever after, traveling and...
17: Don't sound jealous.
0: Doing all...
17: Don't sound jealous.
0: I'm not sounding jealous. No, if I had my life to do over again, I'd have done it the same way. A little different, maybe, but not where the kids were concerned.
17: We have no names. We've got, and then you got the other situation where, and this is just the married couple where one wants a child and one doesn't want a child.
0: That doesn't usually end well.
17: No. In the couple of instances we know,
0: yes,
17: it ended.
0: Yeah, and not well.
17: Didn't end well, but it ended.
0: Yeah, exactly. You can pretty much take that one to the bank. There's no compromise on, let's just have half a child.
17: Yeah, you have the child.
0: Yes, exactly.
17: I'm not having the child. You have the child. Weather for you Thursday on the Fives, brought to you by Peachtree Pools, your hometown pool store for more than 20 years.
15: Today will be humid with a mix of clouds and sun leading to an afternoon thunderstorm. These slow-moving thunderstorms could result in flooding downpours with a high of 89 tonight. Expect an evening thunderstorm in the area. Otherwise, there will be some clouds lingering with a low of 72. For News Talk and Information WGAC, I'm AccuWeather meteorologist Joe Lundberg.
17: All right, thanks, Joe. Clear 74 this morning. 6:26, News Talk, Information WGAC. 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
7: 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Here's Mary Liz Nolan.
8: Good morning. Burke County Sheriff Alfonso Williams made his first court appearance yesterday since his indictment on a half dozen federal counts. He pleaded not guilty to 5 charges of extortion and a single count of providing a weapon to a prohibited person. U.S. Magistrate Brian Epps set his bond at $50,000. He also ordered several restrictions that the sheriff must observe, including a 10 p.m. to 6 a.m. curfew. He can't travel outside the Southern District of Georgia, and he has to surrender his passport and guns. A 3-member commission, meanwhile, appointed by Governor Brian Kemp, has until August 14th to recommend whether Williams will remain in office while his case is pending. Richmond County Coroner Mark Bowen released the identity of the man whose body was found in a wooded area behind Chuck E. Cheese off Mark's Church Road last month. The body of 32-year-old Paul Gonzalez, who was homeless, was found in an area authorities say appeared to be a homeless camp. Authorities are awaiting autopsy results to determine the cause of his death, but for now, investigators say it appears to be suspicious. Well, the project has been in the planning stages for more than 2 decades, and now funding for a veteran cemetery in Augusta is finally available. Ground is expected to be broken for the cemetery, which will be off Tobacco Road in November. It'll be open to all veterans and their spouses with no residency requirements. The Veterans Cemetery will be the largest of its kind in Georgia. Hundreds of law enforcement officers from across South Carolina gathered in Lexington yesterday to pay their final respects to one of their own. Lexington County Master Deputy Jillian Olson was laid to rest days after her death during an underwater training exercise in Lake Murray. The 29-year-old Illinois native was eulogized by friends, co-workers, and finally, her brother, Corey Olson.
9: To those who loved her so dearly here in South Carolina, thank you for everything that you did for her and for the life that you shared with her. She saw you as her family here, and for that, I will always be thankful. South Carolina gave her purpose, surrounded her with love, and made her happier than I had ever seen her. She made an incredible impact on so many people, yet she was one of those rare, humble souls who never quite believed you when you told her how amazing she was.
8: Jillian Olson's call sign, 122, has been retired, never to be used again in the sheriff's office. WGAC News Time 633. It's not clear why a plane was allowed to take off as President Trump's helicopter was approaching Reagan National Airport in an apparent violation of safety procedures put in place after last year's mid-air collision between an airliner and an Army helicopter near that busy Washington, D.C. airport. Both the National Transportation Safety Board and the FAA are investigating yesterday's incident as Marine One left the White House for Andrews Air Force Base with the president aboard. A commercial jet took off at the same time. The FAA decided after 67 people died January 29th last year, all takeoffs and landings at Reagan would be halted anytime a helicopter passes by the airport. WGAC News Time 634. A Wisconsin politician considered a front runner in the political races there is now in the hot seat after a canceled Thanksgiving post has emerged online.
10: With her old tweets coming back to haunt her, Francesca Hong, who's among several Democrats running for governor of Wisconsin, is now walking back her comments. Hong had ranted on X that Thanksgiving should be axed because it celebrates colonialism and should have been canceled in 1621. Speaking on the Politico Playback podcast, she said, "I don't want to cancel it. I actually love it." Recent polls show Hong leading the Democratic field to succeed Tony Evers by a wide margin heading into the August 11th primary. Tom Tiffany and Andrew Mansky are facing each other on the Republican side. Sue Guzman, Fox News.
8: From the WGAC 24-hour news traffic and weather center, it's now 635 and 73 degrees. I'm Mary Liz Nolan.
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11: Today will be humid with a mix of clouds and sun leading to an afternoon thunderstorm. These slow-moving thunderstorms have the potential to bring heavy downpours and possible flooding. The high will reach 89 degrees tonight. There will be an evening thunderstorm in the area with some lingering clouds and continued humidity. The low temperature will be 72 degrees. For news talk and information, WGAC, I'm AccuWeather meteorologist Joe Lundberg.
7: 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Clear 74 now. 635. 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
7: Well, the Atlanta Braves stayed red hot last night. Bryce Elder, 7 innings of one-hit baseball as the Braves beat Marlins 4-1. Atlanta's now won 7 in a row. They'll host the Marlins again tonight at 7:15. We also have the first preseason game of the NFL season tonight, the Hall of Fame game, Arizona playing host Carolina. That one's at 8 p.m. tonight. Also, guess what happened last night? The World Series of Poker came to a close. 9,208 players entered. The second youngest player all time, Lucas Chumalin, wins it. He is 22 years old. He pockets $10 million for the victory. Wyndham Championship on the PGA Tour today in Greensboro. That's the final stop of the regular season before the FedEx Cup playoffs. And also tonight, tune in to the Thursday Night Huddle at 6:05. We will unveil our top recruits in the CSRA, the top 36 football recruits heading into the 2026 football season. 2020 Sports, Ashley Brown, 95.1 WGAC.
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9: All right. News talk information, WGAC. It's Augusta's Morning News, 6:42 now, 18 till 7. Little bit of sports. Mary Liz, AB. John, as AB mentioned, NFL preseason game tonight. So, I mean, football's here. A couple of other things to mention. You know, I'm golf-centric. The guy who runs LIV said they might have a benefactor to sponsor the LIV Tour next year, not to the degree that the PIF did, not billions of dollars, maybe millions of dollars, $250 million, something like that. Did not name who that benefactor was. Less schedule next year. I guess the players will be getting less if they win. So we'll see how all that pans out.
10: It's been messy, hasn't it?
9: Oh, yeah.
10: Really messy.
9: Oh, really messy. A couple of things here, kind of sports money, television related. I see where Disney has sold out the Super Bowl.
10: Yes, already.
9: Already, about a month earlier than Fox did. ESPN will have the Super Bowl next year, and for the first time, and all sold out. Thank
10: How
9: you.
10: About that?
9: We don't know the rates.
10: Nope, not yet. It was $8 million for 30 seconds this last year.
9: Okay. All right. I'm going to guess it was more.
10: Yeah.
9: And then there's this. I mean, again, it's not a huge sport anymore. It used to be when we were growing up, but not much anymore. You know, we got the Triple Crown of horse racing. Apparently, the Preakness next year will be moving in a couple of different ways. They're going to be a week later. Historically, they were always 2 weeks after the Derby. And I think there was a concern, and has been a concern for a few years, about the safety and health of the horses, that getting them back on the track in 2 weeks was just too quick. So they're going to go a week later, and it won't be on a Saturday.
10: Really?
9: It'll be on a Sunday.
10: Okay.
9: Yeah. They've been talking about this for a while. It says 88% of the Derby running horses over the last 5 years have skipped the Preakness. The hope is that the new date will allow the big-time thoroughbred owners who usually race multiple horses in Triple Crown events to take a number of horses to Baltimore for the Preakness.
10: The I started to say the 500. Yeah, the 500.
9: Yeah.
10: The Derby, the Kentucky Derby, has to be so hard on those poor horses. Mm-hmm. I mean, they run with everything they've got. And yep. I would think they need plenty of time off. Or you're talking about some major catastrophic injuries that'll put them out for good.
9: For the next 6 years, the Preakness weekend will fall Memorial Day holiday weekend, which I guess means it'll compete with Indy, wouldn't it?
10: Ooh. Indy is always Memorial Day weekend.
9: Yeah. Mm-hmm. Yeah. And Sunday.
10: And it's always on a Sunday.
9: Yep. So I guess for the next 6 years, it'll sort of compete with Indy.
10: Ooh, that's kind of tough.
9: I guess it'll run later in the day.
10: Yeah, I wouldn't think you'd want them on at the same time.
9: No.
10: But,
9: no.
10: Although, probably most race fans are not horse fans.
9: No,
10: as well.
9: No. You're race. Yeah.
10: Probably one or the other.
9: Yeah, probably. Weather for you on the Fives, brought to you by Peachtree Pools, your hometown pool store for more than 20 years.
11: Today will be humid with a mix of clouds and sun, leading to an afternoon thunderstorm. These slow-moving thunderstorms may result in heavy rainfall and potential flooding. The high will reach 89 degrees tonight. There is a chance of an evening thunderstorm in the vicinity. Otherwise, expect partly cloudy skies with continued humidity. The low will be around 72 degrees. For News Talk and Information WGAC, I'm AccuWeather meteorologist Joe Lundberg.
9: Mm-hmm. Clear this morning. It's 74 degrees. 646 News Talk Information WGAC.
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9: Mm-hmm. News Talk Information, WGAC. It's Augusta's Morning News. 10 till 7. Markets yesterday were mixed. The Dow was up 263. The NASDAQ was down 221. Dow futures this morning up around 140. Austin's coming up 30 minutes with his morning commentary. Mary Liz, Joe, maybe John, Mary Liz with a look at what we're following this morning.
10: A local 5-year-old has died as a result of a tragic accident last week. I'll have that story just after 7.
9: Okay. So Costco, they had their earnings call, and they had their executive vice president, the CFO, on the call. And he was talking about the biggest draw. What gets people at Costco?
10: Samples.
9: No.
10: That's not the right answer.
9: No. Hmm. According to this guy, not really the low prices. Not really the $1.50 hot dog.
10: That was going to be my second guess.
9: Mm, gas.
10: Really?
9: Mm-hmm.
10: Okay.
9: Gas prices very much on our members' mind, according to Gary Miller Chip. They've had a major impact on our overall growth in gas and have also for sure become a bigger percentage of a member's total spend for the month. Because of how low Costco prices its gas, the gas itself is not a huge moneymaker for them, but it does still drive their profits. Take a guess. You go to Costco, you get some gas. Everybody's in line to get some gas. How many of those people are going in this store?
10: Oh, 75%.
9: Less than 50.
10: Less than 50?
9: Mm-hmm.
10: I'm surprised.
9: When we look at our members that are engaged in gas with us, they're generally visiting more frequently overall. I think that would be the key. That you may not go to Costco as often if you weren't there getting gas. You get gas as often as you get gas. I don't know. I get gas every 10 days, something like
10: that's
9: that.
10: That's about right for me, too.
9: But I wouldn't be going into Costco every 10 days if it weren't for the gas, probably.
10: But I can always, when I go for gas, then I'm thinking, what can I get while I'm here?
9: Well, you know, strangely enough, and I it's the reason I have the deal, the subscription with the car wash across the street. Because at some point I'm going to go get gas. Or at some point I'm going to go get Costco. Why don't I just go to the car wash next door while I'm here? I think that was a great place for Ray, the rec tech guy, to put the car wash. The chickens serve as a loss leader for Costco. I think everybody knows that. Pricing them low, putting them on the far side of the store, so you got to walk through the store and get to them. If you find yourself overspending at Costco when you fill up on gas, the easiest solution is to avoid going in the warehouse itself, unless it's part of your shopping schedule. That makes sense.
10: I would like to meet those of you that don't overspend when you go into Costco. I don't ever come out of there with just what I went in to get. I mean, never.
9: Really?
10: No.
9: I mean, there are times, many times, I'm with you. But there are many times I'm in there to get four things, and I get the four things. We are so regimented about what we get there. I could probably take two hands, but I could name them on, you know, 7 or 8, 9, 10 things that we get there. Occasionally I will see something that's like, oh, that, okay.
10: I am the shopper they love. Because I, you know me, I go for the samples. Let's see what we've got. It's time for lunch.
9: You like the quinoa.
10: Ugh.
9: How much shopping do you do on the right side of the store? How much shopping do you do with the vacuums and the frying pans and all of that?
10: Well,
9: not much?
10: Well, you don't need those all the time.
9: No.
10: No.
9: But have you ever?
10: Yes.
9: Okay.
10: Even bought appliances in there.
9: Okay.
10: Yep.
9: All right.
10: And if I'm wearing a coat, I will go into where the vegetables are.
9: Where's this going?
10: Freezing.
9: Oh, thought you were putting stuff in your pockets.
10: Oh, there's a thought.
9: No.
10: But 9 times out of 10, if I taste something I'm sampling and I go, ooh, that was good, I'm going to get one.
9: Really?
10: Yeah, I do it a lot.
9: Mm.
10: Or I'll think about it. I'll walk away and think about it, and I'll think, oh, come on, it was really good. Tom would probably
9: That I've done that. I don't know that I've ever bought a sample. You know, after many times I buy something they're sampling. I've bought something they're sampling, but I don't know that I've ever bought off a sample.
10: Because you tried it.
9: Yeah.
10: Yeah. They don't like people like you. They like shoppers like me.
9: I'm going in there. Yeah. I got my list. I'm sticking to my list. There might be, maybe, possibly a sweet purchase that wasn't on the list. The sea salt caramel things or the s'mores.
10: Yep, I just looked for those last weekend.
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11: Today will be humid with a mix of clouds and sun leading to an afternoon thunderstorm. These slow-moving thunderstorms could result in flooding downpours with a high of 89 tonight. Expect an evening thunderstorm in the area. Otherwise, there will be some clouds lingering with a low of 72. For News Talk and Information WGAC, I'm AccuWeather meteorologist Joe Lundberg.
9: Clear, 74 degrees now, 4 till 7 this morning. News Talk Information WGAC.
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9: Trying to work out a deal to open up the Strait of Hormuz. I'm Dave Anthony, Fox News. Iran and Oman are said to be close to an agreement as President Trump demands the attacks on ships end, saying in a Las Vegas rally he prefers a deal.
27: We were set for the biggest attack of any attack, and we've hit them very hard for the last few months.
28: Amid the possibility of a return to conflict with Iran if an agreement isn't reached, President Trump posted to Truth Social overnight about reports the United States is running out of air defense interceptors. The president said, in part, the U.S. has massive amounts of munitions, especially of certain types. He goes on to say, additionally, large amounts are being manufactured and shipped to the U.S. as needed.
9: Fox's Trey Yingston, Tel Aviv. Two Israeli soldiers have been killed in Lebanon. A building they went into as part of a security sweep exploded. Four other soldiers badly wounded, prompting Israel to launch retaliatory strikes targeting Hezbollah militants. Back to the president in Las Vegas. He also touted what he calls a great economy.
27: And I'm not getting credit from the fake news for what I've done. I never have gotten credit. I don't get credit.
9: And he calls fake polls showing a large majority of Americans think the economy is not in good shape and oppose the president's handling of the economy. A Senate committee will gather next hour to consider holding ex-presidential advisor Dr. Anthony Fauci in contempt of Congress. Fox's Madeline Rivera in Washington.
29: Republicans say Dr. Fauci should have been able to answer questions during his hearing last week because of his preemptive pardon from former President Biden. But the pardon only covers what happened before 2025, meaning Fauci could face charges for any perjury committed last Wednesday. So he invoked the Fifth Amendment more than 100 times, accusing

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5: Today will be humid with a mix of clouds and sun leading to an afternoon thunderstorm. These slow-moving thunderstorms have the potential to bring heavy downpours and possible flooding. The high will reach 89 degrees tonight. There will be an evening thunderstorm in the area with some lingering clouds and continued humidity. The low temperature will be 72 degrees. For News Talk and Information WGAC, I'm AccuWeather meteorologist Joe Lundberg.
0: Good morning. It's 6 minutes after 7 o'clock. I'm Mary Liz Nolan in the WGAC 24-hour news traffic and weather center. A child injured in an accident last week in South Augusta has died as a result of her injuries. Richmond County Coroner Mark Bowen said 5-year-old Alicia Thomas was a passenger on a scooter on Friday when she was struck by a chain connecting two concrete poles in the 1700 block of Gordon Highway. The child was hospitalized at Wellstar MCG, where she died as a result of her injuries yesterday. Today's the first day back to school for Richmond County K through 8 magnet middle and high school students. Elementary students got their start yesterday. And thanks to the Community Eligibility Provision Program, all students in Richmond County will be getting free breakfast and lunch each day. Early voting continues today and tomorrow in South Carolina for the special primary election next week. Republicans will choose a candidate to replace the late Senator Lindsey Graham on the general election ballot in November. Graham died unexpectedly July 11th in Washington, D.C. His sister Darlene is serving the remainder of Graham's term, which ends in early January. She's now one of 10 people in the running for the Republican nomination. There's one early voting location in Aiken, and that's at the Government Center on University Parkway. Hours are 8:30 till 5 today and tomorrow. Then the primary election is next Tuesday. The South Carolina Department of Transportation is holding an open house later today to provide more information to residents about proposed improvement projects at two busy intersections. One is on Bettis Academy Road at Whaley Pond Road. The other is on Whiskey Road at Powder House Road. The open house is from 5 to 7 today at the University of South Carolina Aiken Business and Education Building. 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

0: Time coming up on 8 minutes after seven. A federal judge has dismissed Alec Murdoch's lawsuit seeking $600,000 in legal fees from former court clerk Becky Hill.
1: U.S. District Judge Richard Gergel ruled Becky Hill will not be responsible for the legal debt of Alec Murdoch. The state Supreme Court threw out Murdoch's conviction for killing his wife and son when it determined Hill's comments to the jury during his trial implied his guilt. Murdoch sued Hill to have her pay $600,000 he racked up in legal fees. Judge Gergel said he saw no evidence that Hill's misconduct caused Murdoch's hefty legal bill. Hill resigned as a court clerk after the controversy. Murdoch remains in prison, having pleaded guilty to stealing about $12 million from his clients when he was a lawyer. Grinnell Scott, Fox News.
0: The state of New Mexico has sued the Department of Justice and Acting Attorney General Todd Blanche, saying the federal government has blocked it from carrying out its own investigation into Jeffrey Epstein's sex crimes. The lawsuit was filed in federal court in Washington, D.C. yesterday. The lawsuit says the Justice Department and Blanche had actively harmed victims and undermined public interest by withholding information from state investigators. It said New Mexico was one of the few jurisdictions that could still bring criminal charges related to Epstein crimes. Barry Manilow suddenly canceled a show in Kentucky earlier this week.
2: Barry Manilow postponed his already rescheduled show in Lexington, Kentucky, just before it was scheduled to start Tuesday, with a post on his socials which read, "Due to unforeseen circumstances, tonight's show in Lexington has been rescheduled." No word yet on why the show was postponed. Manilow originally pushed the show back in March while he underwent treatment for lung cancer. Rob Arena also posted about the cancellation, writing in part, "All previously purchased tickets will be honored at the new date once it's announced." He has five more U.S. shows booked through the end of the month before his planned return to Las Vegas for the resumption of his Hits Come Home residency. Michelle Polino, Fox News.
0: 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I'm Mary Liz Nolan.
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1: 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It's Augusta's Morning News. It's 7:15. 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
2: Today will be humid with a mix of clouds and sun leading to an afternoon thunderstorm. These slow-moving thunderstorms may result in heavy rainfall and potential flooding. The high will reach 89 degrees tonight. There is a chance of an evening thunderstorm in the vicinity. Otherwise, expect partly cloudy skies with continued humidity. The low will be around 72 degrees. For News Talk and Information WGAC, I'm AccuWeather meteorologist Joe Lundberg.
1: Okay, couple of clouds here and there. 73 degrees, 716. News Talk Information WGAC.
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1: 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Okay. News Talk Information, WGAC. It's Augusta's Morning News, 7:18. Time for Austin. Morning Commentary. What's on his mind? 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
9: Georgia Democrat Senator John Ossoff is finding some support in some very red areas, and that should concern Mike Collins and the rest of the GOP. Stay with us. As someone who has watched partisan politics in the state of Georgia most of my adult life pretty closely, I can tell you that Senator John Ossoff is one of the hardest Democrats to dislike that I've ever run across. He's a nice guy, and he seems to work very hard for his constituents. There are some other people who feel the same way about John Ossoff that I do, having a very hard time disliking him. And those are two Republican governors from two of the most conservative parts of Georgia. They are breaking ranks with their party faithful to endorse Democrat Senator John Ossoff as he attempts to win re-election against Republican challenger Mike Collins. That's the Valdosta mayor, Scott Matheson, and the mayor of Tifton, Georgia, Julie Smith. They're not necessarily huge names in the Georgia GOP, but they're prominent enough in their own areas to be raising quite a lot of eyebrows with their well-known endorsement and fondness for John Ossoff. Republican Senate nominee Mike Collins, who is struggling to unite the party and broaden his appeal, is really feeling the sting of those endorsements. And folks, I got to tell you, I've got plenty of problems with Mike Collins myself. We'll be getting more into that in the next couple of weeks and what Mike Collins needs to do, I think, to reach out to the more conservative voters in Georgia to get their support. But the bottom line is there's a lot of conservative reasons, or excuse me, there are a lot of conservative people with great reasons to like John Ossoff. Constituent service is just the tip of the iceberg. Mike Collins has a huge personality gap with or against Ossoff, and I don't see him solving that problem anytime soon. Stay tuned. Interesting race. That's comment on Austin Rhodes, 95.1 FM News Talk, WGAC.
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11: Well, we're inching so close to the start of the football season. Evidence, tonight's the Hall of Fame game. The Arizona Cardinals take on Carolina. Former Georgia Bulldog quarterback Carson Beck will get the start for the Cardinals. That game kicks off at 8 o'clock. The Braves have won 7 in a row. They beat the Marlins last night 4-1. Bryce Elder with a great performance. 7 innings, just allowed 1 hit. The Braves and Marlins play again tonight at Truist Park at 7:15. The final regular season stop on the PGA Tour is in Greensboro, North Carolina, beginning today. The Wyndham Championship, the defending champion there is Cameron Young. And also, if you want to get some high school football info, make sure you tune into the Thursday Night Huddle tonight at 6:05 right here on WGAC. We'll preview the Laney Wildcats with their head coach Ronnie Baker. We'll also take a look at the North Augusta Yellow Jackets with Jason Lynn. Part of that discussion will be recruiting as we unveil our top 36 high school football recruits heading into the 2026 season. Yes, there are several North Augusta of players on the list. 2020 Sports, Ashley Brown, 95.1 WGAC.
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13: Alrighty. News Talk, Information, WGAC. It's Augusta's morning news. Thursday morning, good morning, 7:22 now. Markets yesterday were mixed. Dow helped, up 263. NASDAQ not so much, down 221. Dow futures this morning up around 140. With Mary Liz, AB, Joe, and John. Mary Liz with a look at what we're following this morning.
14: Not your typical first day of school, but a gun was found in a student's backpack yesterday in Richmond County. I'll have that story coming up at 7:30.
13: All right. I'm not trying to make light of this, but we need to stop. Let's not bring guns.
14: Let's not do that.
13: Now,
14: I think this is your fault because, you know, normally.
13: I didn't warn everybody.
14: Exactly. Okay. You've told us we don't throw things at people on stage.
13: Sure.
14: What else don't we do?
13: I don't know, but we shouldn't do that.
14: Yeah. For sure.
13: And, well, I'll let you do the story.
14: Okay, thank you.
13: A couple of things struck me about it, but probably should shut up.
14: I'm just sitting here thinking, if only that thought entered our minds some other times, I probably should shut up.
13: Yeah, be better served.
14: Yeah.
13: You know, I've spoken before about how I feel like the 200-pound heads are working really hard to figure out dementia, figure out Alzheimer's. It's the baby boomer white whale. Here we go. Here's some more. Consuming less sugar while pregnant and the first years of life may lower the risk of developing dementia years later. Study published in Neurology found that people who were exposed to less sugar before birth and during their first 1 or 2 years of life had up to a 23% lower risk of developing dementia compared with those born after sugar became widely available. People who experienced lower sugar intake before birth and through their first year of life, a 21% lower risk of dementia. I'm assuming we're talking about the mom.
14: Well,
13: cutting back on the sugar.
14: I would think so. I guess I need to have this conversation with my kids. Kids? I ate a lot of ice cream while I was pregnant.
13: You need to know.
14: Yes. And I'm sorry.
13: Study also found that people with lower sugar exposure early in life developed dementia an average of 2.6 years later than those who consumed more sugar. Our findings suggest that limiting sugar during the earliest stages of life may have lasting effects on brain health. It says, ultimately, we know from other research that women who are pregnant should consume the healthiest foods possible. I'm sure you did that, didn't you? consume the healthiest foods possible?
14: Yeah, I try. When I wasn't throwing up.
13: Mm-hmm. Great.
14: I did that a lot.
13: Both?
14: Oh, both times. Yep.
13: Mm.
14: Yep.
13: You know, focus on minimally processed foods, your fruits, your veggies, your beans, your nuts, your seeds, your whole grains. Fish, while limiting ultra-processed foods like your sugar, your starch, and your salt.
14: You know, it's funny you mentioned processed foods. And so the girls in my family, daughter and daughter-in-law, both were adamant about no lunch meat, no, you know, nothing like that during pregnancy. That's a real thing now.
13: Yeah.
14: Something that back when I had my babies, nobody told you not to eat something from a sandwich place.
13: Right.
14: You know, it was just a whole different ball game as far as the do's and don'ts were not there like they are now.
13: I break the rule. I will go to the deli counter and get some meat from time to time, but I understand that it's processed food. I think ultra-processed food has been a huge thing for the last 40 or 50 years. I've talked about the fact, Mom, you know, I got food out of a box or out of a can. Good for them, though. Good for them. So they tried to stay away from it as much as possible.
14: Oh, they did.
13: Okay.
14: I mean, zip.
13: Okay.
14: So the first thing they wanted after birth, Mom, I need a sub.
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2: Today will be humid with a mix of clouds and sun leading to an afternoon thunderstorm. These slow-moving thunderstorms could result in flooding downpours with a high of 89 tonight. Expect an evening thunderstorm in the area. Otherwise, there will be some clouds lingering with a low of 72. For News Talk and Information WGAC, I'm AccuWeather meteorologist Joe Lundberg.
13: All right. Clear, a little bit of sunshine, 74 degrees now. It's 727 News Talk Information WGAC. Here we go. Here are the kids. 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
5: 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Here's Mary Liz Nolan.
6: Good morning. Well, it was the first day of school yesterday for elementary students in Richmond County, and school district officials had to send a letter to parents notifying them that a student was found with a gun in his or her backpack at Richmond Hill Elementary. That weapon was discovered just before afternoon dismissal. School system police responded and the gun was secured. Now, officials say the incident is being handled following the school district's code of student conduct and discipline. Students and staff were never believed to have been in danger, according to officials. Well, the project has been in the planning stages for more than 2 decades. Now funding for a veteran cemetery in Augusta is finally available. Ground is expected to be broken for the cemetery, which will be off Tobacco Road in November. It'll be open to all veterans and their spouses with no residency requirements. A $10 million federal grant will allow the state to expand burial options for the over 66,000 veterans and their eligible family members in East Central Georgia. It'll be the largest of its kind in the state. Georgia Governor Brian Kemp has ordered flags to be lowered across the state tomorrow in honor of First Lieutenant Tyler James Feehan, one of 4 U.S. service members recently killed in the Middle East. The 25-year-old was raised in Bryan County, Georgia. He'll be laid to rest in the Georgia National Cemetery in Canton. Kemp has ordered flags to fly at half staff on all state buildings and grounds on the day of his funeral tomorrow. Richmond County Superior Court Judge Amanda Heath has been elected president of the National Council of Juvenile and Family Court Judges. Judge Heath is the first African-American woman elected to serve as a Superior Court Judge in Augusta Judicial Circuit's 156-year history. She presides over civil, domestic, and felony criminal cases in Richmond and Burke counties. In her new leadership role, Heath will support the National Council of Juvenile and Family Court Judges' mission to improve outcomes for children and families across the country. WGAC News Time, 7:32. Some scary moments for a woman in Atlanta yesterday.
7: She tried to remain calm. All she could think about was getting him out of her car as soon as she could. She raced to his destination, the Marietta Diner. She told him no and took off, but later realized his phone was in her car. She didn't want him to be able to track her, so she called Marietta police, who were at the Marietta Diner responding to a call about a man who walked in, pulled a stack of cash out of his pocket, and started handing out money to staff and customers, but then refused to leave. Investigators thought it might be the same guy and asked the rideshare driver to meet them at the diner. She identified him immediately.
6: A Senate committee is set to vote on whether to hold Dr. Anthony Fauci in contempt of Congress and refer him to the Justice Department for potential prosecution over his refusal to answer questions at a hearing last week focused on his handling of the COVID-19 pandemic. Fauci invoked his Fifth Amendment right against self-incrimination more than 100 times when he appeared before the Senate Committee on Homeland Security and Governmental Affairs. Senator Rand Paul of Kentucky, the Republican committee chairman, said the constitutional protection did not apply since Fauci last year received a pardon from President Joe Biden. Parasitic illness cases in 15 states have been linked to iceberg lettuce. Cyclospora cases have been reported in at least 47 states this year, and investigators have continued to probe how many could be linked to a common contaminated source. Well, we are well into hurricane season, and so far, so good.
8: Even though we are dealing with some of those hostile conditions right now, it only takes one storm to really make a major impact. That's why it's always so important for us to keep a close eye on this forecast as we continue throughout the next few months. And it is important to note, we're about a third of the way through our hurricane season for the Atlantic, but 90% of tropical activity usually happens in the later two-thirds half. So we have to watch out for it and for the most part. But as we're looking at our current conditions, really right now, not a whole lot going on into the Atlantic. We still have a bit of that dust out there, that Saharan dust, which is helping kind of snuff out anything. Still those hostile conditions are also really just not letting anything tropical develop. We still have some hostile winds. We also don't have that much of warm water going on into the Atlantic.
6: WGAC News Time is now 7:35. We have partly sunny skies and it's 74 degrees. I'm Mary Liz Nolan.
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9: Today will be humid with a mix of clouds and sun leading to an afternoon thunderstorm. These slow-moving thunderstorms have the potential to bring heavy downpours and possible flooding. The high will reach 89 degrees tonight. There will be an evening thunderstorm in the area with some lingering clouds and continued humidity. The low temperature will be 72 degrees. For News Talk and Information WGAC, I'm AccuWeather meteorologist Joe Lundberg.
5: All right. Sun is trying this morning. 74 degrees. 7:36. 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
18: Well, two of baseball's biggest stars went punch for punch last night as Pete Crow Armstrong and his Cubs take on Shohei Ohtani and the Dodgers. The Cubs win it 7-6. Armstrong, two home runs and four RBIs. Ohtani went 3-for-5 with two homers in the loss for L.A. With the loss for L.A. and a win by the Braves means Atlanta now second best record in baseball, only two back of Milwaukee, as the Braves win their seventh in a row last night, beating Miami 4-1. Bryce Elder, seven innings of one-hit baseball. 7:15 tonight, the Braves host the Miami Marlins again. Also, guess what we have tonight? It's football. Carolina Panthers taking on the Arizona Cardinals in the Hall of Fame game. That's a preseason game. Former Georgia Bulldog Carson Beck will get the start at quarterback for Arizona. And also in golf, it's the Wyndham Championship. That's the final regular season stop before the FedEx playoffs start. Cam Young's the defending champion there in Greensboro. 2020 Sports, Ashley Brown, 95.1 WGAC.
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0: News Talk, information, WGAC. It's Augusta's morning news. Morning, 742, 18 till 8. Maybe some showers again this afternoon. We'll get to the forecast for you here in a few minutes. Coming up in 30 minutes, your personal time off. Some research has been done as to when it's easier for you to take it. I'll explain. It's complicated. We'll get to all that and more coming up in about 30 minutes from now. So, young lady, woman, Melody Rick. 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
0: Okay. News Talk, information, WGAC. It's Augusta's morning news. Hi, morning. It's 7:45. 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
8: Today will be humid with a mix of clouds and sun leading to an afternoon thunderstorm. These slow-moving thunderstorms may result in heavy rainfall and potential flooding. The high will reach 89 degrees tonight. There is a chance of an evening thunderstorm in the vicinity. Otherwise, expect partly cloudy skies with continued humidity. The low will be around 72 degrees. For News Talk and Information WGAC, I'm AccuWeather meteorologist Joe Lundberg.
0: Trying to get sunny, 74 degrees now, 7:47 in the morning. News Talk, Information WGAC. The humidity kicking up at 3 this afternoon. It will feel like it's 101. 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
0: Okay. News Talk, Information, WGAC. It's Augusta's Morning News. Good morning. 9 till 8. Markets yesterday were mixed. The Dow helped, up 263. The NASDAQ, not so much, down 221. Dow futures this morning, up about 30 or so. Mary Liz, Joe, AB, and John with you. Mary Liz with a look at what we're following this morning.
7: Still need school supplies. South Carolina's tax-free weekend gets underway at 12:01 tomorrow a.m. I mean, we're less than 12 hours away.
0: Okay.
7: 24. Wait a minute. I can't do
0: that. Okay. Let me know when you're done. Midnight.
7: Yes.
0: Tonight.
7: Well, yeah. At 12:01 a.m. Friday.
0: Mm-hmm.
7: That is correct.
0: Okay.
7: But that's more than 12 hours from now. I don't do math before 8. We all know that. So I'm excused. Yep. That's the rule. No math for Mary Liz. Well, actually, after 8 would be good, too. Not my strong suit. You may talk now.
0: Okay, thank you.
7: Yes.
0: I just wanted to make sure you were fine.
7: I'm fine and I'm finished.
0: Okay. When does it all start?
7: At 12:01 a.m. Friday.
0: Okay. All right. And it goes till when?
7: Midnight Sunday.
0: Okay.
7: Testing me.
0: All right. That wouldn't be midnight Monday morning?
7: No, I don't. You know, that is so stinking confusing.
0: No, it's fine.
7: So once it's midnight, is it become the next day? Or do we have to make it to 12:01?
0: All right. Let me put it to you this way. When it's midnight on New Year's Eve.
7: Oh, then it's Happy New Year.
0: So you think it's the next day?
7: Yeah.
0: Yeah.
7: All right, we'll go with that. If we're celebrating Happy New Year as the clock is striking 12, okay, thank you. That answers my question. But let me tell you, this is what you signed up for this. I did not make you. When my son was born, he was born at straight up midnight. And they were standing there in the delivery room debating, is his birthday August 9th or is it the 10th? I kid you not. This was a conversation.
19: Okay.
7: So they decided to say he was born at 12:01 a.m. and we'd call it the 10th. So yes, JT's birthday is Monday.
0: But it's really Sunday.
7: They said straight up midnight. So I guess technically, no, it would have been the 10th. But they wanted to make sure nobody questioned it, so they put it down on his birth certificate as 12:01.
0: They knew, even then, 30-plus years later,
7: It
0: would be a conversation on the radio.
7: And we're still doing it. Yep. We'll do it again next year.
0: Oh, God.
7: Okay.
0: All right. I've lost total control. What'd you get him?
7: Nothing yet.
0: Okay. But you're going to get him something?
7: Absolutely. I already have something in mind.
0: Okay. All right. Not something you have to order.
7: No.
0: Okay. All right.
7: No.
19: All right.
7: So I know I railroaded that whole thing. So as long as there's no time to talk about what you were going to talk about.
0: Fine.
7: Why are we looking at Sophie Cunningham?
0: What?
7: Did you not see? There is like a life-size poster kind of thing of Sophie Cunningham there.
0: I hadn't seen
7: she's
0: that.
7: She's staring at me. I feel like I want to turn her around.
0: I hadn't seen that.
7: You hadn't noticed that?
0: No, no. The computer is right in front of me.
7: Oh, okay. Well, I guess Austin must have found this, but yeah.
0: Well, it's his room now.
7: Yes.
0: Oh, God. Well, it's a mess. It's full of old radios, which I like.
7: Oh, yeah.
0: Everything's black and gold.
7: Mm-hmm. Wonder why.
0: And Sophie Cunningham.
7: And Sophie Cunningham now. Yep.
0: I wonder where he got that. Oh, by the way, for those of you who don't know.
7: Indiana Fever.
0: Plays basketball in the WNBA on the same team that Caitlin Clark plays.
7: And will forever be known for the image of her pointing at the opponent she was trying to annoy.
0: She, in social media, there are many occasions where she's not wearing a lot of stuff.
7: Yeah.
0: Yeah. Bathing suits and the such.
7: She looks great. I mean,
0: she's an athlete.
7: She's
0: trained, honed.
7: I don't think that when guys are drooling over the thing, she's a trained athlete. No, she just happens to look good in a bikini or whatever she's wearing. Cute girl.
0: What are Doug and Connie doing right now?
7: I don't know. I'll check it out.
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8: Today will be humid with a mix of clouds and sun leading to an afternoon thunderstorm. These slow-moving thunderstorms could result in flooding downpours with a high of 89. Tonight, expect an evening thunderstorm in the area. Otherwise, there will be some clouds lingering with a low of 72. For News Talk and Information WGAC, I'm AccuWeather meteorologist Joe Lundberg.
0: Okay. Some sunshine in 74. 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
27: COVID controversy returns to the Senate. I'm Dave Anthony, Fox News. The Senate committee gathers this hour to consider holding Dr. Anthony Fauci in contempt of Congress. A week after the ex-presidential COVID advisor refused to answer questions, saying this over 100 times.
28: On the advice of counsel, I respectfully decline to answer based upon my rights under the Fifth Amendment to the Constitution.
27: After Fauci had called the committee chairman unhinged and obsessed with putting him in jail, but Republican Senator Rand Paul tells Fox,
29: why would you need the Fifth Amendment if all you have to do is come before a committee and not lie?
30: Fauci was the recipient of a pardon by former President Biden. Republican lawmakers argue that compels him to testify. Republicans accuse Fauci of covering up the origins of the pandemic. Fauci denies that. If the committee approves a contempt resolution, Paul could refer Fauci to the Justice Department for possible prosecution.
27: That's Fox's Jared Halpern. Iran and Oman are said to be close to an agreement on getting shipping flowing through the Strait of Hormuz. The U.S. demands attacks on ships end. Vice President Vance tells Fox.
31: Number one, the Iranians are extraordinarily difficult people. Number two, they have a fractured system. So there are people within their system who want the war to be over. There are also people within their system who are crazy radicals who want the war to continue. continue.
27: Vance has been directly involved in negotiations, also demanding Iran agree to never have nuclear weapons. Another American adversary already has them, North Korea. And Fox's Jonathan Savage reports it test-fired another missile today.
2: South Korea's military says its northern neighbor launched a short-range ballistic missile out to sea beyond its east coast. The South's Joint Chiefs of Staff has bolstered surveillance and is closely coordinating with the United States and Japan.
27: Also in Japan today, a somber ceremony in Hiroshima, where yet 81 years ago today, the U.S. dropped the first of two atomic bombs on Japan, leading to the end of World War II. 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
5: Today will be humid with a mix of clouds and sun leading to an afternoon thunderstorm. These slow-moving thunderstorms have the potential to bring heavy downpours and possible flooding. The high will reach 89 degrees tonight. There will be an evening thunderstorm in the area with some lingering clouds and continued humidity. The low temperature will be 72 degrees. For News Talk and Information WGAC, I'm AccuWeather meteorologist Joe Lundberg.
6: Good morning. It's now 6 minutes after 8 o'clock. I'm Mary Liz Nolan in the WGAC 24-hour news traffic and weather center. South Carolina's annual sales tax-free weekend gets underway at 12:01 a.m. tomorrow. It's a great chance to buy school supplies, clothing, shoes, computers, and other school-related items tax-free through Sunday. Qualifying purchases can be made either in person or online. South Carolina's been holding sales tax holiday since 2000. Meanwhile, Georgia has not had a sales tax holiday weekend since 2016. The project has now been in the planning stages for more than two decades. Now funding for a veterans cemetery in Augusta is finally available. Ground is expected to be broken for the cemetery, which will be off Tobacco Road in November. It'll be open to all veterans and their spouses with no residency requirements. Early voting continues today and tomorrow in South Carolina for the special primary election next week. Republicans will choose a candidate to replace the late Senator Lindsey Graham on the general election ballot in November. Graham died unexpectedly July 11th. His sister Darlene is serving the remainder of his term, which ends in early January. She is now one of 10 people in the running for the Republican nomination. There's one early voting location in Aiken, and that is at the Government Center on University Parkway. Hours are 8:30 till 5 today and tomorrow, and the primary will be held next Tuesday. WGAC News Time, 7 minutes after 8 o'clock. Jalapeno is still the controversy of some salmonella contamination.
7: Of the hundreds who've contracted salmonella from the pepper so far, 36 people have been hospitalized and no deaths have been reported. The feds say the peppers came from Sinaloa, Mexico, and were distributed by Coast Citrus Distributors. They primarily went to restaurants and wholesalers, but the FDA is working to determine if recalled jalapenos went to grocery stores. Coast Citrus has been notifying its customers, and after being told about the outbreak, Chipotle Mexican Grill and Qdoba stopped serving affected jalapenos. Jill Nato, Fox News.
6: Crews have taken advantage of cooler weather to begin getting a handle on wildfires that have displaced tens of thousands of people around Washington State's second largest city. But hotter, drier, and windier days are just ahead. Officials reported yesterday that firefighters had established containment lines around the perimeters of all three fires and that they were focused on reinforcing those lines. Authorities say one of the fires was deliberately

0: set by a man who'd been arrested and charged with arson. Together, the three have destroyed at least 850 buildings. Three people have been charged with threatening a judge, a witness, and local officials connected to the investigation into the death of Nolan Wells. The 18-year-old was found dead after a 4th of July boating trip off Mississippi's Gulf Coast. One defendant allegedly threatened to kill an unnamed witness and their family. Another person was charged the day before for allegedly placing bomb threats at the George County Clerk's Office and the Jackson County Sheriff's Office. Well, it's called the country's largest yard sale. It gets underway this weekend, spanning about 600 miles.
1: An extreme version of a favorite American pastime kicking off for the 40th year in a row. The 127 yard sale, which spans 690 miles across six states, is the longest in the world and runs through Michigan, Ohio, Kentucky, Tennessee, Georgia, and Alabama. With tens of thousands of places to shop, including at major vendor stops featuring clusters of at least 25 sellers, to people's backyards and church basements. The event, the idea of a Tennessee man, Mike Walker, who was looking to encourage travelers to bypass interstate highways and favor the scenic route. The massive Bargain Hunters Marathon runs through Sunday, August 9th. Lillian Wu, Fox News.
0: WGAC News Time, 10 minutes after 8. We've got four traffic accidents to report. Crews now on the scene in the 3400 block of Wrightsboro Road, the 1200 block of George C. Wilson Drive, Harper Franklin Avenue at Dias Parkway, and in the 1100 block of 7th Avenue. 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
2: Just trying to help since math was an issue.
0: But it's after 8. I'm a little bit better after 8.
2: I've never heard of that.
0: The longest? You haven't?
2: No, never.
0: It's pretty neat. I like the idea.
2: Where in Georgia are they?
0: I don't know.
2: I would think northern Georgia, considering where they, Ohio and Tennessee and stuff like that. Okay.
0: That's a neat concept.
2: Your crap can be my crap.
0: Mm-hmm.
2: Am I correct in my assumption? This is the last time you and I see each other for a while.
0: Maybe not.
2: Oh.
0: I'm probably going to wind up being here Monday morning.
2: Okay.
0: Yeah.
2: All right. And then I don't see you.
0: And then you won't see me.
2: Yet. Okay. All right, because I'm not here tomorrow. Okay.
0: And I wasn't supposed to be here all next week, but...
2: You need to know, not you, you know. You need to know as a listener, the way it works here. I get a day, she gets five.
0: That's...
2: Then I get another day.
0: That's fair.
2: And she gets five. Mm-hmm. That's the way it works.
0: Pretty
2: just
0: much.
2: So you know.
0: Yeah.
2: So there's a story out there, and we've talked about this sort of thing, and we are guilty of this sort of thing. One in five workers say, you know, when it comes to time off, they take less time off if the boss doesn't take any.
0: Oh, yeah, I've been guilty of that one.
2: They want to see the boss take his time off before they take their time off. Number comes from a live career survey of more than 1,000 U.S. workers. 59% feel some anxiety about taking time off. 45% get more than 2 weeks of personal time off a year. 52% plan to take less than 1 week this summer. Handful are squeezing every day they can out of the calendar, while most quietly leave days on the table. But both groups are reading the same signal from the top. Half of the workers, 49%, say their company claims to support vacation, while the workload makes it unrealistic. However, it lets leaders off too easy. Employers often look to their managers to understand the unwritten rules about taking time off. When leaders use their own personal time off, genuinely disconnect and openly support others doing the same, they help show workers that stepping away won't be viewed as a lack of commitment. How did we get here?
0: I don't know. I actually had a supervisor at one point in time that told me just in plain everyday language, you're not showing real commitment if you take time off.
2: Really?
0: Yeah.
2: Here? Mm-hmm. Okay. Mm-hmm. There haven't been many leaders.
0: It was a while ago.
2: Okay. Mm-hmm. I don't know how we got here. I don't know. And again, we're talking about us, but we're not alone in this, apparently, according to this article. And if the boss takes some time off, you feel better taking your time off.
0: And we all know we need to do that.
2: Yeah, that's the thing.
0: For everybody.
2: You got to
0: step away now.
2: Yep. Just for the sanity of it all. Taking a mental health day. You ever taken a mental health day?
0: No.
2: Okay.
0: I probably need to. What? John was thinking that during the last segment.
2: About 10 to 8. Might be time for a mental health day.
0: Oh, gosh. I keep you on your toes.
2: So, again, if you got it, take it. Now, I don't know, this is garbage coming from me, because at this moment, I'm going to leave some days on the table.
0: I don't think I have ever, in all my years here, I don't think I've ever taken all my vacation time, mm-hmm. which is dumb. It's really dumb.
2: Yeah. The interesting thing, and to the point of this article, if you're not doing that and your boss is doing that, that's on you.
0: Yeah.
2: Yeah.
0: For sure. It's all on me. Mm-hmm. But I'm just one of these people where I don't think to take time off unless I'm going somewhere. Mm-hmm. I don't take a day off just to stay home.
2: Yeah.
0: No.
2: Same way. Yeah. I've got to be doing something if I'm not doing something. Although I will say, seems like I did something like that in the last year or so. There was a day in there when there was nothing planned, and I kind of liked that. You know what I actually did? And this is where we need help. I remember getting up and getting out at like this time of the morning to see what this time of the morning was like.
0: Crazy.
2: Well, just, you know, because we're talking to people in their cars. We're doing things. You don't get a chance to get out there and see what it's like at this time of the morning.
0: That's true.
2: And I wanted to see, what's the traffic like? How busy is it? Are people already at work? It's just a sickness.
0: Well, we don't get started on that, do we?
2: No, probably not. Oh, my God. All right. Weather. 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
3: Today will be humid with a mix of clouds and sun leading to an afternoon thunderstorm. These slow-moving thunderstorms may result in heavy rainfall and potential flooding. The high will reach 89 degrees tonight. There is a chance of an evening thunderstorm in the vicinity. Otherwise, expect partly cloudy skies with continued humidity. The low will be around 72 degrees. For News Talk and Information WGAC, I'm AccuWeather meteorologist Joe Lundberg.
2: Okay, thanks, Joe. A little bit of sunshine. 74 degrees now, 817. News Talk, Information, WGAC. 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
2: Well, the Atlanta Braves stayed red hot last night. Bryce Elder, 7 innings of one-hit baseball as the Braves beat Marlins 4-1. Atlanta's now won 7 in a row. They'll host the Marlins again tonight at 7:15. We also have the first preseason game of the NFL season tonight, the Hall of Fame game, Arizona playing host Carolina. That one's at 8 p.m. tonight. Also, guess what happened last night? The World Series of Poker came to a close. 9,208 players entered. The second youngest player all time, Lucas Jamalin, wins it. He is 22 years old. He pockets $10 million for the victory. Wyndham Championship on the PGA Tour today in Greensboro. That's the final stop of the regular season before the FedEx Cup playoffs. And also tonight, tune in to the Thursday Night Huddle at 6:05. We will unveil our top recruits in the CSRA, the top 36 football recruits heading into the 2026 football season. 2020 Sports, Ashley Brown, 95.1 WGAC.
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5: All right. News talk information, WGAC. It's Augusta's Morning News. 8:23 already. Markets mixed yesterday. Dow up 263. NASDAQ down 221. Dow futures this morning up about 70. Mary Liz, AB, Joe, and John with you. Mary Liz with a look at what we're following this morning.
6: The South Carolina Department of Transportation is holding an open house in Aiken later today. I'll tell you what that's about at 8:30.
5: All right, we don't have a lot of time here. Just a quick note about something you had earlier this morning. Barry Manilow.
6: Yeah. It was sad to hear he had to cancel another show.
5: Although, saw some social media this morning. He canceled a concert in Lexington, Kentucky, like 45 minutes before the show. But he was in Cincinnati last night and he was on stage.
6: Oh, okay.
5: So, you know, Barry's lung cancer, had right. lung cancer, and he's 83. And he's had his face.
6: Oh, he needs to lay off
5: Botox
6: the stuff.
5: Shut.
6: Oh, man.
5: You know, even I saw he was on a podcast with Questlove and talking about stuff. It's hard for him to speak. He can't even open his mouth to speak.
6: I know. And I was watching some video of one of his performances recently. And even when he sings, he hardly opens his mouth.
5: It's like Cher. They can't open their mouths. And then on the other side of the spectrum, I saw a video yesterday. I love watching the sausage get made. It was a studio. The Rolling Stones have a new album out, relatively new. And it was them in the studio doing one of the songs. And there's the 83-year-old Mick Jagger, totally different. I mean, you know, he's hadn't had any of that stuff done. He looks like a Sharpay. But
6: some other members look even worse.
5: Well, but
6: yes, they do.
5: But Keith has looked that way
6: Keith
5: for
6: has looked
5: 79
6: rough.
5: Years.
6: Exactly.
5: But there they are, you know, and doing what they do. But anyway, as I've said many times, I have a dear friend who is a dear friend of Barry. So I wish nothing on him. I'm glad he's got back to performing
6: yes.
5: last night.
6: Yes. Talented man.
5: Mm-hmm. 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
7: Today will be humid with a mix of clouds and sun leading to an afternoon thunderstorm. These slow-moving thunderstorms could result in flooding downpours with a high of 89 tonight. Expect an evening thunderstorm in the area. Otherwise, there will be some clouds lingering with a low of 72. For news talk and information WGAC, I'm AccuWeather meteorologist Joe Lundberg.
5: Okay, Joe. Sunshine, 74. 4 degrees, 826, News Talk Information, WGAC.
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6: Good morning. Richmond County Coroner Mark Bowen released the identity of a man whose body was found in a wooded area behind Chuck E. Cheese off Mark's Church Road last month. The body of 32-year-old Paul Gonzalez, who was homeless, was found in an area authorities say appeared to be a homeless camp. They're still awaiting autopsy results to determine the cause of Gonzalez's death, but for now, it is considered to be suspicious. A child was injured in an accident last week in South Augusta and now has died as a result of her injuries. Authorities say 5-year-old Ulyssia Thomas was a passenger on a scooter when she was struck by a chain connecting two concrete poles in the 1700 block of Gordon Highway. She died yesterday at Wellstar MCG. The South Carolina Department of Transportation is holding an open house later today to provide more information to residents about proposed improvement projects at two busy intersections. One is on Bettis Academy Road at Whaley Pond Road. The other is on Whiskey Road at Powder House Road. The open house is from 5 to 7 p.m. today at the University of South Carolina Aiken Business and Education Building. Richmond County Superior Court Judge Amanda Heath has been elected president of the National Council of Juvenile and Family Court Judges. Judge Heath is the first African-American woman elected to serve as a Superior Court judge in the Augusta Judicial Circuit's 156-year history. She presides over civil, domestic, and felony criminal cases in Richmond and Burke counties. In her new leadership role, Heath will support the National Council of Juvenile and Family Court Judges' mission, which improves outcomes for children and families across the country. WGAC News Time 8:32. Could a $30 minimum wage get approved in California?
15: Early Tuesday morning, community members calling for a $30 minimum wage gathered outside the Alameda County Board of Supervisors meeting, calling for the board to approve the ordinance, which has gathered more than 49,000 signatures to qualify for the November ballot. Hours later, another gathering brought local business owners together who say a $30 minimum wage would force them to raise prices on their goods and services, making consumer prices even higher. The owners of the African Caribbean food market say they're already struggling with the Trump administration's tariffs and high fuel costs. The proposed $30 minimum wage ordinance would impact all unincorporated parts of Alameda County and be phased in gradually, with large businesses of 100 or more employees needing to reach $30 an hour by July 2030.
6: Months before Lindsay Clancy strangled her three children, the family's former nanny said she saw her deal with significant weight loss, insomnia, and post-pregnancy mental health issues. However, Elaine Rossi told the jury at Clancy's murder trial yesterday she never saw the Massachusetts mom as a danger to her kids. Clancy's defense doesn't dispute that she killed the children in January of 2023, but argues she was overwhelmed by postpartum psychosis, a rare condition that affects a woman's hold on reality after childbirth. A live stream of Perez Hilton harming himself Tuesday night stayed on TikTok for minutes before it was caught.
16: A TikTok spokesperson tells Fox Business that Tuesday evening's live stream appearing to show Perez Hilton engaging in self-harm was flagged within minutes, but it was not immediately removed due to moderator error. The content prompted multiple emergency calls to Miami law enforcement, who responded to Hilton's home. TikTok says it did alert police and that the live stream violated the platform's community guidelines. The Miami-Dade Sheriff's Office later confirmed that Hilton had been, quote, safely recovered and taken to a local hospital. A statement from Hilton's team expressed gratitude for the love, support, and prayers and confirmed that he is receiving medical care. Tanya J. Powers, Fox News.
6: WGAC News Time is coming up on 8:35. We've got another traffic accident to report. This one is in the 1100 block of 13th Street. 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From the WGAC 24-hour news traffic and weather center, I'm Mary Liz Nolan.
5: Ryan, help me here. 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
5: Okay.
6: Thank you.
5: 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All right. 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
7: Today will be humid with a mix of clouds and sun leading to an afternoon thunderstorm. These slow-moving thunderstorms have the potential to bring heavy downpours and possible flooding. The high will reach 89 degrees tonight. There will be an evening thunderstorm in the area with some lingering clouds and continued humidity. The low temperature will be 72 degrees. For News Talk and Information WGAC, I'm AccuWeather meteorologist Joe Lundberg.
5: Mm-hmm. Little bit of sunshine, 74 degrees, coming up on 8:36. 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
3: Well, we're inching so close to the start of the football season. Evidence, tonight's the Hall of Fame game. The Arizona Cardinals take on Carolina. Former Georgia Bulldog quarterback Carson Beck will get the start for the Cardinals. That game kicks off at 8 o'clock. The Braves have won 7 in a row. They beat the Marlins last night 4-1. Bryce Elder with a great performance. 7 innings, just allowed 1 hit. The Braves and Marlins play again tonight at Truist Park at 7:15. The final regular season stop on the PGA Tour is in Greensboro, North Carolina, beginning today. The Wyndham Championship, the defending champion there is Cameron Young. And also, if you want to get some high school football info, make sure you tune into the Thursday Night Huddle tonight at 6:05 right here on WGAC. We'll preview the Laney Wildcats with their head coach Ronnie Baker. We'll also take a look at the North Augusta Yellow Jackets with Jason Lynn. Part of that discussion will be recruiting as we unveil our top 36 high school football recruits heading into the 2026 season. Yes, there are several North Augusta of players on the list. 2020 Sports, Ashley Brown, 95.1 WGAC.
4: 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I crank it up at 8 and shut it down at 10. As we ride, we'll talk about cars, I'll answer your automotive questions, and we'll have some fun. That's right here Saturday morning at 8.
5: Okay, News Talk Information, WGAC and Augusta's Morning News for your Thursday. While I got you, shameless plug for this weekend's golf show since I won't be here tomorrow. Nota Begay III, winner of the 2026 Payne Stewart Award, will join me. We'll talk about Nota's career and winning the award and what it means to him. And Scott McCarron. Scott McCarron was diagnosed with cancer back in March. Rang the bell. Last week, he'll be back on the Champions Tour. That's the Augusta Golf Show. It's Saturday morning at 6. Have a great weekend, and I will see you Monday.
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3: Welcome in to the Augusta Business Review here, News Talk, WGAC. I'm John Patrick, joined again this morning by my buddy Coy Watkins, the membership director at Westlake Country Club. Sharon Kuhn, the catering and events director, will join us a little later on. We'll start with Coy. Coy, how are you this morning?
8: I'm doing great, JP. How are you?
3: I'm good. All right, a couple of things here before we get into the schedule. In the last month, since we last spoke, came out to the club, had lunch with you. We both got
9: We both got a club sandwich, and then you suggested we take the piece of middle bread out, which I thought was a wonderful suggestion. I thought it was great. You know what, surprisingly to me, it's not something I usually get. I go in a different direction, but you got the homemade chips. I thought the homemade chips were great.
10: They are. They're one of my favorite things. And so is the club.
9: Yeah. Yeah.
10: It's just big, you know, with the middle bread in it.
9: I understand.
10: So I always take it off.
9: Well, we're both watching our girlish figures.
10: Exactly. And I mean, I know I do have a big mouth, but, you know.
9: I don't know that was all necessary.
10: Yeah, probably not.
9: And then, as we were leaving, you could see the pool. And I know you've talked about the renovations and the differences in the pool, but I'm not entirely sure you were doing them justice. It's like a little amusement park.
10: It is. The double slide that we have now, honestly, the adults are enjoying it just as much as the kids are. They're, you know, it's the tube slides, and they are having a blast with that. We have our splash pad. We have more cabanas with some bright blue, you know, tops on them. It gives a little pop of color. But the biggest thing is the outside bar. Mm-hmm. We've got now where you can sit up and have lunch at the bar, get some drinks, and we have bartenders out there and two TVs that we are probably going to be doing football out by the pool this fall. So
9: okay.
10: We're really going to use it for, you know, some more things.
9: Okay. So if you're interested in membership, all of this can be available to you. While I have you, new month, as well as you can, let's go down a little bit of the schedule. And it varies some, but also some stays the same there at Westlake.
10: Oh, absolutely. I mean, we have wine tastings and wine dinners and bourbon and cigar nights and things. We usually do wine tastings and wine dinners every month and some sort of bourbon or rum. This month, we have rum and cigar night.
9: Okay.
10: So we're featuring some rums with that. We have ladies' night out. We've started a mixology class once a month, which has been, the first one was last month, and it was really successful. I think they did margaritas maybe, and this month they're doing martinis. So they're doing a lemon drop martini, a Cosmo, a lychee and rose petal martini, and a chocolate martini. One of our head bartenders will be leading that up. So
9: they're ladies, teaching you how to make these.
10: They're teaching you how to make these, and you get to, you know, sample them as well. So
9: sure.
10: As you make them.
9: Okay. I'm assuming these aren't for the kids.
10: No.
9: What do we
10: but
9: have?
10: We do have a luau party coming out at the end of the month. And then we have, you know, we have family night every Thursday night with a bounce house and all the things. So there's something for everybody.
9: As you and I have spoken in the past, family activities. I know most of what you spoke about was for the adults, but it seems to me the importance of family activities at a club such as Westlake. When folks take the tour, when folks come and see you and inquire about membership, do they many times zero in on the family?
10: Oh, absolutely. Absolutely. We have a lot of younger families here at the club, and with the family night, I had a tour last night and they came in and, you know, we had showed them the youth room where we do Friday night childcare. We do, you know, different things, camps during the summer, which we've just finished up.
9: Okay.
10: Lots of different things, and they offer some different things for the kids out there. But we do stuff for the kids for tennis, for golf, you know, and like I said, you know, Halloween's coming up. We've got a fall festival coming up. Lots of stuff for the kids.
9: We're talking with Coy Watkins. She's the membership director out at Westlake Country Club. If you want to call Coy, her number is 706-396-4807. 706-396-4807. I mentioned earlier Sharon Kuhn is around, the catering and events director. We're going to talk to Sharon about what she has coming up. Don't go away. We're taking our break. We're coming right back. You're listening to the Augusta Business Review. here, News Talk WGAC.
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9: Welcome back to the Augusta Business Review here at News Talk WGAC. I'm John Patrick. We're talking to the ladies from Westlake Country Club. We talked to Coy Watkins, the membership director. Sharon Kuhn joining us, catering events director. Let me say this right off the bat. If you want to call Sharon, 706-396-4804. Sharon, how are you?
10: Doing great. How are you this morning?
9: I'm good. Let's kind of go chronologically. You're doing something special for the month of August, available in the month of August. Tell everybody what you're doing.
10: Yes, we're excited. To elevate your event, we're going to offer a complimentary champagne, glass of champagne to your guests as they enter the club. And we just thought it was a nice touch, and it's complimentary to give your guests kind of an elevated experience.
9: Now, Unlike the conversation I had with Coy, where most of the stuff we talked about was kind of member specific, I feel the need right from the start to mention that booking the space, using the rooms, having an event, you do not have to be a member to do that, right?
10: That is correct. You do not have to be a member of Westlake Country Club to host an event at the country club.
9: Now, speaking of Westlake and the country club and the events and the ballrooms and the golf course, you've got kind of an unusual situation, at least as far as locally, in that you got ballrooms and windows in the ballrooms that overlook the course.
10: Yes, we do, which is not, you know, typical for a lot of the spaces in Augusta. So it is unique to our country club that you can actually have a view of the golf course for your event. We also can host events on the event lawn space overlooking the golf course, which with fall coming up, it's the perfect time of year to be out there enjoying the weather and the view. So we encourage folks, set up a time, come and see me, and I'll be glad to show you the space. And we would love to host your event either outside or inside, because you get the advantage of both when you host an event in either of our ballrooms.
9: I know that we're supposed to love spring around here. Spring is supposed to be a huge deal. I get that. But I'm a huge fan of the fall. And I've come to figure out I like the fall because we leave our most harsh season, the summertime, and get into the fall. I get why people up north like the spring, because they get snow in the wintertime and they love spring. But fall is just, and you know what? Fall goes deep around here. I mean, I was telling somebody the other day, some of the best days of fall are November.
10: Exactly. Exactly. We have an extended fall and no pollen, so that's always an advantage. So it's really the perfect time of year to host events outside. So, and we do a good many of them. So for that reason, folks want to take advantage of the great weather.
9: Are there a lot of fall weddings?
10: We do get quite a few weddings. I tell people, really, weddings are throughout the year. I would say spring and fall are the most popular, simply because a summer wedding in Augusta is
9: challenging.
10: Painful, yes.
9: Painful. Okay, I say challenging, say painful.
10: Yes. So yes, definitely fall is a popular time of year to host really any kind of event. Any social event, you know, birthdays, anniversaries. So we get a lot of just a wide variety of events in the fall.
9: Okay. I guess we should make a point of this. Early August, chronologically, before you know it, yes, we'll do Labor Day. We'll do you know, the Halloween. We'll do Memorial, Thanksgiving, holidays. Is it too early to think about securing a room for a holiday party?
10: No, it's the perfect time. And a lot of people do wait. Summer's over, you know, school's getting back in session. Things are kind of settling down back to normal, so to speak. So some, you know, thoughts do turn to what are we going to do this year for a holiday party? So certainly we do have some availability left. So I would encourage anybody who's got that on their to-do list to give me a call, reach out to me or an email. Be glad to see if we've got the space that can accommodate your group. And Westlake's beautiful in the holiday season.
9: Are we already booking up some weekends in this?
10: We've already got some booked. So okay. I would, like I said, I would encourage people to reach out, because I don't want you to lose your space, and we'd love to host your party with us.
9: She is Sharon Kuhn. She's the catering and events director out there at Westlake. Again, her phone number is 706-396-4804. Coy Watkins, Sharon Kuhn out at Westlake. Ladies, thank you so very much for doing this. I appreciate it.
10: Thank you so much. It was a pleasure.
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22: Holding Dr. Anthony Fauci in contempt of Congress. I'm Dave Anthony, Fox News. That's what a Senate committee is considering.
23: There will be another pandemic. The time to determine which legislative reforms are necessary to ensure that the mistakes of the past are not repeated is now.
22: So Republican Chairman Rand Paul accuses Fauci, an ex-presidential COVID advisor, of obstructing their investigation by refusing to answer any questions at a hearing last week.
23: This committee and the American people have a right to know why Dr. Fauci's agency funded dangerous research at the Wuhan Institute of Virology and what role he played in approving and overseeing it.
22: Paul and many Republicans believe COVID leaked out of a lab, something Fauci's doubted. The doctor also maintains Chairman Paul has a vendetta, wanting him in jail. Democratic Senator Gary Peters urged the committee a few minutes ago to vote no.
24: Following a one-sided investigation and a rushed process that has repeatedly excluded the minority and other members of this committee.
22: If the resolution's approved, it could be sent to the Justice Department to consider prosecuting Fauci. Talks continue to try to get the shipping flowing again through the Strait of Hormuz as President Trump keeps insisting attacks on ships and or else.
25: I'd rather make a deal. Because I don't want to kill people. I do not want to kill people.
26: Reports do indicate that progress in talks between Iran and Oman aimed at opening the strait led in part by Gulf allies urging the president not to strike.
22: That's Fox's Trey Yingst in Tel Aviv. The president also keeps demanding that Iran agree to never have nuclear weapons. The conflict in Lebanon's flared back up. Two Israeli soldiers were killed, four others wounded after
27: an explosion inside a building they'd entered as part of a security sweep. The Israeli military's conducted retaliatory attacks on a town about 15 miles away from where the blast occurred. This as talks continue between Israel and Lebanon to discuss implementing the truce. It's meant to lead to an Israeli withdrawal from the country's south.
22: That's Fox's Jonathan Savage. 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
2: Hello, America. Welcome to the Glenn Beck Program. Today, I'm going to open up the phones for the first hour and take your phone calls, 888-727-BECK. Now is the time to let America hear your voice. Anything that you want to talk about that we have missed, anything you think we got wrong, anything you want more information on, whatever it is, how can we serve you today? How are you judging what's happening in America today? I'd like to hear your voice, 888-727-BECK. That's in the first hour right now, so call us and get in line right now. Also, you know, there was another podcaster out yesterday that was talking about all the things that are wrong with America. They're on our side. All the things that are wrong with the GOP and really not offering any solutions. Really quite depressing, quite honestly. I have a couple of solutions for us. You want to fix America, and I wish the GOP would listen to it. You want to fix America? You want to win the next election? 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So there's this big debate going on right now about what the GOP is not doing. And we talk about it as well. There are lots of things this GOP is not doing. The only one that is presenting any kind of answer for where people are truly living, and that is in the supermarket, in their wallet, in their checkbook, you know, at the kitchen table, trying to make the budget balance. Yeah. Congress doesn't have to balance anything. So they don't care. They don't understand your life. I'm convinced they don't understand your life. And.

0: the GOP is doing nothing. The president is. The president has gone after gas. He's tried. We are producing more gas and oil and LP than ever before. We are now the world's leader in all of those things. There should be trickle down, and there would be if we weren't at war at the same time. He is doing a lot of things, but they're big structural things. It's very easy to, you know, do something, quickly like he did in, 18, but then you could see how fast they turn it off. He's got to make structural changes. It's up to the GOP now to do some things that would be easy for them to do. Will they do it? I don't think so. Here's one of the things I think the president should announce. Javier Milei has dramatically changed Argentina. Dramatically. Listen to his fiscal shackle law that he just passed. Listen to this.
1: This reform won't work on its own. It's part of a broader program that includes a reform we've called the fiscal shackle, a capital market reform, and an insurance market reform, which I will now proceed to explain. Regarding the fiscal shackle, it's a permanent fiscal rule that will ensure Argentina cannot vote for or maintain a deficit budget. Why do we need a law, and why isn't the goodwill of Congress enough? Because history has taught us that Congress is the great ally of public spending, with last year being a recent example when we fought tooth and nail against dozens of laws that sought to trigger the state's bankruptcy. The thing is, politicians have no incentive to look out for the pockets of Argentines because they're never the ones who pay the price. That's why this project will ensure that whoever causes the damage finally pays for it. In practice, the fiscal shackle will work like this. If the fiscal result is in deficit for several consecutive months, Congress will have a few weeks to bring the accounts back into balance. If it doesn't, an automatic shutdown will go into effect. Non-essential state activities will be halted, new spending will be frozen, no contracts will be awarded, no staff will be hired, and discretionary transfers to the provinces will be stopped. And most importantly, for the duration of the shackle, the president, vice president, senators, deputies, ministers, secretaries, and undersecretaries won't receive a single peso of their salary. For the first time in our history, if politicians don't do their job, the politicians will pay the price, not the people.
0: Amen. Amen. Amen. Amen. Why can't we have some common sense stuff like that? The Congress and the Senate needs to pay the price, not you. They're the ones. I mean, I got to tell you, I think that, you know, as your cost of living goes up, their salary goes down. If your salary goes up and the cost of living is keeping up with that, I mean, so it's you're actually making money. Your salary is going up and the cost of living is coming down. Then they should be able to get a raise, or they should be able to keep it. The more trouble this country is in fiscally, the lower their salary should be. Because you know who you'll end up getting in, especially if you pass any kind of reform on, you know, insider trading. You know, the only people you're going to get in are the ones who are serious. The ones who, you know, this was never meant to be a job that you wanted. This was supposed to be a job that everybody's like, oh, crap. All right, I'll go to Washington and I'll do it. Somebody's got to do it. That's who we want. That's not who we're getting. We're getting psychopaths. If I have time this hour, I got to show you some of the people that are running. Psychopaths. No. We need people who feel it is their obligation to be there. All right, let's take some phone calls. I go to Brack in North Carolina. Hello, Brack. Welcome to the Glenn Beck program.
2: Hi. This is Brock. Hi.
0: Oh, Brock. I'm sorry.
2: No, that's okay.
0: Okay.
2: Hi.
0: How are you?
2: Good to talk to you. We actually are listening to Chasing Embers as an audiobook together, and it has given us such a picture. I want to let my 11-year-old tell you, but it's given us such a picture of what a utopian, quote-unquote, communist society would look like. And even for me as a 50-year-old, it's just amazing how a story can do that and show you how all the history, I don't want to give the book away, but the history, you know, they're not allowed to talk about it. It's considered lies. And when you asked us to talk to our kids about socialism, you know, we've been listening to the book and it's actually doing the same thing, but in a better way that I could do it. So, so this is my daughter, Cece. She's 11. I think she wants to say something.
0: All right. Hi, Cece.
3: Hello.
0: How are you?
3: I'm good. How are you?
0: Very good. What's your favorite part of the book?
3: Favorite part of the book is, I think, when she goes and finds Sky and Mr. Amos.
0: Are you learning something? Are you reading any of the history of it and thinking, I've never heard that before, or you and your mom talking about history that's in the book, what they're finding?
3: I've, like, never heard, like, a story like that before, but I think it's really fun, and I've learned a lot of things about it.
0: That's great. Cece, I'm so glad. Thank you, and thank your mom for calling in, will you?
3: Mm-hmm.
0: God bless you. I hope to meet you someday.
3: Mm-hmm. Hope to meet you, too.
0: Okay, Cece. Thank you. Bye. There's so much that is available now at Torch, and you can get this anywhere. You get your audiobooks now, but there's all kinds of learning that we've been doing for the, you know, Torch 250 for the summer of 250. If you want another 250 years, we have to teach our kids history. We have to teach our kids the principles that we learn. Everybody talks about it, but nobody does it. And quite honestly, I have to tell you, I do this really well. I am a wreck as a human being because I've done this since I was 13 years old. I know how to talk into this. This is my best friend. My wife is my next best friend. And I have a hard time in real life. I mean, I'll be the first eaten. If the world ever breaks down, I have absolutely no usable skills and I'm very marbled. So I'll be the first to be eaten. And, you know, I talk about these things, but I don't know how to necessarily teach them to my kids. I'm leaving today. I'm going, I'm taking my two kids, my older kids, because they're in college, and college age now. And all of their friends are talking about socialism and everything else. And I felt it was important, to take them, a few places and teach them about the world, and make sure that it's cemented in them so they see, and spend a couple of weeks just listening to my kids, teaching my kids. And it is so important that all of us do this in our own way. So they're prepared. I'm convinced that this alpha generation, in particular Cece, she's part of the generation that is going to save this whole thing. And I think it's really important. By the way, if you weren't listening to The Torch yesterday, please do. There is a special that I cut. It's an hour-long special, no commercials. It's just you and me, and I'm talking about the things that are coming our way that nobody is really understanding yet. And it's vital that you understand everything is a double-edged sword right now. Everything will either slice our heads off or we'll use that sword for defense, but it's going to be close on which way is this thing going to go. And with AI, I went into some things that people don't think you don't own anything. You put your pictures on the cloud. You don't really own those pictures anymore. You keep all your movies with Amazon or Apple and you buy them. Well, you only buy those until they lose the licensing agreement. They'll have an agreement for like 8 years or 10 years. When that 10 years is up, those videos are just going to disappear. You don't own anything. Gee, doesn't that sound familiar? The WEAF, you won't own anything and you'll be happy. You don't own anything. You don't own the books that you download. And I talked to you yesterday about buying paper copies of books. Please watch this special. You're going to be way far ahead, but I think I showed you through history, a fascinating story in history, where this has already happened, but it's going to happen without a tyrant's jackbooted thugs coming into your house, without 1984. It's going to happen overnight. And I want you to watch this special. 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If you are somebody who wants to be ahead, so when your friends say, Why the hell did this happen? You know the answers. You had seen it coming. You know what to do, and you can prepare. And this is one of the very few things that I have talked about on the air that is a massive problem that actually has a very simple solution that requires no one but you. So please, glenbeck.com/torch. All right, let me go to Karen in Texas. Hello, Karen.
4: Hi, Glenn.
0: How are you?
4: Hello? I'm fine.
0: Yes,
4: how are you?
0: Good. I'm very good. How can I help you today?
4: Well, you know, we have a problem with communists in our country right now.
0: Yeah.
4: Well, there's a law that was passed in 1954 that was signed into law by Dwight Eisenhower on August 24th, 1954, that prohibits members of communist organizations from serving in certain representative capacities and for other purposes. And I don't hear anybody talking about this law. And I'm wondering if the president...
0: Go ahead.
4: It's, hello?
0: Yeah, go ahead. You're wondering if the president
4: knows about this law and or Ted Cruz or any of our senators that are Republicans.
0: Let me look it up myself. Give me a couple of minutes and let me look it up myself and see what the status is on this. I appreciate it. Thank you very much for your phone call. Let me take a break and back to your phone calls. International Fellowship. There's a phrase people use. You know, living history. And at first, at a glance, it sounds like a contradiction. Living history. History is supposed to be something you read about in a book. But every now and then, you meet somebody who reminds you that history isn't something that just happened. Sometimes it's a person. Sometimes it's a Holocaust survivor who isn't just somebody who knows history. They lived it. They carry memories that no museum can preserve, no documentary can ever fully capture. And every time we lose one of those men or women, the world loses a voice that can never be replaced. That's one of the reasons I'm really grateful for the International Fellowship of Christians and Jews. And they provide food, shelter, and care for Holocaust survivors and other vulnerable Israelis, making sure that the people who have carried some of history's heaviest burdens are not forgotten in the later years of their life. I want you to join the International Fellowship of Christians and Jews in praying for the people of Israel, for protection, for peace, for strength, for lasting peace, for the entire Middle East, that we can get past this and we can start living, you know, kind of a little bit in harmony, maybe. 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
0: All right, let me go to, is it Gil in Pennsylvania? Hello, Gil.
6: Hello, Glenn. I'd like to take issue with your assertion that I know that in a theoretical sense there's a difference between an Islamist and a Muslim. However, in World War II, did we fight the Nazis? No. When we bombed Dresden, did we bomb the Nazis? No. We fought the Germans. We killed the Germans. The Nazis would have had no power whatsoever if it weren't for the average Germans who built you know what I'm saying, Glenn? Islam is not a religion of peace. It is a violent religion. It is antithetical to every Christian precept. And if we have them in our midst, okay, you never know. Maybe, you know, Muslim A is a Muslim, but his son reads the Quran, he gets radicalized, and he's out killing people soon. It's going to happen. We have to purge our nation of these people. Is it going to happen? No, I know it's not, but it's the only way we can preserve America.
0: Okay, that's an awful lot. This is a bigger topic and deserves more than just a two-minute response, but let me give you a two-minute response. We have done several shows that lean into this a little harder, and maybe some point we should just do a whole show on it. And I have invited people that have an opinion both ways. I have come to the conclusion that Islam needs reform. Period. It has never been reformed. It has never been like, you know, the Jews and the Christians have looked at the Old Testament and said, okay, well, we don't do animal sacrifices anymore. You know, it's not literally an eye for an eye anymore. We don't do those things. Okay. That's primitive. We don't do those things. Islam has never had that. Now, there are moderating factors in some people, but this is something that Zudi Jasser is all about, who is a Muslim friend of mine and a very good man, very good man. And he has been trying to get the Islam to reform. And so there are good people, just like there were good Germans. You're right that we fought the Germans. We fought the Germans because you're exactly right again, that the majority of Germany just went along with it. Okay. Let's put this in today's world. We are fighting the Islamists in Persia, in Iran. Do you want to kill all the Persians? Do you want to kill all the Iranians? Because I don't. Because I think a good portion of them, maybe 60-70%, are great. I think they're great. They're terrified of saying anything because, just like in Germany, they were rounded up and killed. You stand up against this administration in Iran, same with Hitler, you're killed. Your whole family is killed. So most people are not heroic. I wish they were, but they're not. And they need signs that, okay, we can stand up and it's safe and we're not going to get killed in the end because we have no way to fight this thing. We have to know the allies are on their way. That's when you saw Valkyrie. That's when you saw people stand up and they all said the same thing. I'm not doing it unless you can kill that guy because that guy will kill all of us. That's the problem. Now, you are right about a vast majority, I believe it's 60%, here in America want Sharia law. That is incompatible with the Western way of life. And that is something that we must be clear on. Sharia law is a hard no, a hard pass. But I don't like getting into blanket blame on anything, especially when we have a chance to possibly bring some people over to our side. If we can get the people to rise up once they know their regime is going to fall, that's the best of all worlds. All right, let me tell you about Rough Greens. And I know that's not satisfying, and I'm sorry. If you're anything close to being a good dog owner, you keep that water bowl filled pretty much day and night, especially with temperatures that are happening right now. You probably figure that hydration-wise, that's good enough. And, you know, maybe it is for some dogs. Dry kibble typically contains only about 8 to 10% moisture, which means your dog has to drink a lot more to compensate. 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
8: Good morning. I'm Mary Liz Nolan. A Senate committee has voted to hold Dr. Anthony Fauci in contempt of Congress and refer him to the Justice Department for potential prosecution over his refusal to answer questions at a hearing last week focused on his handling of the COVID-19 pandemic. The vote this morning came 1 week after Fauci invoked his Fifth Amendment right against self-incrimination more than 100 times when he appeared before the panel. Senator Rand Paul, the committee chairman, has said that constitutional protection did not apply since Fauci last year received a pardon from Democratic President Joe Biden. And the South Carolina Department of Transportation is hosting an open house later today. They'll provide more information to residents about proposed improvement projects at Bettis Academy Road and Whaley Pond Road and the other on Whiskey Road at Powder House Road. From the WGAC News Center, I'm Mary Liz Nolan.
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22: Today will be humid with a mix of clouds and sun leading to an afternoon thunderstorm. These slow-moving thunderstorms may result in heavy rainfall and potential flooding. The high will reach 89 degrees tonight. There is a chance of an evening thunderstorm in the vicinity. Otherwise, expect partly cloudy skies with continued humidity. The low will be around 72 degrees. For News Talk and Information WGAC, I'm AccuWeather meteorologist Joe Lundberg.

0: Today's the day to get on the phone, 888-727-BECK. I want to hear what you're thinking about. Where are you on the state in America, what you're seeing, and what's going on? Bob in Oklahoma, go ahead, you're on.
1: Hello, Glenn. We spoke about this a year or so ago, the lack of accountability and arrests for everything that's happening.
0: Yeah.
1: I fear that if we lose the midterms, it's going to be the daily impeachment, you know, from the radical left. And we're going to be done. The progressives have won. And I don't know, you know, this late in the game, you know, we get sort of the election and they start saying, well, we don't want to have the election. We're going to wait until after before they hold anybody accountable. So I really think we're done.
0: Well, I don't want to be blackpilled here. We're not done. I don't think God is done with us. So, you know, let's not count miracles from him. However, we're not helping anything. You know, I think last time we spoke, you know, I know I said at the time that if we don't have serious arrests, we're going to lose and we deserve to lose. I still feel that way. You know, what Rand Paul is doing with Fauci, he's the only serious one, but I think we're making a critical mistake on this. He is, trying to get his committee to hold him in contempt of Congress, which means they can put him in prison. I don't think that is the most effective thing because I'm not sure he's going to get the vote. If he knows he has the vote and he can get that done, then it's got to go to the DOJ. Are they going to do anything? I don't know. I don't know because I don't know what game everybody is playing. I said, you know, with the Fauci thing, I would give him congressional immunity. And then he has to testify because all I want is the truth. All I want is an end to all of this nonsense where I have to listen to people on television tell me that I'm a far right wing conspiracy theorist. They have not read anything. They got all their news from either CNN or the New York Times and they haven't read anything. They don't know the evidence. That evidence needs to be sealed. It needs to have the seal of approval on it. And the way to do that is with Fauci. But he may be the only one. And that's because of one guy. That's because of one guy. Thanks for your call, Bob. Let me go back to something a caller said earlier about there's a law that bans communists from serving in federal government. You know, she said that it was a Communist Control Act of 1954. I looked it up. That's not what it did. It declared the Communist Party USA to be part of a conspiracy to overthrow the government, sought to strip the party of certain legal rights and privileges, reflected the anti-communist climate of the Cold War, and often associated with Joseph McCarthy. However, it did not prohibit communists from serving in Congress or federal offices. It really didn't have much of an effect because later court decisions strengthened the First Amendment protections on beliefs. There have been other laws and policies related to communists in government. The Smith Act, which made it a crime to advocate for the violent overthrow of the government or to organize for that purpose. It targeted conduct and advocacy of violent overthrow, not simply holding communist beliefs. That's a good one. Federal employee loyalty and security programs during late 1940s and 50s were used to screen government employees for alleged communist affiliation. Many of these programs were later narrowed or abandoned. Constitution sets out all the qualifications for members of Congress and presidency and political ideology. That alone is not disqualification. So you can hold these things. I'd like to look up the Smith Act. Would you look up the Smith Act for me, Jason, and see if that's still in effect? Because I think if you're trying to violently overthrow the government of the United States, you know, no. If you want to, you know, your oath is I will protect and defend the Constitution of the United States of America. I don't know how you do that if you want to overthrow it. And I don't know how you do it if you want to violently overthrow it. So let me go to Eric in Pennsylvania. Hello, Eric.
2: Hey, Glenn, how are you?
0: Great.
2: Hey, I just want to give you a little insight. And everything I'm going to tell you is actually comes from the people that were involved. This is not like secondhand stories. This is actually from the people who lived through it. My mother, my grandfather, my uncle, and my grandmother, they were in East Germany when the communists came over. And the first thing they did was they got people together and they were like, listen, this is going to be good for you. Like, everything we're going to do is going to, everyone's going to be fed. Everyone's going to be working. Everyone's going to, you know, it's, you know, you're going to, everything's going to be okay.
0: Great.
2: Yeah, great. So the first thing they did was they took our farm. I mean, like, no one had a farm anymore. You, as a farmer, were ordered to work on, you could be working on, you know, Mr. Gruber's farm or Mr., you know, Stolzfus's farm, but you're not working on your farm. And they told you what to grow. They said, and the farmers got together and go, that doesn't grow here. You can't grow that. They go, the communists said, we don't care. So my grandfather was what they call the Burgermeister. He was the mayor of this farming village. And they would come to him and they would go, here's your list of the food that you're supposed to supply to the state that comes from this village. And it was always about 110% more than what the village could actually produce. The guy above my grandfather, the communist commissar that would come to him and talk to him, he would get a cut. Like, okay, it would either be a side of beef, it would be an extra pig. He got his cut. The guy above him got his cut. You know, so it was a scheme, you know, and these communist guys were getting rich and everybody was starving. That was a fact. My grandmother said, you know how, Glenn, you know how when you get up one day on a Saturday and you go, look, I'm going to run down this, I'm going to go buy a bunch of pork chops and, you know, or a couple steaks. That's not how it was in these communist grocery stores. What my grandmother said was, I'm going to go see what's there. Like, I'm going to see what's there. She said sometimes you'd go there and there'd be like a chunk of meat. That's it. You know, or there'd be nothing. Sometimes there was nothing there in the stores. And, you know, it was a brutal time. They took the church. They were taking the church apart. And this is what's really scary. The priest and the family, they disappeared. They were disappeared. One day they were no longer in the village. They were gone. And my grandmother walked over to the one guy that was, they were dismantling the church. They were taking the cross off the steeple. They were pulling all the pews out. And she said, what are you doing? She goes, oh, this is going to be a warehouse now. And she goes, where are we going to, you know, what are we going to pray to? Where are we going to go to church? And the guy said, and this is no lie, the guy said, the state is your God right now. It's what she, you know. And then, oh, it gets better. And then her brother owned a motor factory that made electric motors, and these were high quality electric motors that you could, you know, had gears on them and different size gears and things like that. The state took that over. The communists took that over. And what happened was nobody actually owned the building or the business. So guess what? It fell apart. Nobody was in charge. No one cared. The roof started leaking. You know, things were breaking down, but there was nobody. If you own that building as an entrepreneur, you go, look, I'm going to fix this roof. This is mine.
0: Correct.
2: You know,
0: correct.
2: Nobody cared. So that, and then they, everyone did the bare minimum, because why would you do any more? So you only made X amount of motors per month. And then if anybody did more than that, the men got together and cornered them and said, stop it. You know, this is not how we're doing this, you know? They ran that place into the ground and it fell apart.
0: Yeah, well, it is the same story over and over and over again. And you're talking about, you know, grocery stores. Hey, do we have the Mamdani update? Let me give you the grocery store Mamdani update. Eric, thanks so much for your phone call.

0: 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Pew, pew, pow, pow.
1: It's the same story over and over and over and over and over and over again. What Eric was just saying is absolutely coming here to America because socialism is the same. And I will tell you, look at how vindictive the people are. They're not, they say they're doing this because they love and respect, but look at how vindictive they are. If you don't fall in line, you're dead to them. You give those people power, as Lindsey Graham said. Boy, what you will do to get power, and I hope to God you never get it. You have Mamdani now admitting his people that are putting these supermarkets together. They're now admitting the city has no idea how to run a grocery store. And so they're looking for people. And that's the problem. When he was saying that they would just come in and say, you have to grow this. Well, wait, that doesn't grow here. That's why central planning doesn't work, because the people who are in charge have no idea how to grow things, what grows where. They have no idea. Do you really think that the people in Washington know how to do your job? I'll bet you, if you work at a factory or something, really pretty much any business, how many times have you worked in a business where you knew the people up at top, they knew how to do your job? They could do your job. They knew it inside and out. And they had a real handle on what was happening in the front of the house or on the front line. They knew it. They were in touch with it. And you could look at them and go, I can see why they're making that decision. That's a wise decision. How many times have you worked for somebody like that? Now, they're there in the building with you, or they're in just that one company. Do you really think Washington, D.C., or these big city governments that have, none of these people have any experience at all in how to work the free market, how the market even works? Their whole thing is communism. It's Marxism. Read it. I urge you, if you have not read Karl Marx, you must read Karl Marx. It's insanity. You read it and you're like, that makes no sense whatsoever. They're basing all of their economic policies on that? No. No. Because it'll choke us to death the way it does every single time.

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0: Welcome to the Glenn Beck program. Laura in Ohio, welcome. How are you?
14: Good morning, Glenn. How are you today?
0: I am great.
14: I had wanted to see what your recommendation would be if you have books in your collection that when I die, nobody's going to want. You know, what do you do with those? I have a 1936 copy of Gone with the Wind from the year
0: first edition
14: published. Okay. I believe so. I don't know if it's from June when it was first published. I can't determine that. But okay. It's from 1936, and I'm looking around now at all the books that I have. I have an extensive Civil War history collection. Nobody's going to want those.
0: I know. It's so sad, isn't it, Laura? My kids, they're going to look at all the stuff I have and they're going to go, glad Dad has a museum because I don't know what to do with this. Laura, here's what I would do. I would get, if you're interested in the money, I would see if there's somebody that can give you an estimate on what some of this stuff is worth. The rare books are probably worth something. If that's a first edition copy of Gone with the Wind, it's worth something. If you want it to be preserved, and you want to add it to our library, you could always donate it to Mercury One. They don't take everything, but they could at least evaluate. You could send a list of everything you have and they can evaluate it and they can help you through that. It's sad that you don't have any children that are going to be, they're going to want any of this stuff. But, whatever you do, just don't just dump it off, someplace. Call our library and see if there's anything that we might be able to do with it, and see if there's any value in it. Sometimes, unfortunately, it just doesn't have any value, but we save an awful lot just in case it does become valuable later. We collect a lot of stuff that is current right now as well. Thank you, Laura. Put her on hold and see if you can get her in touch with Mercury One. Let me go to Mark in Georgia quickly. Hello, Mark.
15: Hey, Glenn, great to talk to you. You and I are of the same age. You're a couple of months younger than I am, but we're both born in 64, the last of the boomers.
0: Okay.
15: I'm a history nerd myself. I spent 3 years in Berlin from 1986 to 1989 as a soldier. I guarded Rudolf Hess before he died.
0: Holy cow.
15: The Berlin Wall fell. I went to where Hitler hung up the generals by their necks, by the piano wire. And there's a lot of ghosts there. But my point was, we spent a lot. We would go into East Berlin. We had to go in uniform. And I wish now that I could have a time machine and take all these young kids that are spouting socialism and show them what exactly East Berlin and West Berlin were like comparatively.
0: Very big difference. Man, Mark, I could spend all day talking to you. I know you wanted to talk about some other things. Put him on hold. Get his number. Pass him on to Mercury One as well. American Journey Experience. Great, great conversation. Thanks.
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22: This is a Fox News alert. Dr. Anthony Fauci may face prosecution. I'm Dave Anthony. After a Senate committee vote a short time ago to hold the ex-presidential COVID advisor in contempt of Congress.
23: On behalf of the millions of people harmed by Anthony Fauci, resoundingly yes.
22: Senator Bernie Moreno and other committee Republicans approved the resolution a week after Dr. Fauci refused to answer any questions at a COVID hearing. GOP Senator Ron Johnson said before the vote,
24: it's been 6 years since the pandemic began. We have not had a reckoning of what happened.
22: The committee plans to refer the case to the Justice Department to consider charging Fauci. Democrats were outvoted and call this political theater. Senator Richard Blumenthal says the doctor was right to not testify after claiming Republicans were out to get him.
25: There is virtually no chance that a court would actually approve any contempt because he had a well-founded fear of self-incrimination, which entitled him to invoke the Fifth Amendment.
22: We just got a statement from Fauci's lawyer calling the vote a crude political stunt intended to punish the doctor who has committed no crime and in 50 years of public health saved countless lives. Iran and Oman are said to be close to a deal on the Strait of Hormuz, which President Trump keeps demanding be open fully with no more attacks on ships. He is also pushing back on reports as he pauses attacks on Iran. The U.S. is low on weapons.
26: The president says the U.S. has massive amounts of munitions and adds in an overnight social media post, large amounts are being
1: being manufactured and shipped to the U.S. is needed. He accuses what he calls leakers of treasonous statements and is threatening long-term jail sentences. Top White House and Pentagon officials are also pushing back on reports that President Trump demanded answers from Secretary Pete Hegseth last week about extreme munitions shortages.
3: That's Fox's Jared Halpert at the White House. 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
1: 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So many students who look like they have attention problems and may need medication actually have processing speed problems.
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1: Glenn Beck is on.
2: Boy, we have a lot to take on today, this hour. I'm looking at the phones, all the people calling in. They want to talk about communism, socialism, and they want to talk about Islamists. And the mixing of those two. And it's interesting, yesterday we had a hearing on Capitol Hill of, is the Muslim Brotherhood connecting with the DSA? What is the effect and what is the power of the Muslim Brotherhood right now? And are they in league with the DSA? You know how many Democrats showed up for that? Zero. Let me say that again. Zero. There's no Democrat in Congress that wants to hear about the effects of the Muslim Brotherhood on our own politics. Well, that's where we are. Good thing you're not there. We're going to talk about that. Also, some of the other, I mean, I want to just show you a list of people that are running. We start with Tallarico, but Tallarico looks like a dream come true compared to some of the other people running, and I'll explain in 60. First, let me tell you about Rapid Radios. You take your family to the county fair, and before you've even made it through the gate, half of them are already heading, you know, inside while you're still circling the field looking for a parking space. And they're texting you saying, where are you? Where are you? You're trying to describe a row of cars that looks exactly like every other row of cars. And by the time you finally park, they've moved on from the ticket booth to the food vendors without telling you. And then they're up vomiting on rides. I mean, it's good. Forget the texting. Forget the phone. Here's what you need. You need this little teeny device. It's called a Rapid Radio. You know, all you do is you just touch and everybody hears you. Everybody can communicate. 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

0: Yeah, if you catch him working on that twang, you don't worry. He's had that thing since spring. He has. He suddenly discovered barbecue. He was an all tofu kind of guy. Oil and gas, Texas independence. I mean, now that he needs Republican votes, this guy is a total fraud, and hopefully Texas will see through this. But he is, there's all kinds of different politicians. He is more of your typical fraud that believes in all of these things, but now will no longer say them. Then you have Francesca Hong. She's a current Democratic gubernatorial candidate for the state of Wisconsin. She was at a Culver's fast food restaurant, and this is what she posted. Now listen to this. I ate two bites of my kid's cheeseburger at a Culver's in Black River Falls and told him that they had run out of ice cream. Mostly, I just wanted to leave because I was on the verge of an anxiety attack. Too many old white people who didn't think we spoke English. And she's running for governor. Now, remember, she's the one that has been institutionalized for mental illness. And I don't have a problem. Everybody has a problem from time to time, you know, depending on degrees. You know, she has issues. She's bipolar. As long as she's on her medication, I don't hold this against her. We have to have forgiveness, and we also have to have understanding of medical stuff. However, I'm on the verge of an anxiety attack. I lied to my child because I wanted to get away from all the old white people. That's possibly your next governor. And you know who would understand that? Tallarico. Tallarico would understand that. Then let's go to Hawaii. Let's just start looking at all of the candidates. In Hawaii, the Maui Police Department said that there was a confrontation that happened on the beach. A 61-year-old man asked 41-year-old Kirill Basin to lower the volume of his music. Now, they're on the beach. They're all, you know, we all have to get together. We all want to be on the beach together, right? So could you lower the 61 years old. Could you just lower the music a little bit? He turns to him and says, "Watch your effing mouth." And then he allegedly threatened the man by implying he had a firearm. And he said he would shoot the guy's wife if he didn't shut up. Basin is seen because people started videoing right away. Basin is seen in the video saying, "I told him if he wants to go to the hospital, just to come here." Someone's heard saying, "It's over, it's over." Basin temporarily agrees. However, seconds later, Basin screams, "Hey, F you, F you." Now, a man who's not the 61-year-old guy, he's watching this and he's like, somebody's got to stand up to this guy. This guy's a total beach bully. And so he comes up to him and says, "Hey, can you please calm down? Stop right now." By the way, Basin is a Democratic candidate for Congress. And he says, "What are you going to do about it?" Like, he's 4 years old. A woman then says, "What are you, a child?" And he says, "Yeah, I am a child. I'm 40 effing years old." He is so cool. Then he says to the woman, "I'm going to put you into the hospital, B." Wow. So this guy gets closer and closer, and he's like, "I've got to stop this guy. He's completely out of control." Holman claimed Basin threatened him by saying, "I'm going to hurt you. I'm going to put you in the hospital." And then he picks up a chair and he swings it at this guy. And that's when this guy, he's had enough. Quote, "He put his hands on me. And as soon as he tried to shove me, I hit him with a left and then a right. That's when he stumbled and fell over the chairs. Apparently, he lost consciousness after falling backwards following the punch." Holman, the guy who threw the punch, is down on the ground in the video. As soon as he comes down, he's like, "Hey, wake up, wake up. You okay? Wake up." Once he regained consciousness, he said, "You're going to jail." Well, guess who's up in jail? Mainly because apparently he pulled a knife on the guy. And then he said he threatened to use it on the guy. And then he took it and he threw it into the ocean. Holman ended up pulling the knife out of the water so he could give it to the police. But this isn't the first time this has happened. Honolulu Civil Beat noticed that the challengers in this are all relatively unknown candidates and pointed out that the long shot was Basin, arrested in May for pulling a gun on county workers in a government building. He was arrested and charged with felony first-degree terroristic threatening. He denied that he had the firearm or that he was even making these threats. 2 days before that, he had to be forcibly removed from the South Maui town hall meeting, engaged in a verbal altercation with council members, Tom Cook, and staff members. Cook's executive assistant obtained a temporary restraining order against him within 2 hours. He said in his petition, "I did not answer Basin's phone call. He left a message telling me that I was a piece of trash and I should think about my family, and insisted that I call him back. Additional texts were sent on the same day. Basin wished me luck in prison. Then at 9 p.m., he just texted and said, 'You're effed.'" This guy is mentally unstable. And he's running. Now, to be fair, Chuck Edwards, he's just abandoned his reelection for a North Carolina seat. Ethics panel released an investigation, found substantial evidence that the congressman repeatedly made unwanted advances towards two female staffers. He says, I love this, "After much prayer and reflection," wait a minute, you're harassing women? "After much prayer and reflection, I've decided to withdraw from my reelection campaign. I'll still complete my current term serving Western North Carolina, but in honor of my life, thank you for your trust, your prayers, and your support." He, by the way, is a Republican, okay? Then you have this guy, and I think he's a Republican too. The flock camera thing is getting out of control. I'm dead set against these flock cameras, dead set. But I have talked about it before and said, look, you cannot take these flock cameras and destroy them, because all you're doing is you're proving the point for the people who want them. They'll just say, see, this is why we need them. This is why we need them. And what will happen? You'll destroy it. They'll have a purchase order the next day and they'll replace it. It's not the way to end the flock cameras. So this is a candidate running for Tennessee's second congressional district. I would imagine that he is a Republican in the story. I don't think it says what he is, but they refer to him as a patriot and blah, blah, blah. He admitted to shooting down 4 automated license plate reader cameras, including at least one made by Flock Safety, the surveillance company at the center of the growing national privacy fight. He said, "We got to ban these daggum things." Yes, that's the way you do it. That's the way you do it. I'm not against surveillance cameras with local companies for their parking lots, for inside the stores. If that's what they want to do, you do that. But that is not shared information. You can subpoena that information, but that is not shared information. These flock cameras are, it is the beginning of the 1984 prison. But you don't shoot them down. Don't. Then let me tell you what I think is happening. A lot of this stuff is happening because our culture and our society is completely out of control. There are no consequences anymore. None. And we also are attracting now the craziest people. What else is happening? What else is happening? There was something that happened on Tuesday night I didn't have a chance to touch on yesterday, and I want to touch on it before I leave. Perez Hilton. If you know that name, you know him probably, and you think, isn't he the guy who's a real lefty and really vile and despicable? And the answer is yes. Until he got sick this year, really, really deathly ill. I want to tell you this story because what he did on Tuesday, I think, is a warning. And, you know, I'm going to explain it 2 different ways. But, it's a sign of the times. Let me explain. 60 seconds. If somebody had told you a few decades ago, somebody, someday, the most valuable thing you own wouldn't be your house, your car, even the money in your bank account, you'd be like, well, what do I own? 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
0: Okay, so there was a 911 call, a dispatched call regarding Perez Hilton's hospitalization. 10:41 Tuesday night, dispatch call came in for a suicide attempt at the 48-year-old's Miami address. Okay. Multiple units responded, including fire. They responded to an active police scene. Additional units were advised to stand by. This is such a tragic story. Let me take you, and I'll do this with some audio here. Let me take you through where he has been. You know the fact that he was a lefty, but a hardcore, really bad guy, really, really bad guy. Okay. And then he says he gets really sick. He has septus, I believe, and really sick in the hospital, very, very ill. He's going through all kinds of, treatment for it, almost dies. And then he comes out and he says, God spoke to me, and I want to play this back. 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
2: You guys, God just spoke to me. He gave me a real and loud sign. Ah! Hello, my fam. It is Perez Hilton, lover of Christ, saved by God recently from two near-death experiences, and I am reborn with a new lease on life, a new knowing that God is real, that God loves me, and a newfound faith. Faith is hard whenever, right? But I think faith is even harder when it's a foreign concept to you. I used to never have faith, and now I'm calling upon that. And God just said, keep at it. I'm still dealing with this very unpleasant thing that the devil threw my way, but I have let go and let God. I have prayed about it. So many of you all have prayed for me, and I'm calm.
0: So he goes on, I don't know the timeline, but not long after this, he goes on and he does a podcast where he is apologizing for all of the things, and he's trying to make amends. And he has said, I've called people I deeply hurt, and it was just, I was part of a really bad thing. And I am trying to stop it. I'm trying to be a better man. I'm trying to live more like Christ wants me to live. But he also says this. Listen to this. Cut 9.
3: I've got so much to be thankful for. Look, I got a roof.
0: So he is playing this video. And he posted himself with captions and music only, saying via font, the devil is trying to bring me down. But I'm relying on his faith to having him get me through this. Okay. So he is now saying the devil is pushing back on me. Now let me take you to Tuesday. I am not going to play the video because it is extraordinarily disturbing. I'm going to blur it all out and you'll understand why. And you lose a lot of the effect when you don't see it, because I saw it and you'll never unsee it. And that's why I don't want to open this door. But he goes and he is doing this live podcast for 30 minutes. And he has got a knife and he is cutting himself all over. And he's saying, I know God loves me, but I'm such a horrible human being. I'm just so bad. I'm just so bad. It's not worth living. I wonder what it will be like in the afterlife. And he is cutting himself. Now, some people said this is AI. It's not. He's now in the hospital and police have also verified that this was real. So this is not AI. And when you're watching it, you are watching a man. Well, I'll tell you, there's two options here. And I don't know him, but I have seen this movie recently before, and I think there is a trend on this. We have deep mental illness, but I think we also have possession going on. The devil is just as real as God is, and he's going to take you out. You will be his, especially if you've been his. Getting out of that is a nightmare. I'll explain coming up. First, let me tell you about Relief Factor. If you've never lived with frequent pain, it's hard to explain, you know, what it's like. The biggest problem is when you're the one living with it, you can't talk your way out of it. You can't reason with it either. You just find yourself playing this endless game of trying one thing after another, hoping that maybe, just maybe, this will be the thing that finally makes the difference. And after a while, a lot of people decide this is just how life is going to be. 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
5: Good morning. I'm Mary Liz Nolan. A Senate committee has voted to hold Dr. Anthony Fauci in contempt of Congress and refer him to the Justice Department for a potential prosecution over his refusal to answer questions at a hearing last week on his handling of the COVID-19 pandemic. Fauci invoked his Fifth Amendment right against self-incrimination more than 100 times at the hearing. And it was the very first day of school yesterday for elementary students in Richmond County. School district officials had to send a letter to parents notifying them a gun was found in a student's backpack at Richmond Hill Elementary. The weapon was discovered just before afternoon dismissal. School system police responded. The gun was secured, and officials say the incident is being handled following the school district's code of conduct and discipline. From the WGAC 24-hour news, traffic, and weather center, I'm Mary Liz Nolan.
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6: 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A lot of the stuff that I said, this is the way it's going to happen, is now happening.
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2: This afternoon, expect increasing clouds and high humidity, leading to the possibility of a thunderstorm with a high of 89. Tonight, there will be a chance of an evening thunderstorm. Otherwise, skies will be partly to mostly cloudy and humid with a low of 71. Tomorrow will bring more humidity with a mix of clouds and sun and the chance of afternoon and evening thunderstorms in some areas, reaching a high of 90. As we head into Saturday, anticipate humid conditions with intervals of sunshine and the potential for an afternoon thunderstorm with temperatures rising to 92 degrees. Sunday will be mostly cloudy and humid with the possibility of a thunderstorm in some areas during the afternoon with a high of 93. For News Talk and Information, WGAC, I'm AccuWeather meteorologist Joe Lundberg.

0: So it's Tuesday night, Miami. Perez Hilton. He's alone in his house. He's live on TikTok. I won't describe what happened next, enough to say it's a horror show, an absolute horror show. He's cutting himself, and it looks demonic. It really does. He's covered in blood, and thousands of people watched it happen. He's alive. It's been verified. It's not AI. It's not a trick. He's in the hospital, all kinds of lacerations. He's also undergoing psychiatric evaluation. His family put out a statement asking for privacy and thanking people for their prayers. His own manager said Wednesday they still have not been able to reach him. Now, as I told you, for 5 months before Tuesday, this is the part that's worth your time. In March, he got the flu. He took his medication without food, and it burned a hole in his stomach. Ulcer perforated. He went septic and spent 21 days in a hospital in Las Vegas and nearly died twice. He got a blood clot in his leg, another procedure. So close to death twice. He came out of that, and as I just played for you, he told the world God had presented himself to him. He was careful about the wording. He said it was not a feeling. He said he grew up Catholic, baptized, First Communion, confirmed, 7 years of Jesuit school. That's a problem. And then that he had never really been a believer until now. And he said God had been calling out to him for years, and he no longer needed to hope. He said, I have it. And he said, I started to take my kids to church every single week. Then he posted a 9-minute video apologizing. This is a man who built his empire out of cruelty. He made his money for 20 years drawing on photographs of people's faces. And he said, my mistakes are public. The internet is forever. Receipts are forever. I carry deep regret and shame. And then he publicly and privately apologized to dozens of people. And he said there were still people out there that wanted me to suffer and pay. And he said, that's valid. I earned those thoughts, but I forgive myself. In June, he said God told him to move to Miami. And he took his 3 kids, all under 14, back to the city where he grew up. On July 22nd, on Instagram, he was grinning, reading Bible verses about the value of work, joking that scripture says work, work, work, was centuries before Rihanna said it. Okay. Monday, he posts something else about stepping away from the spotlight, and he closed it by wishing well to anyone out there who is hurting. Then Tuesday night comes. Miami-Dade Sheriff's Office start getting calls. Is this the case of illness? Let me make that case. Look at the load the man was carrying. Septus that nearly killed him. 3 weeks in bed, emergency surgery, a clot, emergency surgery. A single father of 3 small children with no second parent in the house, tore up his life in Las Vegas after 3.5 years, moves across the country. 5 weeks ago on camera, he tells his audience he's in a spiral. He's anxious. He's overwhelmed. He feels the devil is coming after him. The body does things to the mind. It does. Critical illness, septus, long ICU stays. They leave people in real cognitive and psychiatric damage, and it shows up sometimes weeks or months later. Had sleeplessness, a move, no support system. The man had just spent 5 months publicly excavating his 20 years of shame in front of his own audience. Okay, bad, bad. I'd say the same thing about a lot of what we're watching all the time. The young man charged with shooting an insurance executive on the Manhattan sidewalk. Young man charged with killing Charlie Kirk, the men who went after President Trump. When the mind arrives at a place where killing a stranger is the logical next step, something in that mind has come apart. Okay, so we could leave it at that. We could leave that this is medical, okay? And it very well might be. Prosecutors in those cases argue ideology, not illness. Manifestos, planning, rehearsal. That isn't confusion, that's conviction. Okay. And I think all of this can be true. And that's the uncomfortable part. Ideology doesn't create the sickness. It gives the sickness a target and a script. And it hands a disordered mind a reason and a costume. Okay. Now, here's the part that people are going to get wrong one way or another. Okay. And I'm not going to tell you what's inside of his head. I'm not going to tell you what's going on because I don't know. You don't know. His doctors barely know. Anybody who goes on television or in podcasts this week and diagnoses either chemical or a demon in a stranger that you've never met is selling you something. I'm saying just pray for him, whatever it is. But I wanted to point something out because of him, but separate from him. 15 minutes, thousands of people, some of them begged him to stop. Some of them just hit record. Some of them reposted it specifically so it would outlive the takedown, and it did. TikTok says its automated systems flagged the stream within minutes and then routed it to human moderators. And then, in their words, a moderator error caused a delay in the removal. A moderator error, which means somebody had it up on a screen and they decided not to stop it. A man bleeding, an audience, and a machine engineered to gather the crowd and hold it there. You can call that technology if you want, but it's the oldest architecture in the history of man. And we've been here before. I really wrestled with it. The reason why I didn't talk about this yesterday is because I really wrestled with this. I went back to Augustine. 1600 years ago, Augustine writes down what happened to his best friend. His name was Alypius. He was young, gifted, studying law in Rome. One afternoon, all of his friends grab him and drag him to the Colosseum for the games. And he fought them the whole way. He said, "You can haul my body into that place, but you cannot make me watch it. I will be there, but I will be absent." And he sat down in the amphitheater and he shut his eyes. Then something really gruesome happened. Man goes down in the sand and the entire crowd roars at once. And Alypius opens his eyes. Augustine says his friend took a wound in the soul deeper than the wound the fighter took in his body, and he drank it in. He was not the man who had walked through that gate. He was now one of the crowd. And he came back to the crowd, to the Colosseum, and the next time he brought other people with him. Notice what got him. Not the men who dragged him. Not the gladiator. It was the roar of the crowd that got him. What got him was the belief that he could sit in that room and not be in that room. Tuesday night, there were thousands of people in that room. Read what they wrote afterwards. I didn't go looking for it. I wish I wouldn't have seen it. It's my job to see things and then decide, what do I show you? But I'll tell you, 1600 years, the only thing that has changed is that the amphitheater fits in your hand. That the Colosseum is in your hand and it never closes. So make the case for evil. I think you can make case that evil is on a rampage. I think I have friends who are being affected by the dark side. And they all are friends that have just found Christianity or found God. And I have warned one of my friends when he said, I just started reading the Bible. I said, please be careful. Please be careful. Read it. Pray. Listen to him. Read the words. But be careful what comes around you, because you have a very strong voice. And Satan does not want your voice right now preaching God. Be very careful, because you will come under attack in ways you cannot understand. I know, I have been there. And when you least expect it, expect it. I've been in a hospital once and they had me on so much medication, and I was at a spiritual high when I went in. I had to have some surgery done. And I was at a spiritual high, and I have very high tolerance. You know, I'll drink you under the table. I have such a high tolerance. I've woken up on the operating table twice. They just can't keep me down. They couldn't keep me out of pain. And so they gave me fentanyl and morphine and all kinds of stuff, this cocktail that should have killed me. But I was in the hospital from a spiritual high. In 24 hours, I would have thrown myself out of the window. Because now this could be spiritual. I believe it was. Could be just medication. But I swear to you, I heard, "You think you know how I can destroy you? I will destroy your family and take it apart piece by piece." And in some ways, that has happened to my family. But I would have thrown myself out of that window I'm telling you, I believe God is real. But I believe Satan is just as real. And we are now in the battle of the big boys. And we can choose a side. I don't know if Perez, something had taken hold of him or not. Maybe it was just sickness that had taken hold of him. I have no idea. Neither do you. That's why I decided not to talk about him. I want to talk about, we've been here before. We're a civilization that is rebuilding the Colosseum. And we put it into every pocket of our children's clothes. We keep it open for 24 hours and we call the roar engagement. If you don't believe in evil, just call it an incentive structure because the behavior is identical either way. That's rather the point. And believers, hear me, because we get this backward more often than not. Sometimes I think the temptation is to look at a suffering man and see a demon and look at a sick man and see a sinner. Devil doesn't need to possess anybody to win Tuesday night. He just needs 15 minutes in a crowd that just can't look away. So let me give you three things and I'm done here. Don't watch it. Don't share it. Don't click on the repost that's captioned. You can't believe this. You can't shut down the amphitheater, but you can decline to be part of the roar. And that's the only vote that any of us get. Second, if somebody tells you God showed up in their hospital room, that's not a symptom. Take them at their word, but keep watching them anyway. Conversion is not immunity. A real encounter with God does not exempt anyone from a body that has been through hell. And some of the most serious believers I've ever known have also needed doctors in bad ways. Those two sentences are not in conflict. God is a healer. God is a scientist. We have all of the capability. We can heal through our hands to some degree by using his power, him channeling through us. But we also need doctors. We've spent centuries now pretending one of them cancels out the other. It doesn't. And the third thing is, pray for him. Pray harder for the three kids who are under 14, who are now going to grow up in a world where the worst night of their father's life is a file that somebody saved. Pray for all of those who are in positions and have future positions that they might not even know about that are under attack. And then put down the device and pick it up when you've decided you're going to call that person you've been meaning to call for 3 weeks. Because somebody was in that live stream chat begging a stranger to stop. There's very likely somebody closer to you that is waiting for a much smaller thing. You know, I was praying for the Lord to inspire me the other day. I said, please, Lord, let me hear what people need to hear. And he always responds with something. It's never about politics or anything else. It's always personal. And what I got that day, and I shared it with the insider, is, and I want to share it now because I feel prompted to do it. You're okay. You're okay. I don't know who this is for. Maybe it's for you. You're okay. There is a way out. Your life isn't over. You haven't made too many bad mistakes. There is forgiveness. You're not too far gone. There are those who you don't know who are rooting for you. And I know that God is one of them. Believe it. More in a minute. 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You know, nobody ever says after they impulse buy a house, gosh, I'm really glad I rushed into that incredibly important decision. Yeah, houses have a way of rewarding patience and punishing impulse. 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

Beamy's, open on Sundays with the exquisite Best Oyster Rockefeller. 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

0: In a minute, we're going to talk to Wade Miller. He is Center for Renewing American Executive Director, and he has put a new report out on the Red-Green Alliance, and it's hair-raising, something the Democrats just do not want to talk about, and we need to, so we're going to do that next hour. Also, the Senate just voted, the committee just voted to hold Fauci in contempt, so now it does go to the DOJ, and remember Bannon and who's the other guy, Jason, that went to jail for lesser than what Fauci just did?
1: Navarro.
0: Yeah, Navarro, Peter Navarro. They both went to jail for like a year for less for contempt of Congress. If the DOJ and Blant does not go and put him in jail, the entire DOJ needs to be fumigated. More in a minute.
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0: Though the headlines might change, the threats facing Israel remain. While much of the world has moved on to the next story, Israeli families continue living with the reality of terrorism and uncertainty and recovery. 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
9: Dr. Anthony Fauci, held in contempt of Congress. I'm Dave Anthony, Fox News, a week after answering no questions at a Senate COVID hearing.
10: All he had to do was tell the truth. More than 100 times, though, he refused.
9: Homeland Security Committee Chairman Rand Paul says Fauci already had a Biden pardon for the COVID response.
10: More than a million Americans died from COVID. Many of them died alone. Workers were forced to choose between a mandate and a job they needed. Businesses closed and never reopened. Children lost years of school they will never get back.
9: Paul and the Republicans on the committee approved the contempt resolution this morning and will refer to the Justice Department to consider prosecuting Fauci. Senator Maggie Hassan and the Democrats opposed that and were outvoted 8-7.
11: So who's helped by this political theater? It's certainly not this committee, which now goes without answers to the important questions about our pandemic response that would help us prepare for future pandemics.
9: Dr. Fauci's lawyer put out a statement calling the vote a stunt to punish him, but insists the doctor committed no crime and has saved countless lives in 50 years of public health. Arraignment is today for an accused arsonist in Spokane, Washington.
1: Aaron Farinacci is charged with first-degree arson on suspicion of causing just the devastation in those neighborhoods in northwest Spokane.
9: Fox's Sarah Allegre outside the court.
1: Crews continue to battle that Old Trails fire along with two other major ones burning here. Incident Command tells me the Old Trails fire alone destroyed more than 600 structures. Another 200 plus were destroyed by the Autumn Lane and Fairview fires, bringing the total to nearly 900 buildings damaged or lost here.
9: Iran and Oman reportedly close to an agreement to get shipping flowing through the Strait of Hormuz after President Trump warned Iran it's their last chance to work out a deal. Three Ukrainians are dead after another Russian bombardment as Ukraine counterattacks, hitting more Russian oil refineries with drones. America's listening to Fox News.
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0: program. Glenn Beck is on.
1: Years ago, I said the communist and the Islamists and the anarchist would come together and they would work together to destroy the Western world, capitalism, and America. I was mocked from here to hell. And a lot of the mocking came from geniuses like Bill Kristol. A lot of the mocking came from the Republican Party. They said those people will never work together. I didn't know enough about history, and honestly, I saw that as obvious. I also prayed about it an awful lot, and I knew that to be true. Well, now we're seeing it, and it's called the Red-Green Alliance. And Wade Miller has just written a great report on the Red-Green Alliance and what it is, how it works, and why it must be stopped, and how we can stop it. Wade has been kind enough to come on the show. He's going to join me in 60 seconds first. You know what debt does? It shrinks your options. 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
1: There are two organizations that I think are the major thought leaders in Washington right now that have done more than any other group out there. There's two of them. And I put one of those is the Center for Renewing America. And I would include Citizens for Renewing America as well. The executive director for both of those, who has been a longtime supporter and working at the side of Russ Vogt, who I love. He's our OMB director. He is the executive director of both of those, the Center and the Citizens for Renewing America. He's just written an essay, if you will, or a white paper on the Red-Green Alliance. I read it the other day, and I think it is so important that you hear it, because what I put on a chalkboard now is proven to be true by people who are much smarter than I am, and Wade is one of those people. Wade, welcome to the program. Glad to have you.
3: Thanks for having me on. And a lot of your work over the years has bled into what went into that white paper. You did talk about this long before anyone else did. So thank you for that.
1: You're welcome. I'm just glad that it has a name now. The red for the communist, the green for the Islamist. If I would have known history, especially of 1979, I would have had an answer for that. And now we know that because of people like you. Tell me what this alliance is and why it is so dangerous, even for the people who are in it.
3: Sure. So it's, the paper goes into much more detail, of course, but it's essentially a fusion of the Marxist left and the Islamist movement, the doctrinal Islam, as I would really define it. And so these two forces. Yes. And these two forces basically have every single barrier and every single goal shy of their in-state desire is virtually the same. So there is a political convenience to them both aligning and working together because it requires the toppling of Western civilization, of capitalism, etc. Now, of course, at the end of this, what the Marxists never really quite figure out.

0: is that once they've achieved their goals, the Islamists kill them. They execute them. They get them out of the way. So it's not a durable alliance. It's a short-term means to an end. And I think that at the end of the day, the Islamists are playing the Marxists. And you see this manifesting itself in the form of Mamdani, who's kind of both. He's a Marxist and an Islamist. But you see people out there like Hassan Piker and other Islamists out there who are saying a lot of things. And I think that fundamentally, the mistake we made, and some of it's understandable at the turn of the century, which is weird to say, but at the turn of the century, the focus was on Islamic terrorism. And when the focus is on Islamic terrorism, that's 3 to 5% of the population.
1: Yeah.
0: And so therefore, the other 95% becomes victims. And they become asylum seekers. They become refugees. They're displaced. They go sent to Europe. They get sent to the United States. And so now, in the last 20 years, almost incomprehensibly, we have a large population of Islamists. And the problem is that Islam is radicalized culturally. It does not align with classical liberalism. It's a conquering ideology. It seeks to displace our system and replace it with Sharia and its own religious political ideology. And so, you know, that form of radicalism looks different if they're not a terrorist per se. So for instance, you know, if you believe that if you leave the religion of Islam, that you should be tried in a court, you know, you get due process, you get a lawyer, but you should be found guilty and the sentence for that should be death. You don't belong in America. You never should have been allowed in America in the first place. And so we have this radicalized cultural Islamist movement that is in league with the Marxist left. And of course, now we're seeing all of these DSA candidates pop out of the woodwork for the left, and they're winning elections in Democrat primaries. And so we're seeing a surge of this entire movement.
1: So yesterday, Congress or the Senate held a hearing on the influence of the Muslim Brotherhood, which is a nasty green organization, the influence of the Muslim Brotherhood and the DSA. Not a single Democrat showed up for that hearing. That should tell you something, shouldn't it?
0: Yeah, absolutely. And the unwillingness, frankly, even of our side in many respects, to admit that the problem is much bigger than 3 to 5%, or even acknowledge that there's a problem, even if it's just 3 to 5%, which is way more than that. The left won't even acknowledge the 3 to 5 and try to address that through public policy and national security means. They ignore it. They'll call you a bigot for highlighting it. But the problem is that the radicalism is way more than that. And it could be 80% of the population that's just not suitable. But our side is politically unwilling to admit that. And I understand that, you know, the average person is not yet quite willing to say that it could be 80% of the population that's radicalized, that has been coming over in recent decades. But first you have to admit you have a problem, and then you can start talking about the solutions. And the white paper we wrote was just admitting we have a problem. What comes after that is we need to start working with our allies on Capitol Hill and state legislatures to figure out what is the policy solution to this. And the problem we're going to run into, Glenn, is that a lot of people on our side will say, well, the First Amendment and free speech. And, you know, well, the answer to a conquering ideology in our domestic space cannot be that we have no recourse and that we just have to allow it to happen. I'm also not saying that we should violate the First Amendment or religious liberty, but I think that we have to figure out how do we treat Islam as a political ideology, unlike Sikhs, Judaism, Christianity, etc. Yeah.
1: To me, this is really easy. It is not simply a religion. If you want to practice your religion, that's fine. But if your religion teaches that the Constitution must be replaced, now it is a political organization. You're now saying it's a system of governance. I'm sorry, but that's incompatible. I mean, you say in your brief, Red Green Alliance is an existential threat to the Republic, uniting neo-Marxists and radical Islamists around the shared goal of destroying America's constitutional order, capitalism, and Western Christian tradition. How can we continue to let people serve if that's their goal when they are standing there taking an oath to protect and defend the Constitution of the United States if their goal is to overthrow the Constitution?
0: I agree. And I've publicly said that I think that these DSA candidates who are specifically saying that, that we should refuse to seat them. That's fundamentally different than AOC, who we just disagree with and we think that she's wrong on virtually everything. But even AOC is careful not to say that we should overthrow the Constitution generally. I mean, if we dig deep, maybe we can find that. But these new candidates, they just proudly proclaim it all over the place. And I think that Congress should just refuse to seat them if they do, in fact, end up winning their primaries. We have to draw a line in the sand somewhere. And I think that it is a relatively easy line to draw to say, if you're overtly arguing to destroy Western civilization and the Constitution, you cannot take a place on the floor and vote on legislation affecting Americans.
1: So I found good news in El Sayed's victory, because it was predicted to be just a wild, you know, wildfire. He's going to just, and it wasn't. It was within, I think, 14,000 points in the end when they stopped counting. So I find some good news that maybe the Democrats are not all sold on this. And if you look at the numbers, it's all intellectuals and white rich people that voted for El Sayed, along with the Muslims. The working class, they didn't vote for that. So are you seeing signs of hope on this, that maybe Democrats are going to wake up to this?
0: Yeah, I mean, I think that if you're a left Hispanic family Christian, you see this, you're horrified. I think that if you are a left black family Christian, you're horrified by this. And I think that ultimately, at the end of the day, those families are going to increasingly vote their interests. And they may not vote for Republicans, but I think they're going to choose more rational and moderate Democrat voices. I mean, even James Carville is kind of apoplectic at what's happening to his party right now. And Elon's been saying this for years now, that the Overton window is just moving so far to the left that what used to be a centrist is now considered radical right. And I think that that's playing out in politics as we see it. But, you know, we can't rest on our laurels that their own radicalism will just self-destruct itself that we can just wait. I think that we have to proactively go out there and make the argument against it.
1: Okay, so I want to talk to you about, I mean, you said, and we're not going to have time to go into it. Let me just say, you say that there is a three-headed hydra: the enablers, which are the influencers in the media, the legitimizers, intellectuals and institutions, and the backers, the financial networks. So you get into, in your paper, how we can dismantle or kill this three-headed hydra. I want to get into that in 60 seconds. More in just a moment. First, let me talk to you about SuperSure. 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
1: We're with Wade Miller. He is the executive director for the Center and Citizens for Renewing America. He has just put out a really good warning, if you will, a brief about the Red-Green Alliance. And I'm going to tweet it out so everybody can read it. Where else can you read it?
0: Yeah, you can go to americarenewing.com. That's americarenewing.com.
1: Okay. So in it, you talk about how we dismantle the three-headed hydra. And you say it's a whole-of-society approach. How do we do it?
0: Well, it's going to have to be cultural. It's going to have to be public policy. It's going to have to be legal. And then this is gets back to the kind of good old fashioned Beckian research, which is you draw the dots and connect all of the figures and figure out the backers, the supporters, the influencers, the institutions that are behind it. But we're going to have to start going after the foreign money. You're going to have to start going after the domestic institutions that are enabling radical Islamist groups. You're going to have to start going after, addressing this in colleges. This is where a lot of the radicalism starts. Parents can make decisions there. Public policy can shape that. States can shape curriculum at various levels. We just need to, one, recognize that there's a problem and then have elected officials who have the courage to take action, and then Americans to stand up and be willing to defend our culture from this radical red-green alliance onslaught onto our very values and norms.
1: You know, what has been so sad to me is, there's a couple of groups that are going to be if they would be successful, the first to be killed, and that would be the Jews. And the second is LGBTQ. Mm-hmm. And when I see the LGBTQ community marching for radical Islamists, things like, Gaza, and the Palestinian movement, you go to Palestine and you are a trans man, you're dead. They're not going to embrace you. And they have been swept up into this. And I don't know what it is psychologically that happens to people, but this is using the people who many of them are honest in, hey, let's live in love and everything else. And they are so blind that they are standing with people who will slit their throat or throw them off of the top of a building like they do in Iran or hang them for their lifestyle. Have you thought about this? How do we wake those people up?
0: I think the leftists are looking at this through an oppressor versus oppressed viewpoint. And they think that if we can correct these historical injustices and show these oppressed groups that we're, willing to do better and change, that they will be rational and thank us. And I think this is just part of the problem with woke ideology is that it's just not rational and logical. It doesn't comport with our understandings of human psychology and human sociology. And so it's just a huge amount of naivete. Of course, I don't think that educated and intelligent, both, I think, need to be there. People are really, are Marxists to begin with. So, I think part of the problem is that in order for Marxism to be attractive to you, you just have to be missing something, either intelligence or education, one of the two. And that bleeds into their naivete on the impulses of radical Islam, and that it is doctrinally, doctrinally, their mission is to destroy them and recreate Islam in its place. And the left just refuses to even acknowledge that that's the case.
1: There's so many parallels with Nazi Germany too. I mean, this happened in Iran, but it also in a way happened with the Nazis, where they would bring people in and say, no, we're on your side. We're on your side. And then they'd kill them, when they didn't need them, anymore. And, it's so frustrating to see history repeat itself. But, there were a lot of Jewish people in the 1930s that really kind of, some of them actually started almost a pro-Nazi organization. It wasn't very big, but they were like, look, we're Germans, they're Germans. If we're just show them that we're just like them, and then we'll be accepted. And No, they were accepted for a very short period of time. And then 1933, Hitler's like, okay, we don't need you anymore.
0: And part of the solution here, part of the solution is we're going to need to look at Israeli nationalism, because Israel and to some degree Japan are really kind of the only two countries on the planet right now that have kind of figured out how to deal with Islam at the public policy level. So regardless of whether you like Israel or not, you should be looking to them to learn how they're dealing with this problem. Because even if you take the most wildly ridiculous anti-Semitic conspiracy theory, it comes nowhere close in terms of scope and danger to us as Americans, as Islam, just as it exists naturally. And so I think we need to wake up and figure out who the real enemies of this country are and figure out who our allies are and work with them to solve. the problem.
1: So what can a listener in my audience do to help?
0: Well,
1: what would be the most effective thing the individual can do?
0: I think read the primer so you fully understand it. For those who already do, and a lot of your listeners will be familiar with this, I think we have to start thinking at the public policy level, the state level, the municipal level. How do we actually start solving this? How do we solve the call to prayer problem? How do we solve the creeping Sharia and Marxist ideology that is trying to be implemented and start coming up with public policy solutions and then insist that our elected officials take it seriously and start moving forward? Otherwise, inaction in 15 years, we're going to look like Europe. We're going to have a rising Islamic population that is increasingly radicalized, and the entire fabric of our culture is going to start to unwind. We're seeing it happen in Europe right now. We have to wake up. There may be 10 or 15 years ahead of where we are if we don't start taking action now and get over the politically correct arguments that we'll run into from kind of centrist Republicans. We have to admit that Islam is doctrinally a civilizational level problem, and it has to be addressed.
1: Wade, thank you. Please say hi to Russ. Everybody on my staff, such a fan of everything you guys are doing. Anything you need, you please reach out to us. We're big, big fans. Wade Miller, thank you. God bless.
0: Thank you.
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6: Good morning. I'm Mary Liz Nolan. A man with a history of violent crimes who escaped from the Augusta Transitional Center on Monday is still on the run. 40-year-old Christopher Craig's criminal history includes aggravated assault, escape, and drug charges. Craig is white, 5'10", has a shaved head, and tattoos on both arms. Authorities say he also has ties to Brooks County in Georgia. And the results of the Georgia Milestones assessments from the previous school year show Richmond County students continue to show improvement in math, science, and social studies scores. Throughout the school system, students improved on end-of-course assessments in algebra, biology, and U.S. history. Statewide, Georgia students showed continued improvement in those areas. Our weather forecast, cloudy. We could have some showers and thunderstorms this afternoon, the high 89. From the WGAC 24-hour news, traffic, and weather center, I'm Mary Liz Nolan.
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2: This afternoon, expect increasing cloud cover and high humidity leading to a chance of thunderstorms. These storms may be slow moving and could result in heavy rainfall, potentially causing flooding in some areas. The temperature will reach a high of 89 tonight. Anticipate the possibility of an evening thunderstorm. Otherwise, the sky will be partly to mostly cloudy with lingering humidity. The low temperature will be 71. Tomorrow will bring continued humidity with a mix of clouds and sun. There is a chance of scattered afternoon and evening thunderstorms. The high temperature will be around 90. Looking ahead to Saturday, expect humid weather with intervals of sunshine. There is a possibility of a thunderstorm developing in the afternoon with the temperature reaching a high of 92. For News Talk and Information WGAC, I'm AccuWeather meteorologist Joe Lundberg.
3: Through some of the information that we have coming out from the election on who voted for El Sayed, when you look at it, it's kind of critical information. We'll get to that here in just a few minutes. Also, on a personal note, I'm going to be taking the next 2 weeks off. I'm leaving in just about an hour or so. And I won't be chronicling this in real time because we'll be in some places, that I just don't need people to know that I'm there, while we're there. And I'm taking my family. I'm not concerned about my kids. I want to strengthen my kids because I hear from them all the time what they hear from their friends, and they're hearing stuff about socialism and America and everything that is just so wrong. And I just want to do everything I can to strengthen them. And so I'm taking 2 weeks off, which I almost never do, but I'm taking 2 weeks off, because I want to spend it with my kids, and I'll share what I've learned from them, and maybe I can help you with your kids, you know, when I get back after I've learned and hopefully they've learned a few things. But pray for the family, will you? If you'd pray for the safety of my family, I'd appreciate it. We're traveling with a whole bunch of security, but you just never know. Just pray for the guidance of the Spirit, the whole time, and pray for my children as well. I want to bring in, Clay Travis. He is part of the, Clay and Buck Show, that follows this program on the Premier Radio Networks. And I want to bring him in because to me, this is kind of like Friday. I'm leaving tomorrow. I won't be here tomorrow. And I think he had the idea of the week, maybe the month, maybe the year. And everybody's been talking about boys and women's sports and the WNBA. And he's just come up with the Nashville Balls. And he said, I wanted an all-trans team. So it's only men who are women now, because he said, we'll win every championship. And then maybe we'll prove the point. But we'll prove the point. We'll make a lot of money doing it. You know, I just love it. Clay is with us now. Clay, how are you?
4: I'm doing great. I hope that you and your family have a good trip. But I would love at some point if we could get you courtside seats to see the Nashville Balls, the most inclusive team in the history.
3: I would be glad to sit on the courtside for that. I would be very happy to do that.
4: Yeah, look, I'm calling the bluff here. If you're wondering, if you're out there and you haven't heard some of the news, since Sophie Cunningham, player for the Indiana Fever, came out and said men should not be able to play in women's sports, which is not a particularly radical proposition, there has been a lot of talk, and many different WNBA coaches, Glenn, actually came out and they said, well, we think men should be able to identify as women and play in this league. And as a staunch supporter of inclusion, diversity, equity, as well, I said, well, what is the best thing that I could do to follow the logic of this? To me, it is to have an all trans team, Nashville Balls expansion franchise in the WNBA. We will be the first all male, identifying as women team. We are very pro trans, incredibly inclusive. Our slogan, you'll like this, Glenn, is, one love, two balls. Our very understated, as you were showing it a little bit earlier on video, but for people who haven't seen it, logo is a basketball hoop with two different balls going through the net. Look, I just think it'd be the greatest dynasty of all time. Move over John Wooden's, UCLA Bruins, move over Bill Russell, Michael Jordan, we've got something for you. We would be not only, I think, the greatest professional sports franchise of all time, I don't think we would lose a game. Some games we might win without giving up a basket, which is unheard of in basketball.
5: Wasn't there like a kids team that played against the WNBA or a female team? What was that story?
4: Yeah, the story is the U.S. women's soccer team, which won the World Cup, the best soccer team in the world. They lost 5-2, Glenn, to a team of under 15-year-old boys in Dallas, Texas. Not the best 15-year-old boys in the country. And remember, under 15 means a lot of those kids are 14. They lost 5-2 to the best soccer players in Texas. And so all of this kind of comes together. And look, I just think sometimes you have to, and this is my natural state here, Glenn, is sometimes you have to follow absurdity with more absurdity and actually call these people on the logic that underpins what they would suggest. Mm-hmm. And so if you're going to argue that a man can identify as a woman and play in the WNBA, which is the Women's National Basketball Association, then I think we should just have a whole team of trans guys. By the way, this is happening in France. It's happening in France.
5: I got to tell you, if they would take you up on this, I know you're making a point, but you're also probably very serious as well. You put $10 million up. I would join you in this venture if they would do it, because they would win every time. They would win every single game.
4: Yes.
5: Every time.
4: And the games wouldn't be remotely close. And look, ultimately, why will they not just say, hey, the WNBA is only for women, right? To their credit, the WTA has finally said it, the Women's Tennis Association. They have said it in the they've said it in the Olympics. They've said it in the NCAA, thanks to President Trump. It's because they are committed so much to the left-wing idea that the trans agenda can create women out of men, that they are not willing to say a basic biological truth. And if you're not willing to do that, then I think the natural result should follow, which is men who identify as women should be able to compete in the Women's Professional Sports League. And I think, Glenn, they would obliterate all of the women in this sport. I don't think it would be remotely close. I think you could go all the way down, by the way. As soon as you get testosterone, as you well know, as everybody out there who's ever raised a boy knows, it changes the game substantially. Heck, if you've ever coached, if you got a kid in 13U that already has a mustache, I mean, he's going to be a lot better than most of the other 13-year-olds. Yeah. And so I think you can get an 8th-grade boys team that would beat the best WNBA team, a team at WNBA All-Stars. I don't even think some of those games would be remotely close.
5: So can I ask you, I've not been able to figure out why Caitlin Clark is not supporting Sophie Cunningham. Why has that not been a dynamic duo here?
4: I'll defend Caitlin Clark in this way, Glenn. You and I and most of your listeners out there, we grew up and watched and loved sports in the 80s and the 90s, what I would call the Jordan era of basketball. Jordan's most famous quote in my mind, I wrote a book with this title, is Republicans Buy Sneakers Too. And I think Michael Jordan's perspective, and it was followed by Tiger Woods in golf, and it was followed by Kobe Bryant, Shaquille O'Neal, a lot of other big-time athletes, was I'm not going to get involved in politics. I want everybody, Republicans, Democrats, Independents, to be able to be fans of my brand. Republicans Buy Sneakers Too. I think Caitlin Clark is rejecting, in many ways, the LeBron era, which is you need to know everything that I think about politics, which has, I think, made him incredibly polarizing. And instead, she's trying to go back to the Jordan Tiger Woods era of appealing to everyone. And Glenn, the example of this I would give is she was asked who she was going to vote for in the 2024 presidential election, Kamala or Trump. And she said she didn't want to answer. She didn't think it was her business to tell people what her politics were. And so I think what has actually happened here is the WNBA has put a lot of coaches and players in tough spots who may well agree with us on the absurdity of this premise. All they have to do, and she said this basically in her answer, is that's a question for the league. And the league, the commissioner, should, if they had any backbone at all, come out and just say, hey, this is a league for women. If you are born male, you can pursue life to the furthest of your happiness as you desire. You cannot become a women's basketball player. They haven't said it. They won't say it, I think, because the league itself is committed to identity politics. But I do think that that is the reason why she has avoided joining Sophie Cunningham on her side.
5: That makes total sense. Total sense. I just feel like, you know, Caitlin's been, you know, just pounded in the head for so long. And you would think when you'd see somebody else being pounded in the head, it would just be your instinct to go say, hey, knock it off. I don't have to agree, but knock it off. This isn't right.
4: Yeah, I agree. And the argument you can also make is that this goes to the very essence of sport itself. And look, I don't know how many far left wingers, to be fair, are Caitlin Clark fans, right? Maybe there are some. I think her base, if I were sitting down and talking with her, I would say, look, your base is Trump America, whether you like it or not. And also a lot of other sane people, because remember, Glenn, this is an 80-20 issue nationwide. I actually think it's a 95-5 issue for sports fans. I think the 5% who are loony bin members get a lot of attention. But I think for men, like, nobody makes this argument, right? There isn't a dad in America listening to you right now who thinks that a grown man should be able to compete against his daughter or his granddaughter, right? Like, that's just lunacy. No. And so I think that's Caitlin Clark's base. Are there some left wingers who are also Caitlin Clark fans? Maybe. But I actually don't, if I were advising her, I understand the perspective of I'm just going to avoid all politics, because if you answer this, next thing you know, people are asking you what you think about every issue. But I think her base is actually would overwhelmingly support her if she said, yeah, this is only for women.
5: One more thing, because I know you got to go get ready for the show because you're on here and right after my show on Premiere. What do you think of the coaches that are now saying that, you know, men are going to start coming and taking their jobs and men shouldn't be coaches for the WNBA? And yet,
4: while simultaneously,
5: well, simultaneously, I mean, that's insanity.
4: Yes. Well, I mean, I think what it goes to is you ultimately paint yourself into a corner if you follow full left wing ideals, right? Because, I mean, you can take it outside of this gender ridiculousness. You know, if I said to you right now, Glenn, I have an important announcement to make. I am now a black woman. On the left, they would have to say, welcome to womanhood, Clay Travis. We are excited to have you. Your beard makes you look even more feminine than we thought you ever might. They would then say that I am a racist, culturally appropriating for saying that I'm black. So I think for, I mean, again, this is what their logic is, right? So I think for most people out there, if you said, what is more defining of you, your gender or your race? People find out they're different race than they thought they were all the time with the DNA testing going on right now. Nobody ever finds out. Like, I think I have a lot, but personally, I bet you would sign on with this too. I think men, you know, I have a lot more in common with black, Asian, and Hispanic men, I think, than I do with white women, because gender to me is more of a definite defining characteristics than race is, right? Doesn't mean you can't have a lot in common with a lot of different people of all different backgrounds. But if you were going to say which is a bigger deal to change, your gender or your race, I think most people would have to say your gender, right? I mean, that's far more transformative than your race. Yet in the left, if you change your race, you're racist and you're assimilating and you have to be canceled. But if you change your gender, you're a hero and it must be immediately affirmed.
3: Yeah. Is everybody hearing his white privilege there? Yeah, I think I heard it. Clay, it's good to talk to you, my man. Thank you so much.
4: Hey, appreciate it. Keep up the good work, Glenn. Have a good trip with your family and stay safe.
3: God bless. Say hi to Buck for me. Clay Travis, Outkick founder, and also co-host of the Clay and Buck show that is on the Premier Radio Network immediately following this one. By the way, if you did not hear the show yesterday, the after show, it is now on demand. It is something that I believe I'm not doing it on the regular show. I'm going to do it in bits and pieces because it is something that requires a little bit of thinking. It requires real deep thought and explanation on it. But it's what happens when the past disappears. And I show you that this has been done before in history. And it is stunning. It is stunning what was said in 600 that's being said today. Exact same thing, just different tools. And I want you to listen to that. Become a Torch member now at glennbeck.com/torch. Join us. You get all of the education, all of the podcast, and episode 17 of The American Story is available right now this weekend, wherever you get your podcast. All right, back in just a minute. 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
18: Welcome back to the Glenn Beck program. Glenn is hightailing it as we speak, headed out on his vacation. Pat and Jeffy will be back tomorrow. I wanted to take this little bit of time, though, to talk about, I mean, there's either a vote happening today or tomorrow, but the Senate right now is scheduled to go on recess on Monday. I think it's the 10th through September 11th is when they're supposed to go on recess. And I was looking at a post from Mike Lee yesterday. Everyone's asking what's happening with the SAVE Act. There's multiple different measures that have gone through the House that have gotten to the Senate, and they're all, they're doing what they normally do. But Mike Lee yesterday said that things are moving in a favorable direction. He said they're actually doing stuff now. They're actually talking, and possibly, I know there's a coalition now of senators that are looking at not going on vacation, even though so many of them, it looks like that's all they're worried about is going on vacation. Call your senators, get on the line with as many as you can, get them to do their job.
7: 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More of the Glenn Beck program coming up on 95.1 WGAC. 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
20: Citing him for contempt, I'm Carmen Roberts, Fox News. A GOP-led Senate committee voted this morning to hold Dr. Anthony Fauci in contempt for refusing to answer questions during a hearing.
21: A week after Anthony Fauci invoked the Fifth Amendment more than 100 times at a Senate hearing, the Homeland Security and Governmental Affairs Committee voted to refer Fauci to the Justice Department for contempt of Congress.
22: A subpoena is not an invitation. A subpoena with no consequence is not a subpoena. It's a suggestion.
21: Republican Chairman Rand Paul says Fauci's constitutional right against self-incrimination does not apply since he was pardoned by former President Biden. Democrats say Republicans are breaking with precedent by not respecting a witness's Fifth Amendment privilege. At the White House, Jared Halpern, Fox News.
20: The committee is expected to refer the contempt resolution to the Department of Justice. Fauci's attorney calls the vote a political stunt. Iran's top Revolutionary Guard commander says that Tehran will keep pursuing nuclear weapons as long as U.S. and Israel have them. As for reopening the Strait of Hormuz, Iran says it's close to a framework with Oman, but it won't automatically reopen the waterway.
23: President Trump reiterated yesterday the Iranians always lie about the substance of negotiations, but this morning he also sent a signal that the U.S. is ready to resume war if necessary, denying reports about military stockpile concerns, posting to Truth Social, the U.S. has massive amounts of munitions, especially of certain types. Additionally, though large amounts are being manufactured and shipped to the U.S. as needed, defense companies are building the largest number of plants and factories in our country's history.
20: Fox's Jackie Heinrich. And a salmonella outbreak expands. The CDC says the illness linked to Mexican jalapenos has sickened 345 people in 27 states, prompting Chipotle and Qdoba to pull the peppers from their menus. 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

0: everything else skyrockets in terms of the audience that is interested in that on YouTube. So we love all you guys. I think there's a great deal of interest in humor and absurdity and ridicule of the far left positions. And so we're going to continue to do that. You can find us now on YouTube, in addition to nearly 600 AM FM stations and satellite radio, as well as podcasts. So we appreciate all of you hanging out with us, however you are doing so. Panic, nervousness in Michigan. It is the lead story right now on CNN over what's going to happen with Abdul El-Sayed in Michigan. But earlier this morning, and we will continue to discuss that. By the way, we're going to be joined by Senator Marsha Blackburn. She is running for governor of Tennessee right now. And if you are in Tennessee Thursday, kind of a weird thing, but Tennessee primaries are on Thursdays. So if you are in my home state, get out and vote. It is another primary day, a bunch of primaries coming up on Tuesday, Buck, including Wisconsin. And we'll see whether there remains strength on the far left with that Francesca Hong character. Not very long until the primary will be up and running in your home state of Florida. Just, I think, 2 weeks now from basically now, 12 days from now. But we begin with Dr. Fauci being held in contempt for his refusal to answer questions last week in front of Senator Rand Paul's committee. And this is what that sounded like, cut seven, as the vote was taking place. Listen.
1: Holding a witness in contempt is a serious thing, and it should be rare. But the contempt power exists for precisely this circumstance. Oversight is not a courtesy this committee extends or a favor a former official grants us. It is a constitutional obligation. And when voluntary cooperation ends, Congress must be able to compel compliance with its lawful demands. That is Congress's compulsory instrument. A subpoena is not an invitation. A subpoena with no consequence is not a subpoena. It's a suggestion. Seeking the truth is not a witch hunt. Accountability is not vengeance. Accountability is what stands between the American people and a repeat of the mistakes and the very real consequences of the past.
0: Okay, Buck, we can dive into the legality here again, because I still think there is a great deal of uncertainty or confusion, maybe the way to characterize it out there. Individual states are going to potentially pursue Fauci. We'll see if anything comes of that, including the Attorney General of Florida, James Uthmeyer, who has said that they have opened an investigation into Fauci. There are reports that Fauci's cell phone that he used during his time as an employee, that COVID was going on. Maybe there will be something uncovered in that cell phone different from the diary. But this all feels like, more than anything else, a sort of dancing around the fact that Fauci, it's going to be very hard to hold him accountable for anything at this point. And so it's just like a lot of resolutions are going to get passed that say he's a bad guy. I mean, is this kind of where you are?
2: I wish I could say otherwise, because I know people would much rather hear that Fauci is going to face the full weight of justice for the horrible stuff that he did to the entire country and really the entire world. I mean, it's hard to even gauge. It's hard to comprehend the scale of the betrayal of his oath as a doctor, of his role as a public health official. Which, to me now, you even say that phrase out loud. I know El-Sayed is a public health official, too. What does that even mean? I mean, these are essentially policy people who have some connection to medicine and are willing to go along with the herd and sell out what is actually true and sell out science. And, Clay, I think that it's very unlikely. First of all, the state charges thing, people can get mad at me for this, too, because I know they did it to Trump in New York, but this thing of we're going to try to find some way to punish him at a state, this is a federal issue, okay? He's a federal employee. It's a federal issue. There's not a state issue that anyone has raised of any seriousness where he is going to be held accountable for anything. So all these different state AGs, and I like the AG of Florida very much. I think he's done a great job. But that's all leading nowhere. And you guys clip it, cut it. If you think I'm wrong, we'll see. How often have we told you someone's not going to jail and they went to jail on this show? How often have we told you, like,

0: Hunter Biden's getting pardoned, even though the president at the time, Joe Biden, promised officially that he would not do it. We're like, oh, he's definitely doing it. So I think our record on this speaks for itself at some level, Clay. We tell you the truth, and the truth is Fauci's not going to prison. Now, that doesn't mean that I disagree or don't appreciate it. I think what Rand Paul's done here is great. And what Rand Paul is doing is hammering home the fundamental message, which is that Fauci is a liar and the whole thing was a scam and all the mitigation measures and all the it's the science, it was a lie. And everyone needs to know that. And that all has to be on the right. I don't know anybody who's more consistent on that issue than perhaps you and me here for now many, many years. I want it to be clear that the whole thing was a scam and a lie. And when I say the whole thing, I'm not saying, you know, then they go, oh, you say COVID? No, of course COVID exists. It was a respiratory virus that was essentially like a bad flu season. It was dangerous to older people. None of the stuff we did made any difference whatsoever in the spread of the virus. And in fact, if anything, made it a lot worse. I should say made it a lot worse because it did. And, you know, that's what I want, Clay, more than anything. I want it to be official record that Fauciism was a failure and a fraud. The guy's, what is he, 80 years old? You know, it's not going to change anyone's life. If I could have what we've seen, which is the dismantling of the edifice of Fauciism for the public so that only the holdouts for political reasons, like the Democrats, are pretending that that's not what happened, or Fauci go to prison for 6 months, he's going to be in like a seniors camp. You know, I'm being honest with you guys. You know, he's not doing a hard labor. You know, they're not sending him up to Sing Sing and he's going to have to like join a biker gang. Okay. If he went to prison, it would be like 6 months minimum security. You know, if you think that that's going to change things, it's not going to happen. What matters is what Rand Paul is actually doing, which is getting the message across that it was all a lie. So I'm all behind that, all supportive of that. But yeah, Clay, accountability. It's like going in and saying you want justice from the Department of Justice. Like, there's only so much they can really do.
1: Here's what I will say if I need to shine a positive light on this.
0: There we go. We need it.
1: I think that Fauci cares. If you read that diary, which is an utter embarrassment to him, I think he cares about his historic legacy more than he would care about being in some sort of minimum prison, minimum security prison for a relatively short period of time. And I think that his overall reputation is destroyed. He's 85 years old. He knows it's destroyed. There's virtually nothing that he can do to try to change that. I don't know if you saw, he's now relegated to having his attorney respond to Aaron Rodgers and tell him to stick to football. After Aaron Rodgers, we played that clip for you, went on ESPN and said, hey, I was right about not getting the COVID shot. Fauci's a clown. Everybody in Pittsburgh, Buck, cheered when Aaron Rodgers said that. You had the defensive coordinator come out and make the joke that he was Fauci. He was going to take the fifth on any question. I really do believe that Fauci's overall legacy as a historic figure is in tatters. I bet that he can't sleep at night over his reputation, not the choices that he made, but his reputation collapsing. That is some measure of vindication, even if prison is not. Well, he's not. He deserves it, but he's not going to get it.
0: Yeah. Well, I mean, and I'll head this off too, because I can already feel. I can feel sometimes when you are all about to light us up with either phone calls or talkbacks, and you are agitated that. In this case, it would be me miss something. The reason that I am willing to say it actually would make a difference for Fauci to spend 6 months in prison. I'm more focused on COVID, the legacy of what was done, the lockdowns, all of that, the weaponization of public health experts for policy purposes, the trial run of communism that we had under the guise of protecting you from an aerosolized virus that the government could not protect you from at all. That matters a lot more to me. But Clay, they did put some Trump people in prison for contempt.
1: Yeah.
0: This is it. Now this is, this, so we do get into this. They did put Steve Bannon. They did put Navarro. They did put these people in prison for total nonsense, for contempt of Congress.
1: But confirm. And again, this is going into the legal weeds. I believe they didn't show up at all. and they prosecuted them for defying the subpoena. Fauci showed up and took the fifth. So arguably, I would imagine that he is covered. There is no, you can't prohibit someone from taking the fifth. So legally, I think if you show up, while it may be embarrassing and you take the fifth and it may put your reputation in tatters, and it may arguably have been better reputationally for him.
0: Yeah. You do have a core constitutional right to say this isn't like some statute, that this is a constitutional right to do. Yeah.
1: And Buck, they didn't show up. So if I were, I told you all that this was going to happen. If I were giving him advice, he's going to take the fifth. And look, here is where I think they really.
0: But couldn't Navarro and Bannon just have showed up and take the fifth as well? And the whole point was they're like, look, if you make a show up, we're just going to do that. So we're not going to show up. So, you know,
1: I would have argued that they should have shown up and take the fifth.
0: Yeah.
1: Because then I think they would have been able to avoid, potentially the consequences that they served. And look, you don't have to sell to us that we got a two-tier justice system, but I do think Fauci got a 10-year pardon. And the 10-year pardon wasn't enough to protect him, so he had to take the Fifth Amendment 111 times. It's very hard if you're a rational, reasonable human being. And sometimes, by the way, taking the Fifth Amendment can make sense. I'm not saying I'll ever do it, but in the world that we live in, Buck, would it stun you if at some point in time in the next 15 or 20 years when you and I are doing this job, if they decide that you or I are public enemy number one because of the statements that we've made, would it stun you if they start hailing people like me in front and people like you in front of Senate committees or House committees and try to just grill us? Sometimes taking the Fifth Amendment when you know you're a part of an illegitimate attack is something that makes sense. What doesn't make sense is the combination of 10 years of protection on a pardon, and you still have to take the fifth. Like that combination. Well,
0: see, this is where when you touched on this before, what really Fauci at this point, it's all about his legacy. And I mean, in his mind, that's what really matters. And I think that there's a big that a big problem that he would have faced with testimony wasn't just, hey, explain this data. He would have done the same. Oh, it was the fog of war. I said this and then I got more of that. And somebody told me to look this one up, and then I looked that one up a minute later, and a lot of hard decisions. You know the part of it that I think he really wanted to avoid answering questions about? Hey, why are you writing on a government computer that you're the most famous man in the world when people are dying in hospitals?
1: Yeah.
0: That's what he doesn't want to have to answer. I think more so than the factual stuff. The factual stuff, he's done this his whole life. But he'll run everybody in circles with bureaucratic nonsense, even though we all know he was lying.
1: Also, what a moron. He could have just had his own personal laptop and his own private email address and written his whole diary down in a Gmail account.
0: Hunter Biden could have been not high and like left his laptop behind at the repair store, too. You know, it's amazing.
1: Yeah, that's true.
0: Amazing, some of them, what they've done. All right, let's talk about something that can really help a lot of you out there. The business owners in this audience and the business operators. 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

0: Welcome back in to Clay and Buck. So we've got the Fauci fallout continuing here. It's been a rough week for the Fauci. Fortunately, he is at home, double masked, 18 times boosted, 6 feet from people. Why six? Don't ask so many questions. But here we have Senator Richard Blumenthal of Connecticut, who is saying, Clay, okay, how about this, guys? Because remember, Senate, it was a partisan vote in the committee. I think it was 8-7 for the contempt vote. All the Democrats are backing Fauci still, obviously. Blumenthal says this, play eight, will have lawyer Clay react.
1: I move to postpone consideration of this resolution until this committee has an opportunity to seek leave from the Department of Justice to obtain a court order providing Dr. Fauci with immunity from prosecution in exchange for his testimony on matters raised during the committee's hearing. The immunity from prosecution could be limited to perjury. It is standard procedure. And again, we need to hear from his counsel as to whether it would be satisfactory to provide immunity. If this committee is really interested in serious answers to the serious questions, it will seek to provide him with this very limited immunity to appear before this committee. There is a need for a serious inquiry to answer questions arising from the pandemic.
2: Look,
0: Clay, make it make sense.
2: First of all, if Fauci wants to change his opinion based on past testimony, he can write a 20,000 word piece, and I'm sure the New Yorker or the Atlantic or New York Magazine or someplace like that will publish it. You can't be charged with perjury for out of court statements. So the idea that Fauci doesn't have the ability to say what he really thinks is absurd. The only reason you would need protection from perjury is because you're going to perjure yourself under oath, which I don't believe anybody should provide him the opportunity to lie with impunity in front of the court. No, in front of the Congress. 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
5: Good afternoon. I'm Gail Mino. Aiken County authorities say they're not ready yet to release the name of the man whose body was found earlier today in North Augusta. That discovery made around 8:20 this morning in the 600 block of Jefferson Davis Highway, prompting a response from sheriff's investigators and forensic units. The coroner says the man's identity has been determined, but the family has not yet been fully notified. Piedmont Augusta will honor first responders who saved a cardiac arrest victim during the Nike Peach Jam basketball tournament in North Augusta last month. North Augusta Department of Public Safety, athletic trainers, and EMS personnel will be recognized tomorrow at 10 o'clock as Augusta First Friday Heroes for saving the man's life. The Texas resident survived and is recovering at home. And a Senate committee voted to hold Dr. Anthony Fauci in contempt of Congress today and refer him to the Justice Department for potential prosecution over his refusal to answer questions at a hearing last week of his handling of the COVID pandemic. The forecast is coming up next.
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9: I'm Darlene Graham, candidate for U.S. Senate, and I approve this message. 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
15: 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This afternoon, expect increasing clouds and high humidity, leading to the possibility of a thunderstorm with a high of 89. Tonight, there will be a chance of an evening thunderstorm. Otherwise, skies will be partly to mostly cloudy and humid with a low of 71. Tomorrow will bring more humidity with a mix of clouds and sun and the chance of afternoon and evening thunderstorms in some areas, reaching a high of 90. As we head into Saturday, anticipate humid conditions with intervals of sunshine and the potential for an afternoon thunderstorm with temperatures rising to 92 degrees. Sunday will be mostly cloudy and humid with the possibility of a thunderstorm in some areas during the afternoon with a high of 93. For News Talk and Information, WGAC, I'm AccuWeather meteorologist Joe Lundberg.
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2: Welcome back in, Clay and Buck. Continuing to take the world by storm following the absurdity of WNBA coaches saying, hey, we need to have men and women sports. If they're men who identify as women, we're fine with having them play. The fallout has continued, Buck. Julie Tatart, a 6'3" man who is averaging 21 points and 20 rebounds per game.
16: Do you think in France they call him Monsieur or Madame?
2: Respect his gender, right?
16: They don't have a they option, really, or do they? I don't know.
2: Could
16: you imagine calling him Madame Julie? Like Madame Julie, and he's like, mais oui, bien sûr, comment ça va?
2: Well, it's also the case, romance languages. Almost everything, for those of you who have ever studied them, I was a French scholar. Everything is gendered, right? It's le or la in French. Everything is either the masculine L-E or the feminine L-A. I don't even know how they handle the concept of a genderless world or one where it's some sort of androgynous duo. This is funny, Buck.
16: He could say j'ai un zizi, mais je suis la femme.
2: By the way, you'll appreciate this. You know, we had to come up with names in my French class. Did you do this ever where you had a French name, or is this a total weird kid thing that we did at my school? You adopted a French name as your, you know, alter ego in our French class. You had to have a French name. My name was...
16: You were Jean-Luc, weren't you? No. What were you?
2: I was Gerard Bonaparte.
16: Is that Clay? I mean, you must have had an X account or a Facebook account at some point under this Gerard Bonaparte pseudonym. This is amazing.
2: You had to pick your own first and last name in French class, and I was in French class for like 5 years. I mean, I was that a long time in there. Every pretty girl was in French. My name was Gerard Bonaparte, and you had to sign all your work as, you know, like your French name. So I was, and you had to call each other your French name.
16: I like Gerard that you picked the name of like one of the five greatest generals of all time. Confidence was not a problem for you.
2: Well,
16: so that's good.
2: I went with obviously Bonaparte in honor of Napoleon, but then it's now I might get canceled now because the Gerard was, I also, you know, Gerard Depardieu was like, was the most famous French, I think he still might be the most famous French actor of all time. So I went with a combo of their two names.
16: I think he almost moved to Russia at one point because of the wealth tax. He became persona non grata in France.
2: Well, and then he got accused of like sexual impropriety, which is really saying,
16: oh, I didn't know about
2: France.
16: That.
2: Oh yeah. I mean, when
16: and you get accused of that in France, by the way, right. You got to be doing some stuff too.
2: Yeah. A lot of people defended him, but Buck, this is really funny. A sports book has come out with a line on my proposed boys state title team versus the WNBA champs. If this game were to happen, the boys high school team, the sports book has set them as a 35-point favorite. So you can go wager on this in advance. If there were actually going to be a game, they sometimes set hypothetical lines that could turn into real lines. The boys high school team has opened as a 35-point favorite over the Las Vegas Aces. Now, we got a couple of funny talkbacks, but also a couple of good clips. Our friend, I believe we've had Paula Scanlon on the show before. Paula was actually, unfortunately, one of Leah Thomas's teammates on the women's swimming team at the University of Pennsylvania. And she was on with former OutKick host Charlie Arnault, and they talked about this. Cut two, they would love to see this game happen. Listen.
7: Clay Travis, we are both very familiar with the man. The WNBA has yet to offer a major response to the controversy, but OutKick founder Clay Travis, he floated an alternative solution. Let's take a listen.
2: I will buy a WNBA expansion franchise. I will pledge that 100% of my team will be trans. I will call this team the Nashville Balls.
7: I mean, this is great stuff. We love when Clay goes off like this. The Nashville Balls, Paula. If it is in fact made up of all transgender athletes and coaches, so i.e. all men, will they ever lose a game if they're faced with all women's teams, if this were to come to fruition?
17: You know, I'm not sure, but I'd love to see it happen. And again, I'm not for men competing in women's sports, but if we have to do this to show the WNBA why women needs to mean something and we need to have women only in the women's league, then I'm all for it.
2: A couple of other things that have come out here. Well said, I think, by Paula Scanlon. Smart. If you don't follow her already, she's a good follow. This is also, do you know Rob Schmidt very well and Carl Higbee? Teeing off from Newsmax, cut one.
18: They have to virtue signal that they're accepting of trans, but they know that trans people would destroy the league. They would destroy the league. It would be, and what Clay Travis is offering is exactly accurate. I mean, the best high school team in the country could easily beat the best WNBA team.
19: That is the reality. slapping liberalism in the face.
20: Yeah, and they don't know what to do with that. So they got $10 million on the table, and they're just acting like it's not there, which is crazy. That's a lot of cash in the WNBA.
19: A lot of cheddar.
20: That's like 10 years' salaries for those teams.
2: It's true. Now, Buck, I don't know if you saw this. You're a big fan. We were talking about women's tennis and how sometimes it's a more enjoyable sport to watch than men's tennis. Coco Gauff, who is one of the most famous women's players, was asked about the decision that the WTA has put in place, which they're going to be, if necessary, genetic testing. It's crazy that we're here. To keep men from being able to identify as women, and potentially, to your point, Buck, which you made the other day, the money is equal. So you could be a mediocre, relatively speaking, male pro tennis player. And if you decided to identify as a woman, you potentially could turn this into a multi-million dollar payday. You could win all these different matches. Here's Coco Gauff responding to a question about that. Cut three.
21: I understand the reasoning behind it. I do think that this kind of conversation has created a lot of animosity towards the trans community, which I'm not really a big fan of, but I also understand the need to, I guess, the biological difference and the need to protect that and preserve that. So I think it's a conversation that is very nuanced, and it creates causes, or I need to have a nuanced answer. So yes, I guess kind of agree with trying to protect the fairness in women's sports, but also do not like the attack that it is creating. As far as where I stand, I definitely support the trans community, but I also support the need of creating fairness in sport, too.
2: Okay, so this is such a complicated position that women's athletes are now put in, Buck. They know if they just come out and flat out say women's sports should only be played by women, which is really what Coco Gauff wants to say there, they get ripped to shreds, attacked, maybe even have danger that they will face because of all the trans violence.
16: Let's just say the death threats. You get a lot of death threats if you go against the trans thing. The trans community supporters are completely insane. Now, I'm not even talking about just trans people getting involved in this. I mean, the people that support the trans stuff are nuts.
2: So you end up in a situation then where how do you handle this? You have to kind of walk this weird line where you say, look, nobody wants, I feel sorry, but just candidly, for people who think that they are trans, right?
16: Yes.
2: Can you imagine how mentally unhappy you would have to be to chop your penis off or to chop your breasts off? Like, this is like a mental delusion. I feel sad for these people.
16: It's very sad. It's very sad when somebody has anorexia nervosa, which you can die from because they will just shut down after refusing food for such a long period of time. Very serious. It's very sad. It's a real, notice they call it anorexia nervosa. It is a mental health condition. And it's an extreme one, or can be a very extreme one. But no one says to the person with anorexia nervosa, you're right. You do look fat. You weigh 90 pounds as a full grown adult, but you look fat. Like, no one would say that.
2: Yes.
16: Right? You don't actually play into the delusion. You say, we're going to help you. We're going to get you support. We're going to do what we can here. We want you to get healthy. We want you to feel good. That's my feeling about the trans community, is to be kind and be supportive to them as human beings. But that doesn't extend to you're actually a woman, so you're going to play in women's sports now. That's where the and the problem that Coco Gauff is going to run into with this answer is that I understand exactly. We all know what she's doing. She's trying to be kind. She's trying to be inclusive. She's a black woman. She, has, I'm sure, plenty of personal feelings and anecdotes about people, being unfair to her or all the stuff, feeling racist, whatever it may be. She has that sense. And so she wants to be kind to the trans community. But the problem is that will never be an acceptable answer, Clay.
2: Yeah.
16: Because if you're going according to the belief, according to the ideology, if you're going to be kind and inclusive, they don't like the word kind because that's a real thing. Inclusive, that's like a vague commie thing. If you're going to be inclusive of the trans community, that means, of course, you recognize that they're, if you don't recognize that this is a woman, even though it's a man, you are not being inclusive.
2: Yeah.
16: So they can't separate. This is you're going to see more and more of this. People are trying to play this game because they don't want to deal with it. And that's not an acceptable answer, actually, to
1: the cause to the left-wing orthodoxy on this. And no one on the left, by the way, would disagree with me on this, because then the whole thing falls apart. Oh, we're going to treat, you're totally a woman, but you can't play on the woman's team. Doesn't right? work.
2: That's why it's a foundational element to this entire house of cards. I would also point out, and we get a lot of people reaching out and saying, will you continue to echo this? This doesn't happen for men's athletics, because no woman, again, biology is real, but it's worth thinking about. No male athlete is having to be asked about a woman who has decided to identify as a man that is having any level of success at all in men's athletics. Buck, I don't know that there is. It's a good question. Is there a single woman who has identified as a man that has been able to make a legitimate men's team, even at a high school level? And when I say legitimate, I mean they cut, right?
1: I mean,
2: some schools out
1: Kathy
2: there.
1: Kathy Ireland was a great kicker yeah. in that football movie, but she identified as a woman, though, the whole time.
2: Some schools out there, to their credit, they want everybody to be able to make the team. I'll give you an example. My son's school, every single kid who wants to play football gets to be on the football team. I actually think that's a good thing. Now, it means the football team is huge, so they don't cut, right? So there are some teams out there that don't cut. I mean, yeah. Has there ever been a woman who identified as a male that ever started in a high school sport? I've never seen it. It doesn't become a issue for men because the women aren't good enough.
1: Side note, even though I had opposing team parents threatening to kick my ass in the parking lot after games when I was a coach and all, the only part of coaching that I really hated was cutting people.
2: It's tough.
1: That was tough. You have to do it. You had to do it, but that was tough. That was the part of it, you know, because I respected anybody who showed up and gave their best and tried and was a good sport about the whole thing. And to tell them, I'm sorry, you know, you got to have to play travel. You're not going to play on the team this year. That was a tough thing. I remember
2: my sixth grader, Buck, wanted to play tackle football this year. We let him try out. He's at a sixth, seventh, eighth grade school. They cut every sixth grader. So he went to practice the whole week. And he got cut. He didn't make, you know, now he hasn't hit puberty, right? Like, and it makes sense on some level that the sixth, seventh, eighth grade team would mostly be seventh and eighth graders. But he went and tried out for the whole week. He really wanted to play. He got cut. Like,
1: but the hard thing is, as you know, it's also, and you know this as you get older, it's good to get cut.
2: It is.
1: You don't want to get cut over and over again, but it's good to get cut. It's good to get rejected. It's good to get told no. It's good to fail at things, especially early on.
2: Yes.
1: If it all comes too easy, you have a lot more problems later on. So, you know, whether it's asking a girl to the dance or trying out for the team or whatever, rejection is a super important part of character and of life. And that's my TED Talk for today. All right. Yes. Most families have a self-appointed family historian. We certainly do in my family. The person who gets everyone together for that photo, and they keep those photos or they keep those home video camera footage from back in the day. And it was my dad, like I said. But they've got all this stuff now. So what was I going to do with all the VHS tapes that my dad had for many, many years? 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Nothing, right? 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

0: Welcome back into Clay and Buck. Special guest joining us, Baby Speed. We're going to have a little segment on the show called the Speed Cam. You want to say dada for everybody? Dada? Can you say dada? He likes the mic and he likes the lights. But right now he's being a little shy, Clay. So why don't you take some of our calls while Speed and I hang out here for a second?
1: We have a ton of callers lined up. Josh in Mississippi, let me start with you. Fire away.
2: Hey, you guys there?
1: Yeah, we're here.
0: Oh, yeah.
2: Hey, I got a real quick little point. Like, I agree with you guys. Women should not be in men's sports, but nobody has put this out there. How come it's okay for a woman to be in a man's sport, but then again, when a man accidentally slaps or put hands on a woman, he automatically goes to jail?
1: Thanks for the call. I don't think that's actually that complicated. I mean, you know, in technically football would be assault and battery, right? Like, you consent to the terms of the sport, hockey to physical contact when you are engaging in sport is obviates or erases the possibility of you being charged with assault or battery.
0: Speed wants a better call. Take the next call. He Speed says next.
1: Yeah, who's up next? Let's go to Cindy in upstate New York.
3: Hi, guys. 1979, I was a senior in a high school in upstate New York. 450 kids, 39 kids in my class, okay? We had a girls' volleyball team. We did not have a boys' volleyball team. And because of Title IX, there was a boy in my class that wanted to play volleyball. He was 6'3". He had a killer spike. And the thing is, everybody made fun of us at the beginning of the year until we won sectionals at the end because we had Bobby on our team who could spike and serve and jump like nobody's business.
1: Thank you for the call. That's an amazing story going all the way back to 1979. Bit of a legal wrinkle there compared to now. Next hour, keep hanging with us.
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0: More of Clay and Buck is on the way. 95.1 WGAC. We're not hearing news stories out of Israel like we did earlier this year. 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
15: Fauci gets hit with contempt in Congress. I'm Carmen Roberts, Fox News. A Senate committee voted today to hold Dr. Anthony Fauci in contempt for refusing to answer questions during a hearing. Republican committee chair Senator Rand Paul initiated that resolution.
16: This committee and the American people have a right to know why Dr. Fauci's agency funded dangerous research at the Wuhan Institute of Virology and what role he played in approving and overseeing it.
17: It is now up to the DOJ to possibly prosecute Fauci. It was a party line vote to hold Fauci in contempt. Fauci ducked questions at a hearing last week. He deployed the Fifth Amendment as a shield. Republicans found that absurd. Democrats tried six times to quash the contempt of Congress citation.
15: Fox's Chad Pergram. President Trump insists a deal to reopen the Strait of Hormuz will happen soon.
18: President Trump says it is happening soon because if it doesn't, people in Iran will die.
19: I'd rather make a deal because I don't want to kill people.
18: Disputing reports that the U.S. has cleaned out precision surface-to-surface missiles, the president says the U.S. has massive amounts of munitions, especially of certain types.
15: Fox's Peter Ducey. And Uganda approves sending troops to Gaza.
20: This parliamentary vote means Ugandan soldiers will form part of the international force proposed by President Trump's Board of Peace. Uganda joins Morocco in pledging troops for the International Stabilization Force for Gaza. It's not clear right now why Uganda agreed to deploy, nor if the country will receive anything in return. Last week, President Trump announced a deal for Hamas to disarm and for Israel to withdraw its forces from Gaza. International troops are intended to enter Gaza after Israel completes a phased withdrawal. Jonathan Savage, Fox News.
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Second hour, Clay and Buck kicks off right now. Thanks for being with us, everybody. Having a great time with all of you. If you were checking us out on the YouTube live stream, by the way, we had a baby speed, or the speed cam, as we call it, appearance. And he is still a robust fellow, a redhead. And he's growing every day. It's a lot of fun. But he's 16 months in just a few days here, so the time is flying. And we want to hear from you, want your talkbacks. You also can live chat to us in the live stream. And if you say anything particularly clever or funny, particularly if you're making fun of

0: Las Vegas yesterday, and he weighed in on the Democrat primary results from Michigan from earlier this week in very Trumpian fashion. Not a surprise. This is Cut 11 team. Here he is talking about Mr. Abdul El-Sayed. Play it.
1: Every time this has happened, and you do that, you go through squalor and add the word again. Filth, crime, death, destruction, embarrassment. You lose your home. You lose your apartment. And that's where the communists will take us 100%. When I watch Abdul, he's full of
0: He is full of it, if you will. And then Trump continued on here. This, Clay, I think is interesting because we had Mike Rogers, who was running against Abdul El-Sayed in Michigan for that Senate seat. It's going to be a very interesting, very close race, I think. And he said on our show, Mike Rogers straight up said, he said, look, I think this guy doesn't, you know, I think he hates Jews, basically. I mean,
2: yeah,
0: I think that was
2: he did. He said he hates Jews.
0: I think he said the words, he hates Jews. Yeah, so he wasn't holding back at all on this. And Trump also addressed this in Las Vegas about Mr. El-Sayed. Play 12.
1: The radical left, the maniacs, they're trying to destroy it with the disaster known as, not socialism, communism. It's communism. These are communists. And the polls were wrong again last night when they thought it would be a landslide victory for a hater of Jews and a hater of Israel. This guy hates Jews. Somebody said, oh, that's a little strong. No, he hates Jews and he hates Israel. Abdul El-Sayed. Can you believe this? This could only happen to me. Abdul El-Sayed, lovely gentleman. He's a man of hate. And now he's going around saying, no, I love everybody. I love, he doesn't love everybody. Put him in office. You're going to find out what he loves. He doesn't love Israel. He doesn't love Jewish people. He hates them. He hates them with a passion that burns in his heart.
0: I think he would be, if I'm trying to run a quick check in my head here, who is the most anti-Israel Senate Democrat currently? People might start to say Bernie Sanders, but Bernie Sanders is Jewish. He's always very, very, always does the parsing, criticizing Israeli policy. But he's clearly not, you know, attacking Jews specifically. He is a Jew. So, because I think what I'm going for here is if Abdul El-Sayed wins this Senate seat, I do think you would have the most, there's certainly, there's the squad in the House, and there are members of the House of Representatives on the Democrat side who are just virulently anti-Israel, and a lot of people say anti-Semitic. Abdul El-Sayed, though, would be, I think, the most anti-Israel senator, at least, you know, depending on who else wins, but I think he would be top of the list.
2: I think by a substantial margin. I'm just trying to run through off the top of my head what that would look like to compete with him. Here's an even bold, because I think you're 100% right on that. Here's an even bolder proposition, Buck. If he wins, he may run for president. And some of you are going to say, wait a minute, Clay, this is crazy. Think about it for a minute. Michigan is the ultimate swing state. There is wide open lane, I really do believe, for guys who are able to say, hey, I have nationwide appeal. And here's something I'll say about Abdul El-Sayed. I think he's actually pretty smart. Unlike, we've debated this before, I don't think Kamala is that smart. I don't think that AOC is that smart. I don't agree with a lot of what Abdul El-Sayed has advocated for as a part of his platform that he's running in Michigan, and I hope Michiganders beat him. But if he were to win, I think he sees himself as a Barack Obama-like figure in his own mind. And I believe I'm correct in this, Buck. He went to University of Michigan undergrad. He played lacrosse there. It's kind of a bro sport, right? I mean, if you're able to play lacrosse,
0: he handles masculinity problem that Democrats have.
2: Yes.
0: Big time. Yes.
2: He went to Columbia, so he got a medical degree, whatever you think. It's not easy to get into Columbia. I believe he also, am I correct in this team? He's a Rhodes Scholar. This guy on an intellectual level is on a different caliber than AOC or Kamala Harris. And so, Buck, I think he could handle a lot of the questions and a lot of the kind of elbow.

0: elbows that get thrown on a Democrat debate stage on a level that a lot of these other candidates could not, because frankly, I just think he's operating on a much higher intellectual plane than most Democrats are. And again, when you look at the male Democrats, who is just a normal dude that the Democrats are able to trot out there? They tried with Newsom. He's collapsing, Buck. I just think people don't like Newsom. I think he's got a California issue associated with him over
1: you
0: the fact
1: keep
0: that he was
1: counting out
0: governor.
1: Handsome Gavin way too quickly. All right, way too quickly.
0: We didn't even talk about this, but I actually going to defend Gavin Newsom a little bit here. His mistress of 20 years ago just wrote like a tell-all about their relationship 20 years ago. Why?
1: Yeah, pretty pathetic.
0: Why? Like, she's over 50. She's married to somebody new. She has a kid who's 11 years old. Am I crazy on this that, hey, 20 years ago, you slept with a guy at the time. Gavin Newsom was single. It was a big story. He apologized for it. I can't believe I'm going to defend Gavin
1: Newsom.
0: Well,
1: it was
0: Gavin
1: the wife
0: Newsom
1: of his
0: here.
1: Best friend at the time and campaign manager. So, I mean, it was super sleazy. Yes.
0: But yes, but we know that Gavin Newsom is super sleazy. I'm just saying, why does the woman need to write a tell-all about their affair 20 years ago? She's 55 now. She's married to somebody else. She's got an 11-year-old boy. Like,
1: money
0: this whole
1: and fame.
0: Thing is very strange.
1: I know you're not asking it, or you are asking it rhetorically, because you know, money and fame. I mean, she wants to make some money off the book, and she wants to be famous for at least a while.
0: But do that many people want to read about her affair with Gavin Newsom 20 years ago? To me, I would want... I mean, I think it's just embarrassing for her. And she's going to say, I have to control my own story. Nobody knew who you were. Like, nobody cared. Like, share your story privately with people if you want. Do you need to write a whole 20,000-word piece about how you slept with Gavin Newsom 20 years ago? By the way, Abdul El-Sayed is a Rhodes Scholar. This election is going to, I think, maybe we'll be wrong, but I think it's going to be the one that gets maybe the most attention of all of the races that are taking place in 2026. I think you also would sign off on this. I think people are making a real mistake. Let me just say this. I think using this Hassan Piker guy, which I think almost no one knows, that happens to be campaigning with El-Sayed. It was the lead story on Fox News the other day. The fact that they are trying to make this guy that nobody cares about, his opinions on things, a significant connector to El-Sayed, I just don't think it works. I think it makes this random Hassan Piker guy way more famous, way more influential than if you just ignore him. Like, the idea that he would be a lead story on Fox News or CNN or MSNBC is bonkers. We got more people listening to this show for 5 minutes than have listened to Hassan Piker in his entire career. I think people are elevating him and making a mistake, and they're going to create a mess here. Let me just say this. I also don't like the precedent of if you campaign with a guy or if you go to dinner with a guy, you're responsible for everything that he's always said. I mean, this is something that I've always thought was absurd. They do it to Republicans all the time. Somebody who's a Republican says something and they all go running over. Do you condemn what? No, I didn't say it. Why the heck do I care what he said? I just think this is a bad precedent. I think we're making a poor choice here.
1: So Trump also spoke about the broad... I just want to give you a little sense of where we're going here, everybody. An update from Francesca Hong about Thanksgiving. We will definitely get to that. Thanksgiving, which was, according to her, hurtful for many people. The holiday that 99.99% of Americans think of as a time to get together with people you want to spend time with and eat too much food and be thankful. You are supposed to be thankful for what you have and for everything around you. She has an update on that. We will get there, but in the meantime, Trump is blasting, it's cut 13, Trump is blasting the rise of the Marxist left from the Democrat Party, the Democrats, the commies, play 13.
2: These people are dangerous, and frankly, they are lunatics. They're crazy, and we can't let them get into office. Communism is the greatest threat to our country in its history, including even World War I, World War II, Pearl Harbor, 9/11. I think it's the greatest threat. I could be the greatest communist in history. I tell everybody here, would you like a free house? We'll take one from your neighbor. Would you like free rent? We'll take it from whoever. We'll take your building away from the landlord that makes 2%, and we'll run the building ourselves. What they don't say, and what Republicans should say, is that at the end of a year, you'll have nothing but death, squalor, poverty. You'll have a life of hell. And that's what happens every single time.
1: It's true. He's right. And Clay, I would just note, there are a lot of people that play this game. They try to gatekeep what real communism is, or, you know, I'm a scholar of Karl Marx and Engels, and did you even know, and all this sort of stuff. At the end of the day, communism is somebody standing up somewhere in front of a bunch of people and saying, what are your problems? I'll fix them all. Just give me the power to take whatever I need from everybody else to give you the stuff you need. That's really what communism is.
0: Yeah. And also, I will say, the Democrat Socialist of America, I actually respect the fact that they're willing to say what they truly believe. Now, we talked about yesterday, Bakari Sellers, the moron CNN prognosticator, said somebody needs to tell the Francesca Hong, hey, stop talking to the media. Why? Because they're saying publicly what Democrats want to pretend they are not in favor of. And so I do think this is so utterly significant what's going on here. And we'll continue to, we got some fun audio for you. We will play it for you. We'll also get some more of your calls. But I want to tell you, as we come up, you know, it's been almost 25 years since 9/11. We are just about, 35 or so days away from the 25th anniversary of 9/11. Buck and I are going to both be doing events with Tunnel to Towers to try to draw more attention to all the great work that they're doing. In fact, I said, as a part of my $10 million basketball challenge, that I would donate all the proceeds. We'd put this game on pay-per-view, and all the profits would go to Tunnel to Towers, because I think they're doing such great work, and I'm proud of all the effort, energy that Frank Siller puts in every single day. Born on America's darkest day, Tunnel to Towers has been helping America's heroes ever since. Heroes like United States Army Sergeant William McKenna. Motivated by the tragedy of 9/11, he enlisted, served two tours in Iraq, where he was exposed daily to toxic chemicals from burn pits. Less than a year after returning from his final tour, William lost his life to T-cell lymphoma. He left behind his wife, Dina, their two daughters. His widow continues to fight tirelessly for veterans exposed to burn pits. In this 25th anniversary year of 9/11, we continue to see the lasting impact that day has on our heroes and their families. The Tunnel to Towers Foundation honored William's memory and his family sacrificed by paying off their mortgage. 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

0: playing, Buck. Let's get to a bunch of these calls if we can run through them fast, Buck. And then I promise you at the bottom of the hour, Francesca Hong, you are going to love the fact that she now says Thanksgiving is her favorite holiday after previously saying it must be canceled because it's super racist. Let's go. David in South Louisiana, fire away.
1: Hey, Clay and Buck. Yeah, I was, this happened in the 80s, mid 80s. I was, a local sportscaster, who had a lot of, baseball or softball experience. He got challenged, I guess, through some trash talking by our local college women's softball team. And they were pretty good at the time. I think they were ranked in the top 25. But anyway, somehow I got roped into that. I just played high school baseball. And, no fast pitch softball, but it was a few of his friends that all played fast pitch softball, I guess, as they were maybe teenagers or something. I don't know where people play men's fastball, fast pitch softball. But anyway, man, I tell you what, we had no practices. We fielded a team of just 10 people and, it got off to a bad start for the young ladies. The first guy up, the first pitch hit the, one of the farthest home runs I'd ever seen. And, it got pretty brutal. We played about five innings. It was a shutout. I can't remember what the score was, but it was a good 15 points.
0: Basically beer league softball players beat the women's softball team.
1: What's that?
0: Yeah. Thank you. I think what he is saying is that again, men versus women, not professional, certainly, softball team was able to beat a top women's college softball team. Bill in Pennsylvania, quickly.
2: You started out with Fauci. Thanks for going back to this. It's cool to be talking to two American legends. But anyway, they said in that hearing that Fauci answered or took the fifth 111 times that half the rooms was his legal counsel. And I think, personally, the reason he did it was that they're worried that the validity of that actual pardon is going to be challenged because it was written by the auto pen.
0: Correct me if I'm
2: wrong. It was one of the last ones that he wrote before he
0: Thank you for the call. He's asking a question that is good. Is the Fauci Biden pardon valid? I think the courts will say yes. I think the reason Fauci took the fifth was because he was concerned that he would be prosecuted for the conflict between what he would say most recently and what he said in the past.
3: I feel like if we were My Cousin Vinny and I needed you to keep me out of a murder charge, Clay, I think I would walk.
0: I think I'd get you off. 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
6: Good afternoon. I'm Gail Mino. Authorities say a child injured in an accident last week in South Augusta has died from her injuries. Richmond County Coroner Mark Bowen says 5-year-old Ulyssia Thomas was riding on a scooter last Friday when she was struck by a chain connecting two concrete poles in the 1700 block of Gordon Highway. The child was taken to Wellstar MCG where she died from her injuries yesterday afternoon. Richmond County Coroner Mark Bowen has released the name of the man whose body was found in a wooded area behind Chuck E. Cheese just off Mark's Church Road last month. The body of 32-year-old Paul Gonzalez, who was homeless, was found in an area that authorities describe as a homeless camp. They are awaiting autopsy results to determine the cause of his death. And the South Carolina DOT is holding an open house later today to provide information about proposed improvement projects at two busy intersections. One is at Bettis Academy Road at Whaley Pond Road, the other on Whiskey Road at Powderhouse Road. In the News Center, I'm Gail Mino. The forecast is coming up next.
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2: This afternoon, expect increasing cloud cover and high humidity, leading to a chance of thunderstorms. These storms may be slow moving and could result in heavy rainfall, potentially causing flooding in some areas. The temperature will reach a high of 89 tonight. Anticipate the possibility of an evening thunderstorm. Otherwise, the sky will be partly to mostly cloudy with lingering humidity. The low temperature will be 71. Tomorrow will bring continued humidity with a mix of clouds and sun. There is a chance of scattered afternoon and evening thunderstorms. The high temperature will be around 90. Looking ahead to Saturday, expect humid weather with intervals of sunshine. There is a possibility of a thunderstorm developing in the afternoon with the temperature reaching a high of 92. For News Talk and Information WGAC, I'm AccuWeather meteorologist Joe Lundberg.
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4: The commie madness out there right now struck a lot of people as what? Thanksgiving is problematic? Now, Columbus Day, you know, he came back. People say it was a little rough with the natives, some bad stuff, you know. Still a great man, did an amazing thing, and we celebrate the discovery of the new world and how it changed the future of humanity. But, you know, at least I kind of understand what they're thinking with why they get all huffy about Columbus Day and they want to call it Indigenous Peoples Day. Although I also feel like that just reminds us, whose day is it? Because a bunch of people living in the Stone Age with no written language or record of, like, what they did. I don't know. It's hard to celebrate this in a historic sense. But she got some pushback on this, it seems, Clay. Let's remind everybody first.
5: By the way, let me just say this.
4: Yes, sir.
5: Even less charitably, she didn't just say it was problematic. She said Thanksgiving should be canceled. Like, that's a big step beyond. And I've never even heard anybody previously
4: say Thanksgiving is their favorite. What are your top three holidays are what?
5: I mean, I think
4: in terms of enjoyment, I'm a Catholic, so Easter is the most important holiday of the year. Yes, I get it. But in terms of enjoyment factor, what is the best?
5: I think if you have kids, Christmas has to be number one because young kids running down. I think as your kids get older, Christmas is not mine, would not be my number one. But if you have young kids, I think for much of my life recently, Christmas number one. I would put Halloween two. I just think Halloween's a lot of fun.
4: You're a big Halloween guy.
5: Love Halloween.
4: You know, my mom is a big Halloween gal. She loves to she does all the things, like what you
5: Laura
4: guys do with
5: does,
4: your house.
5: You know,
4: she
5: we
4: does
5: throw
4: those
5: a
4: things.
5: Party. We got all sorts of decorations that go up for Halloween. So I love Halloween. I think it's really fun. Kids getting dressed up, and then adults can get dressed up, party. I just think Halloween is a lot of fun. I'd probably put Thanksgiving third on my list. Top three.
4: I thought you were going to be a Thanksgiving number two guy, but then I remembered Halloween is
5: I actually
4: for you.
5: Think if you don't have young kids, I can make an argument that Halloween is the most fun. My favorite day of the year, however, Buck, is, and now it's multiple days, college football kickoff weekend. Like, that's my home. That is my
4: there's,
5: favorite.
4: There's day. There's the commerce coming into play here for Mr. Clay Travis of,
5: what about
4: when
5: you?
4: Get, where would when you, where, we get
5: how
4: to
5: would
4: announce?
5: You power? How would you power rank the holidays?
4: I mean, Christmas far and away number one for me. I'm very sentimental. I love Christmas. Christmas is the one that I get the most excited. I'd probably go Christmas, Thanksgiving, 4th of July. I'm not really a Halloween guy.
5: I think I would put 4th of July above.
4: Oh, look at this. Look at this, how the tables have turned.
5: Yeah, 4th of July. So when you're already out of school in my head, the whole summer break kind of rolls together. When you get older and you get a day off for July 4th, July 4th is pretty tough to beat too.
4: I also want to rule though that people can't correct me when I say I love 4th of July. I love, you know, that celebration of America. And they say, you mean Independence Day? Yeah.
6: also known as, okay? Also, we get it, okay? But no one who's excited as I am about 4th of July is trying to downplay the independence and the founding of America aspect of it, but there are people who will correct you on that one. They really like to correct that one.
5: I also think you can argue Halloween doesn't necessarily count because we don't get a day off. Right? I mean, there's a lot of people out there that on November 1st, they wake up and they are hungover.
6: Were you off on Juneteenth this year? It was a company holiday.
5: No, we
6: were you off? No, I know I worked. Were you off? Did you celebrate this year? What happened? Allie,
5: we need to go to the roster.
6: Go to the
5: tape. That might have been while I was in Hawaii, now that I think about it.
6: I can't remember. You just happened to be on vacation celebrating when Juneteenth occurred.
5: Look, I think Juneteenth I would put at 743 on my top holidays at this point. An American holiday. I think
6: it is funny to me that we have settled on Labor Day, which is coming up here soon, as the holiday. It does have commie roots, everybody. There's a bit of a communist history. People would say organized labor, but you know,
5: look at this. You unfairly attacked me. We both worked on Juneteenth to celebrate as one does the slaves of Texas finding out that they were now free. What better?
6: Well, one
5: thing
6: of us
5: to
6: is going to take
5: radio.
6: It off next year. One of us needs to take off because it is a federal holiday.
5: Not to brag, but I think we work MLK Day, we work President's Day, we work Columbus Day, we work Juneteenth. There are a lot of official iHeart days where somehow nobody's coming into work because everybody's off that you and I are on the air. So we were here working hard on
6: Juneteenth. It feels like the COVID days in D.C. when there's a federal holiday, but we're still on the radio and I've been in D.C., the streets are just completely empty. There's like nobody around. So very different. Okay, wait, where were we? Sorry. Thanksgiving. Francesca Hong. We were weaving. We were weaving a little too much and we took the car off the side of the road there. Here we go. We're back on. Yeah, there's weaving. You know, hey, Trump likes to weave. We like to weave. Here we go. We get Francesca Hong. This is what she said. Let's start with that, right?
5: This is this week. So she said that Thanksgiving should be canceled. I agree with you, by the way. I think she got Thanksgiving and Columbus Day mixed up. I've never heard anybody say Thanksgiving should be canceled because there's too many people out there that are upset by it. Other than, you know, sometimes you have to sit with relatives that you may not agree with on a lot of things and you got to spend time with them. But here she is earlier this week with Caitlin Collins on CNN Cut 29.
7: I'm a chef. And one of the first meals that I made that was for the community.
5: Can we pause this cut? Can we pause this cut for a minute? We really need Caitlin Collins asking, do you still believe that Thanksgiving should be canceled? Because I would argue, Buck, Caitlin Collins gave her an absolute layup. She was trying to put this to bed.
6: Yes.
5: Gave her a layup of a question. Do you still believe, if we can get the longer form, we'll play that for you. But do you still believe that Thanksgiving should be canceled? And that she went into, like, I'm a chef. And so we'll play that longer form. But here she is saying, this week, just a couple of days later, after all of the negativity associated with that. All right. Here she is, do we have that now? I got another text here. Okay. So here is 29. Here is her changing her opinion yet again.
7: My favorite holiday is Thanksgiving because I
8: love have it.
7: Yep. I don't want to cancel it. I actually love it.
5: So she
6: was she making like a hostage video there? Do you think a political consultant sat her down and were like, Wisconsin will not vote for you, you idiot commie, if you say that you hate Thanksgiving? Like, that's actually not going to play well in Wisconsin. You're not running for city council in Santa Barbara. Like, what are you doing?
5: Well, she also said that she had issues with being exposed to whiteness or something like that.
6: Including her own
5: Wisconsin's
6: kids.
5: A really white state.
6: Yeah, but if you don't want to be around white people, as I said initially, I don't think Wisconsin's for you. But beyond that, she's married to a white guy, so her kids are half white. And so she lives, she said something about proximity to whiteness.
5: That's what it was. Proximity to whiteness.
6: But she didn't even sound, I'm amazed because I'd read a lot of the time we read the transcript of the things before, but we don't have time to listen, you know, because it would take a long time to listen to all 50 clips before the show. So we read through them. And I didn't know her tone to me there sounded very, I'd have to look and see at the video, but didn't her tone to you sound a little like, yeah, I totally love Thanksgiving, guys. That's really what my,
5: maybe she it didn't was sound trying earnest. To make it sound like she was being funny because her refusal to just say, we're not going to cancel Thanksgiving had gone mega viral with Caitlin Collins. So the idea that she would then go forward and say, actually, I don't want to cancel Thanksgiving anymore. It's my favorite holiday. Like,
6: can I throw something out there for you? Think about the historical hypocrisy here, because the basic concept behind her wanting to cancel Thanksgiving, and we're not even in the Thanksgiving season, but anyway, the basic concept behind it is that it has to do with white people showing up here, oppressors, colonialism, blah, blah, blah, so hard for the indigenous people, sad, sad, and the whole thing. Okay, it was a long time ago. Thanksgiving today, it really is, it's first of all, it's a secular holiday. It's really kind of a secular, national pride holiday in a sense, right? It's about Americans celebrating, being thankful with their family. It's very, in that sense, an inclusive holiday.
5: Totally.
6: You're Muslim, you're Christian, you're Jew, people have Thanksgiving. It's for everybody and anybody, and it's really an American tradition, not a religious tradition. So there's so much about it you should like, but because it started, and yes, we will again this year. We always try to pay homage to Russia's amazing, the first Thanksgiving and tell that story. We'll put that on the network or on the podcast network. But Clay, the Democrat Party was the party of slavery. You know what I mean? The Democrat Party was the party of Jim Crow. The Democrat Party is the party of all these terrible things. And yet that they would say, well, now we've changed. And they completely accept this. Why shouldn't the Democratic Party be canceled if we're going to cancel Thanksgiving? Because it was once on the totally wrong side of the biggest issues. And actually, it was pretty much always and still is on the wrong side of the biggest issues in history.
5: I would also point out, this is why I said Abdul El-Sayed is so much smarter than a lot of these other people. He wouldn't have gotten trapped like this. Here is the question. Cut 31, guys. Just so you can hear it, it is a moronic response from Francesca Hong. Given a layup question, do you still want to cancel Thanksgiving? This is how bad she answered it.
8: Do you still believe that Thanksgiving should be canceled?
7: I'm a chef, and one of the first meals that I made that was for the community when I was 16 was a Thanksgiving meal. Now, I always think my hospitality background in owning a restaurant for 7-8 years, that bringing folks around the table to share conversation and build community is always a good thing. But Thanksgiving is also a time that's incredibly painful for many people in our communities. And so I think there I wanted to make sure that people understood that there are multiple views.
5: So she couldn't just say that she didn't want to cancel Thanksgiving. She got so criticized for flubbing that layup question, Buck, that she now comes back and says, actually, my favorite holiday is Thanksgiving.
6: Yeah, Clay, her wires got crossed. She was thinking Columbus Day. I refuse to believe. She was 100. She was thinking, what's my social justice left-wing answer for Columbus Day? And got it mixed and threw it in with Thanksgiving. Nobody, I've never heard anybody say this about Thanksgiving
5: before. Ever.
6: You know, you find me left-wing people of all different, everybody I know from, Latino, Black, Asian, White, every community, people like, oh, Thanksgiving, everyone loves Thanksgiving. It was like, this is pretty remarkable to me in retrospect that she screwed this up, but we'll see. Hopefully she ends up losing and does not become the next governor of Wisconsin. It's 91 degrees in New York City today. And by the way, in Miami, it feels like you're swimming through the air here and it's about to downpour any second. So if the summer heat, wherever you are across the country, is draining your energy, I've got a solution for you. 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

0: rolling through the Thursday edition of the program. We got a bunch of callers on the line. Let's hit several of these. We also have some talkbacks. I believe it was, let's see, I want to see the talkback because I got this question a bunch and I wanted to answer it. I think it was talkback C, Gibbs. Let's see, Gibbs from Southern. No, that's the wrong one. It is Talkback D, Curtis in Tennessee, Talk Radio 98.3 1510 here in Nashville. 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
1: Buck, yeah, your baby boy, awesome. He's going to take over the show. Redhead, I'll explain you this. Watch Major League Baseball. Tons of redhead guys, red beards, you know, full beards with red. They got reddish hair. Just watch MLB.
0: I don't know about the, I have no idea.
2: A lot of red-haired baseball players? I did not know that.
0: It sounds like a red-headed guy who notices red-headed people a lot, which I think red-headed people do.
2: Look,
0: but I've never noticed
2: a red-head solidarity, buddy, you know?
0: I've never noticed baseball and thought, oh, there's a lot of red-heads here. Robert in Chandler, Arizona, KFYI.
3: You never said if the WNBA challenge included the big ball or the original basketball or the little ball that the WNBA ladies use. Can you please specify which basketball the people will use?
0: People are fired up about this. The basketball doesn't matter. If the men play with the smaller basketball, they will dunk and lay up easier, handle it easier, and there's more space for the basket to be made. If you practice with it a little bit, it'll just make you better. Because the reason men play with a bigger basketball is it makes it more challenging. Women play with a smaller one because it makes it less. So I'm going to get the golfers fired up now here, Buck. Most of you don't need to travel with your golf clubs.
2: Oh, boy.
0: I'm going to stare right at the camera. I'm going to talk right into your soul. Unless you are like 99th percentile golfer, you putting your thumb up or throwing up a piece of grass to see which way the wind is blowing, the wind isn't making your shot land 50 yards different than where you want it to land, okay? You're overthinking this. You believe that you are more talented than you are. 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I rent clubs. 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There is almost zero difference in your overall performance based on your clubs if you are playing with a decent set of them. This is the truth. Guy lugging his clubs through the golf course. Guy tossing grass up in the air. You stink at golf. It's not actually the air or the clubs.
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11: Iran warns its Gulf neighbors. I'm Carmen Roberts, Fox News. Iran reportedly told its Gulf neighbors if they don't insist President Trump end the U.S. strikes and make a peace deal, it will hit them hard. This is Tehran works on a deal with Oman.
12: Reports do indicate that progress in talks between Iran and Oman aimed at opening the strait led in part by Gulf allies urging the president not to strike.
11: Fox's Trey Yingston, Tel Aviv. Vice President J.D. Vance tells Fox News.
13: Number one, the Iranians are extraordinarily difficult people. Number two, they have a fractured system. So there are people within their system who want the war to be over. There are also people within their system who are crazy radicals who want the war to continue.
11: And the Dow is pulling back from its record, dropping 373 points this hour as rising crude prices and higher treasury yields add jitters to Wall Street. Crude now $77 a barrel. A Senate committee votes to hold ex-presidential COVID advisor in contempt of Congress. GOP Senator Bernie Moreno on the vote.
14: On behalf of the millions of people harmed by Anthony Fauci, resoundingly yes.
11: And that committee voted along party lines to hold him in contempt just 1 week after Dr. Fauci refused to answer questions at a Senate hearing. The committee plans to refer that case to the Justice Department. The battle continues in Washington State to wrangle several wildfires.
15: There is a massive amount of work going on by our fire crews, not only making sure we're getting hotspots out and preventing this fire from spreading, but it is only safe for our fire crews to go in there and do assessments. They have aerial assets that we're using to try to identify destroyed structures and get accurate counts.
11: Spokane County Sheriff John Knoll says the fires have destroyed more than 700 structures. America's listening to Fox News.
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Welcome back in. Rolling through the Thursday edition of Play and Buck. We appreciate all of you. Hello to all of you on YouTube. Thank you for hanging out with us there. Thank you for hanging out with us on nearly 600 AM FM stations nationwide, as well as satellite radio and all the podcasts out there, I would ask. And Buck, I think, would likely echo. Right now, as I am looking, we are at 139,000 subscribers on the Clay Travis Buck Sexton Show. I would like to run that up to 150,000 in short order. So if you are listening to us right now, you got kids, grandkids, maybe you just want to be able to watch us live every single day on video for all 3 hours. 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So, search us out, Clay and Buck, right there on YouTube. 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We're at 139. Can you drive us to 150 in short order? I think you can. Okay, couple of things. We are going to be joined by Senator Marsha Blackburn of Tennessee in short order. She is on the road campaigning, as today is primary day in my home state of Tennessee. So if you are out there in the state of Tennessee and you have not voted, I would encourage you to get out and vote. My wife is volunteering all

0: because I haven't seen anybody talk about this. Has anyone been prosecuted, not for not showing up, because that's actually been very common, but for just taking the Fifth Amendment and refusing to answer any questions? The answer is it has occurred. Carlos Marcelo Buck, back in 1951, New Orleans organized crime figure, appeared before a Senate subcommittee investigating interstate crime, gave his name and address, then made a blanket refusal to answer roughly 166 further questions or produce records on the ground that answers might tend to incriminate him. He was indicted on 49 counts of contempt. He then was convicted on 6 counts of failure to answer questions. The district court, and this is getting deep into the weeds, but some of you are asking about this, and I'm kind of fascinated by it too, found the privilege was inapplicable to certain non-incriminating questions, such as whether an indictment was pending, travel outside Louisiana, knowledge of a particular person, certain club interests. This is kind of intriguing to me, Buck, because if you will remember, Senator Josh Hawley asked Dr. Fauci, hey, what is today? What color tie are you wearing? What is the color of the floor? Could they go into some of these Fifth Amendment answers and found that certain questions could have been answered and were pertinent? But anyway, prosecution there on failure to answer. Also, Frank Costello, major organized crime figure, gave evasive answers under oath. He was cited, indicted on multiple counts, convicted in 1952 on 10 counts, sentenced to prison. So, Buck, there have been a couple of precedents where someone has shown up, refused to answer questions at a congressional hearing citing Fifth Amendment, and then been prosecuted for them. So I do think maybe there is a bit more possibility there than I thought, just without having done research. That has now been referred. I would mention Polymarket has Fauci as 37% likely to be charged with a crime before the end of the year. That's not nothing. So that's a live market. You can go and place wagers as everybody else can, predictions to be more accurate. And they have it at 37% that we may have a prosecution charge coming down against Fauci before the end of the year. That was higher than I thought it would be. Maybe it's partly based on some people having gone back and done the research on those precedents. Is that deep legal nerdy enough research for you? As a lot of people are asking this question in the wake of the criminal referral.
1: I think that Fauci is not going to prison, but I think that the concept even being raised in a serious way, the possibility raised in a serious way, shows what a change, what a difference a few years makes. And that's a good thing, because he is still unwilling to, even for the future health and safety of the American people, say some very basic truths that need to be said, not just about what he did, but about what the country did largely in response to people like him dictating to us what must be done. So he really shows no mercy to people who still walk around with masks on, because I do see that. You see that when you go to particularly very Democrat cities. If you're on a plane, you will see people on the plane, not a lot, but a few, wearing masks. You'll see people sometimes working in different retail establishment, you know, at the register or something, mask. And they're still terrified, obviously. And they're terrified in a way that's completely absurd and unnecessary. And Fauci could relieve them of that and also make sure that none of us have to ever deal with that ever again. He refuses to do it because his ego, as we know from his memoir and his diary about being the most famous man in the world, his ego is more important than anything else that has come out of any of this. And that still remains the case. And by the way, we talked about, before I was talking about mental illnesses, and we're talking about what to do with individuals who think they're women who are men. Narcissism can actually be clinical. You can be a clinical narcissist, meaning you're delusional about your importance and the way the world revolves around you, I think

0: I think Fauci is absolutely a clinical narcissist.
1: Yeah. I mean, I think that that diary is hard to argue that he is not. Okay, I want to play a couple of cuts as we continue to see if we can get the senator from Tennessee who's running for governor, Marsha Blackburn. Harry Enten pointed out something that I think is significant. We've been talking about the Abdul El-Sayed Democrat win. Here he is saying, Harry Enten saying, actually, the Democrat socialist support is not coming from working class voters. It's overwhelmingly highly educated, high end earners that fueled Abdul El-Sayed's win based on county vote totals. Listen to this. Cut 24.
2: Counties El-Sayed won in the primary. 0 of 15. 0 of 15 with the lowest share of college degrees. Ergo, he did not win in those working class areas. Where he did win, he won 13 of the 15 counties with the highest share of college degrees. So you're thinking about Democrats having real trouble amongst the working class. El-Sayed support came dramatically from those areas. In fact, not where there is working class folks, but where there are highly educated folks, more from elite circles than from the working class circles. And I think there's real worries among Democrats. Well, will that transfer over to the general election and El-Sayed continue to have the problems that prior Democrats have had with the working class?
1: Okay, that was Harry Enten. We're joined now by Senator Marsha Blackburn. She's running for governor of Tennessee. The primary is today. She is all over the state. Senator Blackburn, for people in Tennessee who are voting today, why would you tell them you're the right choice to be the next governor?
3: Individual that has the most experience. Our state does not need a manager right now. We need a leader. We are a well-led, well-governed state. We're the state where everybody wants to be. And that is because of low taxes and pro-family policies. And right now, having a leader who can build out a vision, knows how to build a team and to implement, that is going to make a difference for our citizens. I'm that leader. We've got the right message, and Tennesseans are responding to it. We're going to have really a great win tonight.
0: Senator Blackburn, appreciate you being with us. Clay obviously is even more invested in the greatness of the next gubernatorial effort than I am as a native Tennessean. What is top of the agenda, though, for you if you become governor of Tennessee? What are you going to do for his state?
3: You know, there are three things that people have continually talked about from one end of the state to the other. They want us to focus on a great economy, jobs, growing wages, and working with our local businesses as well as to retain jobs. And then, of course, to recruit the right kind of businesses. Be smart about recruiting here in our state. And since we have no state income tax and we're a right-to-work state, we're a place where people really want to come. Because, Buck, as you know, there are a lot of businesses that have realized they can't turn a profit in some of these blue states with high taxes and woke DEI ESG-type policies. So they're looking to relocate.
1: Senator Blackburn, I know you're also on the road campaigning because Tennessee, in the wake of the Supreme Court decision, redrew all of the congressional lines. Not only is the governor's race being decided with you on the ballot, but Tennessee has the chance to do something pretty significant, make all 9 congressional districts, in addition to the Senate seat and the governor, all represented by Republicans. How significant is that?
3: It is incredibly significant, and it would be the first time that we've had the governor and all 9 seats in Republican hands. Tennesseans are smart. They look at the issues, and they know that the Democrat Party has gone so far left with this Democrat socialist agenda and wanting to do away with private property rights, wanting to control your life 24/7, 365. Tell you where you'll live, what you'll do for your job, where you'll go to school, what kind of car you'll drive. And people are saying, no, no, no, that is not something that we are going to do. And I think that because of that, you're going to see Tennessee go even more into the Republican column.
1: Senator Blackburn, you are a reason, maybe the primary reason, that Tennessee doesn't have a state income tax. I think that's probably the biggest decision that anybody in the state of Tennessee had to make as an elected official in the last generation or so. What do you see and hear as you travel around the state about the impact of no state income tax? Where Buck is down in Florida, they have no state income tax. Texas has no state income tax. I don't think it's coincidental that all three of those southern red states are thriving economically and have so many people moving.
3: You're right about that, because people want to be in a low tax, light regulation, safe state. And that is one of the reasons for coming here. And Clay, you're exactly right. The fact that I stood up and fought back and defeated that proposed state income tax, and the people of Tennessee joined with me from one end of the state to the other, from Memphis to Mountain City. And it is so encouraging to me to be out and about in the state. And as we're meeting with people every once in a while at a picnic or one of our meetings, somebody will come up and say, "Hey, I was a horn honker back in the day. I was out there helping you stop that state income tax." Or people that will talk about writing letters to the editor and helping stop that. And yes, it helped define our state. And I will say this. I think that one thing it did was to teach Tennesseans, when there is a proposal coming out of the General Assembly or out of government and we don't like it, we should stand up and challenge it. Because if it's not going to be good for our state long term, then we don't need it. And fight back against it. And that's what Tennesseans did with me. And as their governor, we're going to continue to push for low taxes. I'm going to go through and work with the General Assembly and do a Tennessee-style DOGE to make certain that we don't waste a dime and that our tax dollars do not end up in the pockets of fraudsters, and that we're not continuing to fund programs that have outlived their usefulness. Tennesseans are smart. They want to be certain the money they send to the state of Tennessee is money that is being used well.
1: Thank you, Senator Blackburn. I'll say it on the show because I try to be honest. I voted for you in the early voting primary, so I hope you are our next governor. I voted for Bill Hagerty, who's doing a great job in the Senate, and I voted for Brent Taylor because I'm now in the Tennessee 9th Congressional District. I hope all three of you are able to be working together. Good luck on the trail.
3: Thank you so much. Have a great day. Bye.
1: That is Senator Marsha Blackburn, potentially the next governor of Tennessee. Our country can count on Israel as one of its steadfast allies, just as they count on us, and not just at the government level either, but on a humanitarian basis. The Fellowship of Christians and Jews was founded here in the United States 40 years ago. 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

0: Welcome back into Clay and Buck. I'm excited about this, Clay. We got Flash Shelton of Squatters on A&E joining us here in a few minutes. This is purely because I started watching an episode of this by accident in a hotel room, and I could not turn it off. I have not binge watched a show in years. I think I watched five episodes of this A&E show in a row. So we're excited to talk about this guy. Is,
1: I think the day before you found this show, you was like, does anybody ever watch normal television anymore? And then you were in a hotel room and you got sucked in on this show. That's right. Like the timing.
0: I think that is accurate. Yes. But it's really, we will talk about this, with Flash here in a moment. It's a huge problem. A lot of states, the laws are getting better, which we'll talk about, but a lot of states, the laws that allow squatters to just take over, even your primary residence, certainly a rental property, are insane. The laws are crazy favorable to scammers and squatters. So we'll talk about that.
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4: Good afternoon. I'm Gail Mino. Richmond County Superior Court Judge Amanda Heath has been elected president of the National Council of Juvenile and Family Court Judges. Judge Heath is the first African-American woman elected to serve as a Superior Court Judge in the Augusta Judicial Circuit's history. In her new leadership role, Judge Heath will support the National Council of Juvenile and Family Court Judges' mission to improve outcomes for children and families across the country. Burke County Sheriff Alfonso Williams made his first court appearance Wednesday since his indictment on a half-dozen federal counts. He pleaded not guilty to five charges of extortion and a single count of providing a weapon to a prohibited person. A three-member commission appointed by the governor has until August 14th to recommend whether Williams will remain in office while the case is pending. And Richmond County elementary students went back to school yesterday. Today, the rest of the district students began their new school year. In the News Center, I'm Gail Mino. The forecast is coming up next.
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15: This afternoon, expect increasing clouds and high humidity, leading to the possibility of a thunderstorm with a high of 89. Tonight, there will be a chance of an evening thunderstorm. Otherwise, skies will be partly to mostly cloudy and humid with a low of 71. Tomorrow will bring more humidity with a mix of clouds and sun and the chance of afternoon and evening thunderstorms in some areas, reaching a high of 90. As we head into Saturday, anticipate humid conditions with intervals of sunshine and the potential for an afternoon thunderstorm with temperatures rising to 92 degrees. Sunday will be mostly cloudy and humid with the possibility of a thunderstorm in some areas during the afternoon with a high of 93. For News Talk and Information, WGAC, I'm AccuWeather meteorologist Joe Lundberg.
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0: Welcome back in, everybody. I'm excited about this one. Flash Shelton joins us now. He is the star with his team of a show on A&E called Squatters. And Flash, I want you to give everybody your background. Welcome here on the program. I stumbled onto your show. I was up in New York City visiting my family, so I was staying in a hotel room because I don't have cable, but I was flipping around channels and I saw Squatter Hunter, and I saw the show Squatters pop up, and I thought, this will be interesting. I think I watched 5 or 6 episodes back to back. It was incredible. First, tell everybody, if you would, about how you got, like, before you tell about the show, tell them how you got into this.
16: You know, I was a victim. My mom was a victim, and back in 2019, after my dad passed away, I moved her in with me with, you know, attempting to sell her home. And, I was informed that a U-Haul truck was in the driveway and they moved in and broke in the back door. And I called the sheriff and I heard what everyone else hears. It's a civil matter, nothing we can do. I was just being a good son and I had to figure out what I could do without letting her know that squatters existed and without her having to go through a long drawn out civil process. And I came up with a system and I decided that if they could take a house, I could take a house. And I got him out in less than a day.
0: That's amazing. Tell everybody what you do on the show and also give people a sense of the scale. Because I'll tell you why this really, before you lay it out for everybody, why this really matters to me. I have a number of friends who are they either have real estate that they've invested in, single family homes. I've invested in a handful of single family homes myself. And there are a lot of people who their nest egg is this home that is their rental. And I've heard horror stories, Flash. I mean, terrible stuff. I've heard of people who had squatters break into the home. So never had legal authorization. And then stay for months. And then they, as landlord, after losing all that rent and paying legal bills, had to pay the squatter to leave. So tell everybody what you do on the show and the reality of the squatting problem.
16: Well, you know, this is not a TV show for me. This is, you know, this is real life. This is not anything made up or scripted. You know, I created Squatter Hunters to help, you know, people that were in need, that the civil system was forgetting about and not protecting. You know, basically, I'm dealing with every state across the country, and state laws vary. But the one thing that that all these states seem to do is give squatters tenant rights, and that's what I'm trying to stop through law change. But I have to treat every situation differently, and some situations allow me to move in with them and become their squatter. Other situations, you know, I have to be a little bit more strategic from the outside. Ultimately, you know, I'm trying to get them to realize it's in their best interest to vacate.
1: This is really kind of fascinating to me. It seems like this squatter concept, maybe it's partly because of social media. I'm curious if that's what you would kind of drive it to, that people have just become more aware of this concept. And so for property owners, the danger feels more significant than it did 20, 30, 40 years ago. Am I wrong about that? That it seems more organized in the way that it's being taken advantage of here.
16: Well, I mean, you're not wrong with today's social media. You know, things can go viral. I mean, my case, my first case with my mom was pre-COVID in 2019. I didn't actually post the video until the beginning of 23, and it went viral very quickly. And, you know, and now I've taken advantage of social media bringing awareness, but this problem existed pre-social media. I mean, you know, my family, we were homeless when I was a kid. And you know, and I learned very young that the civil system allows people that don't pay rent to live for free for 6 months to a year, and there's no penalty. There's nothing. Yeah. So this has been going on for a very long time.
0: It's amazing to see this. And you know, one thing that I think the show really gets across, Flash, and everyone should check it out. It's on A&E. The show is Squatters, that people really suffer as a result of this, because a lot of people, for example, you know, if they want to move into this, if this is their property, they want to move into it themselves, they have to go find some other place to live for months and months on end. If it's an investment property, that especially for retirees who are hoping this will supplement their retirement income, they all of a sudden run into credit card debt and all these problems. They don't know when this person is going to be taken out of the house. They don't know, or, you know, leave the house finally. It's really nasty. And you show that human aspect of it. And you also show on camera the people who think that this, the people who are doing it, they seem to convince themselves that they're the aggrieved party in all of this. Which is remarkable.
16: Yeah, they are the victim. It's, they have the neighbors believing it. They are master manipulators. They have this entitled mentality, and you know, it's, you know, you'll hear them, you know, it's my house, get out of my house. It's so crazy that, you know, in dealing with these people, and sometimes you like hear their story, and if you didn't know better, you're gonna like be like almost feeling sorry for them, but then you have to like kind of slap yourself and be like, you know, no, they're the villains here.
0: Well, yeah, they're lying. I mean, if they have no legal right to be there and they're claiming they do, right, they're lying and they're taking of someone else's property. Give for everybody who hasn't seen the show. And like I said, I was just taken in. I watched many episodes of it back to back, up late one night. And good for A&E for running the sort of the marathon already. But, tell us some of the things that you've done successfully to get squatters out of people's homes. Like, what are some of the,
1: what's the
0: more
1: craziest,
0: interesting and creative?
1: Yeah, what's the craziest thing you've done to get squatters out?
16: You know, I think coming in with snakes is pretty crazy. Some people would, you know, run from that. You know,
0: so they brought pet snakes into the house.
16: Yeah, I brought a pet snake into a house, and that's something that I really look forward to doing a lot more of. You know, there's a lot of things that, you know.
1: So when you walk in with like a python, I want to hear more. I'm terrified of snakes. So I want to hear more about how the snake business works here.
16: Well, you know, I handled the snake. The snake's name was Gemma, but I couldn't tell you what kind of a snake it was. I'm not that invested into snakes. It was,
0: how big was it?
16: Enjoy it. What's that?
0: How big was it? Was it like a pretty big snake? Was, you know what I mean? Was it like one that you put on your shoulders or one you could hold in your hand?
16: Yeah, it was around my neck and my shoulders and down my arm. And, you know, it was probably, I would say 5 feet, you know,
0: and the squatter had a particular fear of snakes, right? You knew that the squatter hated snakes like Clay.
16: Yeah, we had learned that the squatter had complained and had a fear of snakes. So that was just an immediate, oh, we got to try this.
0: And also the music, is that another thing, right? Because if how does this go down? When you're in, I've seen it in some of the episodes, but so you're in the property, there's somebody who's there in some cases for months and they're leaving, you know, sometimes leaving the property in disrepair. They're not paying anything, right? They don't care. They're just staying there. They got their stuff. They're telling you, this is my house. You're saying, I have a lease to this place. If you play your music really loud, I mean, essentially you just become like the roommate from hell, right? And if they call the cops, it's a civil dispute between two people, both claiming legal residency.
16: Yeah. At that point, it's a roommate dispute. And I can at that point just say to law enforcement and to them, well, I guess this is a civil matter. So it would be no different at that point, since the homeowner's not involved. Than a roommate that is, you know, not cleaning up after themselves or eating the other roommate's food or, you know, controlling the remote control. It's like, those are grievances that happen in everyday households. And if you want to live with me, that's what you're going to go through.
0: How is it going to get the laws changed back toward sanity on a lot of this stuff? Where, you know, I know there are states, I mean, I mentioned a friend, that was a friend of mine that had that case before where someone broke in and knew that if the squatter got utilities set up in his name, which was not hard to do, and now you have mail and utilities in your name, no lease, no legal right to the premises, full tenant rights. This was in the District of Columbia, full tenant rights, incredibly hard to get the person out of there, took almost a year and, you know, lots of money and everything else. Are you being contacted at all by, this would really be at the state level, but is there more of a movement to get these laws changed? Because as you're seeing better than other, this is a problem all over the country. I mean, you hear these crazy stories about people that squat in like a $2 million house in Los Angeles. They refuse to leave it and the owner can't get them to leave. I mean, are the laws moving the way that they need to?
16: You know, I mean, everything is moving very slowly. I am in contact with several states, California, Georgia, you know, New York, and I was involved in changing the laws in Florida. Unfortunately, you know, there needs to be a solid line between squatters and tenants, and you know, currently it's not. So squatters are actually, it's not squatter laws we're dealing with. It's tenant laws. So they need to create laws that are completely for squatters and squatter prevention, you know, changing lease structure. I can say right now that as happy as I was to be involved in changing the law in Florida, I'm still seeing people get around those laws now because they are just going into it a different way, adapting, becoming, you know, a tenant that doesn't pay rent, which should be considered a squatter if they never had intent to, you know, fulfill a lease, which is a contract. I mean, any other contract that if you don't make a payment and you don't fulfill your obligation, that contract is null and void. And unfortunately, leases do not fall under those same guidelines.
0: Blake, anything to close it? You got to check the show out.
1: I think this is super fascinating. And I know you already asked how to find the show, but in your experience, are things getting better or worse as this squatter concept goes? Are you optimistic or pessimistic about the trajectory?
16: Well, you know, the awareness has been amazing. Now we're in the UK, where the show is airing in the UK currently. This is a worldwide problem, and I see this all moving in a positive direction. Unfortunately, this is also creating sites that are coming up that are actually training squatters how to become a squatter.
0: Yeah, I've seen there are. Do you come across people who are almost, it's clear they're like professional or serial squatters pretty regularly now, or this is, they just figure I can live rent free for as many years as I can get away with this?
16: Yeah, I'm coming across that a lot of times. Most squatters are people that have been doing this for years, multiple times. You know, squatters are not homeless people. There's a homeless problem, but homeless people don't break into your house and claim squatter rights. Homeless, that's just not what a homeless person does. So, you know, I think that the road to change is going to start with people recognizing what a squatter is and what a homeless person is, because the people that are defending squatters, thinking they're defending homeless, it's just hurting the cause.
0: Yeah, they're just defending scammers, people that do this intentionally to take from other people. Great stuff that you're doing, man. It's important work, and it's a really engaging show. And anybody who's ever been a landlord before, which I have, and also been a renter many, many times over, I think you'll really enjoy it. The show is Squatters. It's on A&E. Flash Shelton, stay in the fight. And if you need us to have any state reps or anybody on to get some of these laws looked at, you come back, you let us know.
16: Yep, send them all my way. I will help write the bills.
0: So we were just talking about people. Thanks so much, Flash. We're just talking about people staying in homes that they shouldn't be in. But something you should always be thinking about is the home that you should be in needs to have a sturdy roof. And we were just talking to Flash about protecting homes. 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
1: Welcome back, Clay and Buck. Let's close up shop here on the Thursday edition of the program. We got some funny talkbacks, as we often do. Let's start with podcast listener Moses in Western Montana. Cut H.
23: Hey, Clay, you're dead right about the golf clubs and the guy who thinks he's on the junior PGA. What? It's hilarious.
1: It is so true, and I know I'm going to get angry messages from golfers. You think that there are all these external factors that are impacting your golf game in a substantial way. Most of the time, it's just that you stink and the wind is not going to impact things too much. And the particular club that you are using is not going to impact things too much. Now, look, if you're in the 95th, 98th, 99th percentile of golfing, that can start to change. But for 90% of golfers, when you hit a bad shot, it's not because of the club or the weather. And that's going to go right deep into your soul. And I'm going to get so many people who said, no, it's always the club. It's always the wind is blowing right when I swing.
0: This is like the tennis equivalent of, you know what could really level up my game? A new racket. No, not really. The racket's probably fine.
1: Your racket has to be really, really bad for your tennis game to stink because of it. That's just what I would say in general. L in Wisconsin, News Talk 1130 WISN on Francesca Hong.
24: Francesca Hong publicly disclosed that she is bipolar, and perhaps that may be an additional issue to consider as she tries to become governor.
1: I didn't know that. I would say mental illness for the chief leader of your state or your government, not an ideal situation. If she's truly bipolar, I hope she gets well, but that doesn't seem like a good recipe for a high-stress job where decision-making is the entire basis, largely, of the job.
0: Do they call that neurodivergent now on the left when you have like a real mental issue? Isn't it neurodivergent? Is that what... That's the new term. So there's been a big push to just create this new thing of, I don't have a mental illness, I am neurodivergent. That's what people say. Yeah.
1: Yeah. I would suggest that you neurologically diverge yourself from voting for her.
13: Speaking truth and having fun. Clay Travis and Buck Sexton.
1: More Clay and Buck on the way. 95.1 WGAC. There's a lot to do this summer. 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
0: A couple of years ago, I went on a health journey and found Chalk to provide me with the energy for better workouts and more energy to get projects done. Their products were a major part of that equation. 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
7: Going after Fauci. I'm Carmen Roberts, Fox News. A panel voted along party lines this morning to hold Dr. Anthony Fauci in contempt of Congress for refusing to answer questions during a COVID hearing.
8: A week after Anthony Fauci invoked the Fifth Amendment more than 100 times at a Senate hearing, the Homeland Security and Governmental Affairs Committee voted to refer Fauci to the Justice Department for contempt of Congress.
25: A subpoena is not an invitation. A subpoena with no consequence is not a subpoena. It's a suggestion.
8: Republican Chairman Rand Paul says Fauci's constitutional right against self-incrimination does not apply since he was pardoned by former President Biden. Democrats say Republicans are breaking with precedent by not respecting a witness's Fifth Amendment privilege. At the White House, Jared Halpern, Fox News.
7: The committee plans to refer the resolution to the DOJ. Fauci's attorney calls the vote a political stunt. Arson suspect Aaron Farinacci will appear in court in Spokane, Washington today for an arraignment. He is charged with setting one of the most destructive wildfires in state history.
26: The damage that was caused by the Old Trails fire that broke out Saturday afternoon. Now, if he is convicted, he does have the potential to face up to life in prison. Now, he is currently being held on a $1 million bond. Investigators say Farinacci was also linked to two fires last year, but never charged.
7: Fox's Sarah Allegre reporting. Iran and Oman are said to be close to a deal to allow them to control ships passing through the Strait of Hormuz as the U.S. demands that Tehran stop attacking the vessels.
27: The president said earlier this week we could see a deal as soon as today, but it's looking less likely after Iran said there are actually no negotiations underway that would reopen the strait.
7: Fox's Jackie Heinrich. And U.S. crude is rising at $77.34 a barrel. 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We'll be right back.
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7: Dallas police say an officer was shot while trying to help a man in crisis near a freeway. Police Chief Daniel Comeau says the officer moved the man to a nearby parking lot to get him out of traffic and was shot while talking to him.
11: And one of the things that I can share with you right now, there is a possible suspect that is in custody right now. And like I said earlier, we're still trying to figure out everything that actually took place. But there is a possible suspect in custody.
7: The injured officer, 39-year-old Justin Jones, is hospitalized. A growing trend, scammers are using AI to target victims.
12: Cybersecurity experts say scammers are turning to artificial intelligence to make their messages sound even more convincing. The FBI received more than 22,000 complaints of AI-related cybercrimes last year, costing victims $893 million. Some of the most common scams right now involve messages threatening people with fake arrest warrants, toll fees, insurance claims, and overdue loan payments. The best way to protect yourself is by never giving personal information to someone calling from an unknown number. Asher Red, Fox News.
7: Sports fans are getting a taste of a new game, letting them scratch their sports itch whenever, wherever.
14: And Commuter QBs just got an updated Madden for your ride.
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14: 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Eamon Dignam, Fox News.
7: And I'm Carmen Roberts, and this is Fox News.
16: 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I'm Gail Minow with the 24-hour WGAC News Center. Some breaking news just into the newsroom within the last couple of minutes. The man who walked away from the Augusta Transition Center in downtown Augusta earlier this week has been taken back into custody. Christopher Craig left the center located in the 600 block of Taylor Street on Monday. He was found late this morning, arrested late this morning in North Augusta. The 400 block of King Street Road in North Augusta is where he was located. Several state, local, and federal agencies involved in that capture. We'll have more details on this breaking story coming up in our newscast at the bottom of the hour. Elsewhere this hour, Aiken County investigators say they're not ready to release the name of a man whose body was found this morning in North Augusta. The discovery was found around the discovery was made around 8:20 this morning in the 600 block of Jefferson Davis Highway. It prompted a response from sheriff's investigators and forensic units. Late this morning, the coroner said the man's identity has been determined but will not be released while relatives are notified. Richmond County Coroner Mark Bowen has released the identity of the man whose body was found in a wooded area behind Chuck E. Cheese off Mark's Church Road last month. The body of 32-year-old Paul Gonzalez, who was homeless, was found in an area that authorities say appeared to be a homeless camp. Authorities are awaiting autopsy results to determine the cause of Gonzalez's death, but for now, investigators say it appears to be suspicious. Georgia Governor Brian Kemp has ordered flags lowered across the state tomorrow to honor First Lieutenant Tyler Feehan, one of four U.S. service members killed recently in the Middle East. The 25-year-old Feehan was raised in southeast Georgia's Bryan County. He'll be laid to rest in the Georgia National Cemetery in Canton. Kemp has ordered flags to fly at half-staff on all state buildings and grounds on the day of his funeral tomorrow. And South Carolina's annual sales tax-free weekend gets underway at 12:01 a.m. tomorrow. It's a chance to buy school supplies, clothing, shoes, computers, and other school-related items tax-free through Sunday. 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The AccuWeather forecast is coming up.
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0: skies and humid conditions. The low will be 72. Tomorrow will bring humid weather with a mix of clouds and sun, along with a chance of a thunderstorm in the afternoon. The high will reach 91. For News Talk and Information WGAC, I'm AccuWeather meteorologist Joe Lundberg.
1: 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They nail it every time. A severe thunderstorm warning is about to expire in about 5 minutes from now, according to the National Weather Service. We still have light rain with thunder in the area under overcast skies. It's 77 degrees at 10 minutes past 3 o'clock. I'm Gail Mino with the WGAC 24-Hour News, Traffic, and Weather Center.
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it in. Back in the saddle on a scary-looking Thursday afternoon. I know Gail just reported the thunderstorm watches or warnings, whatever it was, about to expire. But boy, I tell you what, there's some ominous-looking skies out there. So just keep your head on a swivel. And hopefully when the rains come, no damage will come with it. It's a scary-looking sky out there. I snapped a picture on the way into work. It looked like something out of a scary movie. You ever see the movie Something Wicked This Way Comes? Ooh. On a lighter, happier note, got a note a few minutes ago. Thank you for posting about the snatch and run that stole from Harry's and Landscape Solutions. This was a situation where a guy was stealing landscaping equipment and like weed eaters and things like that. He stopped by my business and we were ready. He started heading out the door with almost $4,000 worth of equipment in hand. I was on alert and stopped him at the door. The fun continued out into the parking lot where we took our equipment back as he peeled out with a mysteriously damaged windshield. Good. Thank you for the heads up. And they signed it. I'm not putting their name out there because I don't want to, I don't want to encourage any vigilantes, not calling him a vigilante, but I don't want to connect his name with the damage he did to the guy's car. Let me explain something to you. Very important, I think. We live in a community where the health and welfare of our neighbors depends on our active and involved guardianship of the neighborhood dynamic. We have to be advocates, not just in a charitable sense, but in a protective sense of the men, women, and children who are invested in our community. And I don't want anyone to steal from me. I don't want anyone to damage my property. I don't want anyone harming my pets. I don't want anyone creating havoc on me or my family, but I also don't want it for my neighbors across the street or next door or down the way. And if and when I witness that, I'm going to do everything in my power to bring it to an abrupt halt. And that includes me doing whatever I need to do to document who's doing the damage and immediately putting that information into the hands of law enforcement. And if it's somebody that's, you know, on a rampage, we need to put it in the hands of the media so we can spread the word. And that apparently is what happened here. This guy saw us list the photograph of the idiot that's stealing from these landscaping companies. And he was on the lookout. And when the guy walked in the door, they had him. I wish they had been able to disable the vehicle. You have to be careful about stuff like this because Yahoo's like this will end up suing you if you're not careful, but they did everything they needed to do to stop him from robbing from them. And immediately the cops were on the lookout. I just got a note back from him

0: all happened in about a minute and the guy was gone. The police did let me know today that he has been identified and the federal marshals are tracking him down. He's apparently into a lot more than shoplifting. Well, good for you again for helping out with this. And I appreciate this gentleman from the bottom of my heart. But we all need to be more proactive advocates on behalf of law and order. And hats off to that individual for doing what he did. Nothing in the world makes me angrier than people who want to take what other folks have earned, what other folks have paid for, what other folks have worked hard to procure either for themselves or for their customers. And it just bugs the living snot out of me. I wish we could be far more aggressive with these kinds of individuals. I wish the law allowed that, but it doesn't, to an extent. But what a shame that people who, you know, work all their lives doing things the right way, investing in their business, buying tools, materials to fix their homes up, et cetera, are constantly targeted by people like this. And I just would like to drop kick every damn one of them off the face of the earth. We'd be a much better off society if everyone who acted like this guy does on a professional basis. I mean, this guy is not an amateur. He is a professional crook. I would like to tie him to a tree. Actually, not a tree. A couple of concrete blocks, because you want to be able to move him around so he can do construction work, dig ditches, make big rocks into little rocks, whatever we need him to do. Feed hogs, scoop up dog poop in the canine unit at the sheriff's department, whatever. And he needs to be told, you're going to do this work or you're not going to eat. And oh, by the way, if you don't do this work, then you don't get credit for a day served. And you're just going to stay in jail until you've worked your debt to society off. The older I get, the less forgiving I am of individuals like that. It's funny. I'm far more forgiving of the things that used to offend me. I can't be bothered with it anymore. Somebody sent me a couple of notes from the last 24 hours or so of some of my political detractors taking shots and this, that, and the other. And I just had to laugh. I couldn't care less what they say. Yesterday, we got word down that Gary Jones had qualified to run for mayor of Grovetown. And for a minute, before I considered the calendar at hand, I said, wow, wonder how much that's going to cost the taxpayers of Grovetown for him to rerun for the seat that he quit and gave up on. And that entire conversation went on maybe 20 seconds on the air. And then I came back from the next break saying, you know what? I didn't think about that. They're coming back November for this special election. So it's not going to cost anybody anything. I do find it funny though, that the guy who has now announced twice that he's retiring and going away from politics has been able at the drop of a hat, not once, but twice, to be told, hey, there's a seat available, run for it. Okay. That's funny as hell. If you read what he posted, he had not intended to run for mayor, but he was drafted into it yet again. Hey, nobody's qualified to run for mayor. You should step up. Oh, well, gosh, golly. Again, God bless him. But I could not care less about those yahoos calling me names. I'll add them to the list. And guess what? In 2 or 3 more years, I'll have a new group of people calling me names, and the ones that call me names today will be either retired or dead, like the ones that call me names 5, 10, 20, 15, 30, 35, 40 years ago, however many years it's been. Anyway, okay, all right. Let's see. Gun found at Richmond Hill Elementary yesterday, and do I need to repeat that? Oh, excuse me, do I need to report that? My buddy Rick Abaugh has some news on that, and I don't know whether he has reported it or not, so I don't want to take his scoop. Let me pull it up and see. There was some development there, which, again, it reminds me, like the story that I covered just a minute ago, or we were discussing a moment ago, with these stolen implements, the stolen yard equipment. We need to be aggressive. And that's when it comes to our children being around guns and not being supervised. And again, I will withhold the update on the Richmond Hill Elementary child that was charged with having a gun at school yesterday. There was another weapon in schools today. A knife was discovered at Westside High School. Excuse me. And from what we've been told, that student was taken into custody as well. I did report that over at the Austin Roadshow page, and I haven't picked up. Okay, Greg's telling me it might be a while before the. Okay, well, all right. Okay, there is a parent involved in apparently leaving a gun laying around for her kid to pick up and put in their backpack. And we're told it was in a car. Now, again, this is an elementary school student. And I'm not going to make any excuses for the elementary school student doing the wrong thing, but parents, you got to be better than that. You got to be smarter. And again, we need to make sure that we hold parents accountable when kids do things like this. I feel bad for the kid. The kid's in trouble too, and rightfully so. But there's only so much temptation that a kid can handle, particularly if they've been raised by parents who are not very, very, very adamant about gun safety and keeping your hands off of them. So anyway, thanks, Greg. Appreciate that. There are some other things cooking over at the Jail Report page as well that I just picked up on, and I'll be talking about that in a few minutes. Anyway, back to this business involving the knife at Westside High School. I had a note sent to me a few minutes ago. I said, Austin, why do you post this? The guy didn't attack anybody. I don't want to say guy. The student didn't attack anybody. What's the big deal? Didn't you ever have a knife at school? I may have had a pocket knife at school once or twice. Generally, back in those days, I didn't carry anything that meant anything much to me around in my pockets because I had a tendency to lose it, lose whatever it was. I had a couple of pocket knives that my grandfather's gave to me through the years. And like I said, sadly, I think most of those are lost now. The ones that I took possession of after they both died that had belonged to them, I knew better than to carry around. Now I got them put up. But the ones they gave me when I was a teenager, God only knows where they are. It was a different day. It was a different time. And you simply cannot compare what was going on back in 1979, 1980, 81, 82, 83 to what's going on today. You cannot do it. And I've often discussed my ninth grade gun safety class at Tutt Junior High School with a nod from the principal, the vice principal, and of course our teacher. A number of us brought our own shotguns to school. Just make sure they're in a case. Don't you know, take them out and play with them, bring them straight to the classroom, and we'll deal with it when we're in our gun safety class, you know, during fifth period, outdoor education, Vernon Waters. Try that today. Can't do it. So let's not compare ancient history with what's going on today. And that's all needs to be said about that. All right, got to take a break. We'll do that. We'll be back. The Austin Road Show kicking it off on a wonderful Thursday afternoon. Ashley Brown coming your way at 6 o'clock tonight. And guess what's back tonight? Football, NFL football, Hall of Fame game. We'll be back.
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5: I'm Darlene Graham, candidate for U.S. Senate, and I approve this message. July 11th, I lost my brother. 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I'll bring my own life experiences, my own voice, and my own priorities. 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I may be new to the job, but I'm ready to serve, and I'll never stop fighting for the people of South Carolina.
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0: All righty, we are back. Thanks, Gail Mino. Gail Mino's standing by. He'll have an update in just a minute. I got a note from a couple of folks saying that our last 2 minutes right before the commercial break were preempted by an emergency weather bulletin from the emergency broadcast system, and I think it was just a warning. I don't understand what technology we're missing, but neither myself nor Michelle knew that that happened. So I'll need to have a conversation with our engineer about, something popping up on a screen or something somewhere when that happens. I know it happens in another room, but if no one is monitoring that screen, we just don't know what's going on. So technology, ladies and gentlemen, has become so sophisticated in so many ways and so automatic in so many ways, but it has also left common sense in the absolute dust in so many different ways, not even funny. So be diligent. New modern shining things doesn't necessarily mean that it's better or that it's necessary. Be careful, be discerning. Speaking of being careful and being discerning, our good buddy Gail Mino standing by the local update here at 3:30. We'll be right back. Stay with us.
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9: 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I'm Gail Mino in the 24-hour WGAC News Center. A Georgia inmate who escaped from the Augusta Transition Center earlier this week has been found. 40-year-old Christopher Craig was in custody for multiple violent felonies when he escaped from the facility on Taylor Street late Monday afternoon. Freedom came to an end earlier today when Craig was taken into custody in the 400 block of King Street Road in North Augusta. Several agencies were involved in the arrest, including the U.S. Marshals Southeastern Fugitive Task Force, the ATF Office of South Carolina, as well as the Aiken County Sheriff's Department. The South Carolina DOT holds an open house later today to provide information to residents about proposed improvement projects planned for two busy intersections. One is at Bettis Academy and Whaley Roads, while the other is at Whiskey and Powderhouse Roads. The open house runs from 5 till 7 p.m. at the University of South Carolina, USC Aiken Business and Education Building. Good news for supporters of a new veterans cemetery coming to Augusta. The $12 million project is federally funded, but the use of those dollars is restricted. Now, a nonprofit is being formed to raise some $700,000 for enhancements to the cemetery that federal funding won't pay for.
10: Well, it's a big deal for the region, you know, with 60,000 veterans here, as well as your active duty. I mean, we as veterans deserve to have that final place to be one of honor.
9: That's Georgia Veterans Service Commissioner Trish Ross telling news partner WJBF News Channel 6. The nonprofit funding will make the final resting place of thousands of veterans even more special. Interested donors can find more information online at csraveteranscemetery.org. The hour's top national story. A Senate committee has voted to hold Dr. Anthony Fauci in contempt of Congress and refer him to the Justice Department for possible prosecution over his refusal to answer questions at a hearing last week on his handling of the COVID pandemic. Fauci invoked his Fifth Amendment right against self-incrimination more than 110 times at that hearing. The Georgia Bulldogs will make a bit of history when they take the field wearing all-white uniforms for the very first time against Western Kentucky in the second game of the season, September 12th in Sanford Stadium. For years, the Dogs have donned red jerseys with white and black accents for home games, then flipped the script with white jerseys with red and black accents when away from Sanford. Coach Kirby Smart raised the possibility of all-white unis during spring practice earlier this year, saying the team would wear them if supporters met certain goals for Georgia's NIL program. The last time the Dogs appeared in alternate apparel was during the 2021 Peach Bowl when they wore black jerseys in a win over Cincinnati. Don't forget, whatever they wear, you can hear the Dogs all season long here on Augusta's Voice of the Dogs, 95.1 WGAC. 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AccuWeather forecast is coming right up.
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18: Tonight, expect an evening thunderstorm followed by partly to mostly cloudy skies and humid conditions. The low will be 72. Tomorrow will bring humid weather with a mix of clouds and sun along with a chance of a thunderstorm in the afternoon. The high will reach 91. For News Talk and Information WGAC, I'm AccuWeather meteorologist Joe Lundberg.
9: 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The National Weather Service has issued a flash flood warning in effect until 6:15 this evening. Several area counties affected by that warning. That includes East Central Columbia County, Eastern Richmond County, West Central Aiken County, as well as South Central Edgefield County. Once again, that flash flood warning in effect until 6:15 this evening. Right now, we have heavy thunderstorms in the area. Lots of rain right now at the Beasley Studios, and it's 74 degrees at 337. I'm Gail Mino with the WGAC 24-Hour News Traffic and Weather Center.
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0: All right, the dum-dum has been recovered. Christopher Leon Craig, reported by the Georgia Department of Corrections, is having escaped from the Augusta Transitional Center, 2 days ago? He has been apprehended, or was it 2 days ago, 3 days ago? August 3rd. Been apprehended, taken into custody at 11:15, taken into custody in North Augusta. Arrest carried out by the U.S. Marshals Service and others. Successful apprehension of this escaped convict, or inmate rather, is a direct result of the outstanding partnership between our state and local and federal law enforcement agencies. I want to thank Marshal Service, Southeastern Fugitive Task Force, ATF, South Carolina office, and the Aiken County Sheriff's Office for their professionalism, dedication, and unwavering commitment to public safety. That's Sheriff Brantley's quote. And there it is. All right. Good news. 706-863-5800 is our number. Had a couple of folks asking me if I had any comment about Fauci's contempt of Congress situation. And I think, ladies and gentlemen, that we have taken dishonest testimony way too lightly for way too long. And any of you yahoos out there would say, Donald Trump did it. Donald Trump has done that a couple of times in his career in civil cases. I don't know that he's ever done it in a criminal case, certainly not one of importance. And he hasn't done it at all in anything involving his conduct as a president or even a politician. Humongous difference. And it's like these people that, you know, were willing to use all the powers of the federal government to get him in trouble for Stormy Daniels, and they were the same blankety blanks that told you when Monica Lewinsky was servicing President Clinton in the Oval Office that it's
20: none of your business.
0: Want to just knock the living snot out of those. Anyway, so yes, we need to be far more diligent about public officials handling their business honestly. And it's pretty clear that Fauci had a number of ridiculously hypocritical and very concerning discrepancies going on in the way that he was presenting the COVID situation to the general public in live time, and what he was doing in his private conversations with other officials and celebrities, et cetera, et cetera. And I'm not really interested in barbecuing the guy because he was impressed that Joan Baez was calling him up. I mean, that's okay. Who wouldn't be? If some music or television or movie star reached out to you and told you you were doing a good job, I'd defy anyone to say they wouldn't mention that to their significant others, or if they're not, keeping if they are keeping a journal or a diary, who in the world wouldn't mention that? I'm not a diary keeper, but if I were, the day that I got that video clip from Mickey Dolenz congratulating me for making it into the Georgia Radio Hall of Fame, I would have written that down. I would have. When Russell Hitchcock from Air Supply reaches out to have a conversation or to let me know that they're coming to Augusta or whatever it happens to be, yeah, I'll mention that. When I've heard from other people that Catherine, oh, what's Catherine's last name? Shame on me. Catherine. She played Josette on Dark Shadows. Anyway, she and I were corresponding for a while a number of years ago when I did an interview with her to promote the House of Dark Shadows movie that we were, Catherine Lee Scott, when we were showing it over at the Performing Arts Center. Anyway, these are noteworthy little things in my life, and I tell the people that are close to me, oh, I had a conversation with so-and-so today. And if I were keeping a diary, I would do that. No problem with that whatsoever. When you are telling the public one thing and then turning around in your private conversations with other officials and saying something else, that is very concerning. Particularly when a pandemic is going on and people's lives and livelihoods are at stake. It really is as simple as that. So I do support an enormous amount of consequence for failing to be forthcoming when questioned about public policy decisions and the rationale behind making them. I had a note here from our buddy Mike Myers about the weather. And folks, we've been dealing with this for a while, unfortunately. Storm systems, when they come up quickly, the areas where there is construction going on, where a lot of earth has been moved, bulldozers, that kind of thing, very, very easy for them to for those sites to become seriously dangerous with floodwaters and stormwater runoff being diverted from usual natural runoff areas. So be careful with that. Gordon Highway, Dean's Bridge Road, the light is out, the water is high, and cars are getting stuck there, Michael says. So again, be careful. That's Gordon Highway at Dean's Bridge Road. 706-863-5800 is the number. Glad to have you along this afternoon. Austin, like you said earlier, all political folks lie. Has this changed now since it is not Trump doing the lying? Again, what has Trump lied about under oath? Lying is one thing. Oh, you look nice in that dress. I'm not looking at you, Michelle. Even though you do look nice in your little hippie outfit today. What is that? Tie-dye you're wearing? What is that?
20: It's flowers.
0: Flowers. Okay. I'm sorry.
20: You're blind.
0: Well, a little bit I am, but these trifocal glasses, right. If I'm not looking at exactly the right angle, all I see was blurry colors that ran together. Now that I'm staring at you, I do see flowers. That's very nice. Okay, good. And now I'm going to get written up by HR because I was staring at Michelle's clothing. the lies that you're told in everyday life, politicians in everyday conversation, yeah, we're going to lower your taxes. Okay, right. When it comes down to important conversation, when it comes down to important discussions on the events of the day, things that you have done, not that you hope to do, not that you want to do, not that you plan to do, things that you have done or not done. That is where lying takes on a very special weight. If you're expressing an opinion, oh, this tastes wonderful, oh, that looks nice, oh, that music is enjoyable, nobody cares if you lie or not. It's immaterial. When you discuss national policy and why you've done what you've done, that's very weighty information. And when lives are involved, the safety of very at-risk individuals, then you've got to give special consideration to the weight of those statements. And again, what Fauci was doing is one of the most seriously provably duplicitous things that we've ever seen. And I say that because we've got his written material in hand that came out of his fingertips into the electronic devices that the federal government owned. What a dumbass. I mean, what a dumbass. The devices the federal government owned, and his on-the-record commentary on every news show, every news network in the country. He was going everywhere. He was invited for a while. And good, you want that from people. But, I mean, in a position as sensitive as his was. But you damn well better be telling the truth. And by the way, nothing in the wrong with the phrase, we don't know. Or we do not have that information, or there are too many unknown factors to make a determination right now on that topic. Somebody sent me a nasty note a couple of weeks ago when this topic came up, saying, Austin, you were all for shutting down and wearing masks and all this, that, and the other. And what I was all for was in the initial stages, and I can go back, I've already done this really, it was about 2 months where I said, take this seriously. They want us to do this. What does it hurt? And because it was a month, it was 2 months. After that, I know what it started hurting. And after that, we started to see that they were wrong in the way that they were approaching this. Now, in 2 months' time, I'm willing to give them the benefit of the doubt. And this is like, you know, if you've ever called your doctor with symptoms that could be dangerous, they'll give you a list of things to do, some of which could help save your life with very minimal effort. For instance, if you got a fever that's starting to build, and the doctor says, well, now how long until you can get to the doctor? Say you're, you know, a couple hours down the road, something like that. So do you have a Tylenol you can take to break your fever? That might help keep you from doing serious damage to your body. And so just take the damn Tylenol. It ain't going to hurt you. If the doctor's telling you because you're having dizzy spells and you're having a real problem maintaining your sense of balance, well, where are you, Mr. Rhodes, while I'm driving? Well, you need to pull over, sir. Well, you sure? Because yes, you need to pull over, because the immediate need right this minute that we know of is that you're demonstrating perhaps vertigo symptoms or you know, inner ear difficulties that are creating problems for you judging spatial differences and moving around, and you need to just not operate a vehicle right now. Okay. That doesn't mean that you have to park your car for a year. That means the doctor's saying that until he has more information. And that is completely sensible. And Fauci did that, and I was willing to give him the benefit of the doubt. I did give him the benefit of the doubt, and so did the president, Michelle. You've got to be in a civilized world willing to let the professionals that have been hired to do a job do their job unless they've shown you reason not to believe them. And at that point, Fauci had never done that. Trump was willing to believe him. I was too. And we did for a while. I remember people calling up bragging that they were playing softball tournaments on county property when the county had told them not to do it because they didn't want people congregating in public places. And they were basically saying, well, we're going to do it. What are you going to do to stop us? And my remark back to them was, sir, if you're stupid enough to call the radio show and announce that you're breaking the rule. I mean, if you want to just go break it and hope you don't get caught, that's one thing. You saying, I'm defying the government. I hope they lock your ass up, because I don't care how irresponsible you're being with your own health. What I do care is you're looking the cops in the face in the city, in the face of the county, and saying, you're not in charge of this park. Hell yeah, they are, you schmuck. And until we get a more definitive handle on what's going on, shut up and do what you're reasonably asked to do. It isn't going to kill you. And there is a time and a place to protest. There's a time and a place to question. Initial days and weeks into something like we were facing, that wasn't the time. You should have said, okay, well, let's go home and figure this out for a minute. And again, about 2 months. And then everybody started saying, well, you know what? If you're really obese, if you're really old, if you're recovering from something like cancer, if you're on chemotherapy or you've been, you know, radiation therapy, all of these things make you ultra susceptible to COVID. I was told myself by my doctor, my weight and my lung condition, I have a serious issue with scar tissue on my lungs, and my lung capacity is about 40% down from what it should be. I've never been a smoker, not a serious smoker. I enjoy a cigar every now and then back in the day, but I was never a daily smoker or really even a weekly smoker. And the damage that I had was scarring because likely exposure to mold at some point. And by the way, I know when it was. I know exactly where it was, sitting in this room, as a matter of fact. But I was told point blank, don't screw around with this. And oh, by the way, lose weight. And I did. And that was the personal advice that was given to me. I don't know what personal advice was given to you, but I do know that if you didn't have a comorbidity, the chances of you getting seriously sick from COVID, much less dying, were minuscule. And we in Georgia and in South Carolina and in Florida embrace that. Places like Chicago, Los Angeles, New York did not, showing once again how superior we are to those people. We'll be back.
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0: All righty, we are back. We are back. That had been a long, dreadfully stormy Thursday afternoon. Ashley Brown in at 6 right after I depart the microphone for the Thursday Sports Huddle. Make sure you tune in for that. Mark standing by on line 3. What's up, Mark?
8: Hey, Austin. How's it going?
0: Great.
8: Hey, the COVID days, you know, I think it was the authoritarianism that sticks out to me in blue states and how COVID just became a complete political issue. The shot became political. When the shot came out, when Operation Warp Speed Trump talks about, which I wish he'd stop talking about, I didn't want it. I didn't want to take it. And I didn't. And I actually have friends, well, whatever friends I have left that are Democrats. Yeah, I ain't taking no Trump shot, blah, blah, blah. As soon as Biden gets into office, oh, yeah, now they get the shot. And if you don't, you're a Nazi, they were just nuts about it.
0: Well, everyone should have been advised by their own physician what was right for them. And the federal government never in a million years.
8: I think the government was pushing doctors.
0: Well, I mean, to a certain extent, they certainly were. And when Fauci's better information came in and he refused to back off his mandates, that's where there's real problem. And that really didn't happen just time frame wise until, you know, after Trump had left office. Most of the extreme problems that we had with trying to come off of quarantine and all that happened during the Biden administration. Hang in there, Mark. Appreciate it. We'll be back. Stay with us.
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14: Focusing on Fauci, I'm Carmen Roberts, Fox News. Republican Senator Rand Paul follows through and gets a Senate committee to vote along party lines on a resolution to hold Dr. Anthony Fauci in contempt for refusing to answer questions during a hearing.
15: This committee and the American people have a right to know why Dr. Fauci's agency funded dangerous research at the Wuhan Institute of Virology.
16: Committee Chairman Rand Paul believes Anthony Fauci isn't covered by his pardon from former President Biden. And that's why he was required to answer questions last week, rather than invoking the Fifth Amendment 111 times. Democrats think that Paul has no case. Republicans believe that Fauci advocated the theory that the virus came from nature and not from the lab in Wuhan.
14: Fox's Chad Pergram on Capitol Hill. Fauci's attorney called the vote a crude political stunt. Iran and the U.S. argue over what's happening, and still there's no deal for peace or an agreement to reopen the Strait of Hormuz.
17: President Trump reiterated yesterday the Iranians always lie about the substance of negotiations, but this morning he also sent a signal that the U.S. is ready to resume war if necessary, denying reports about military stockpile concerns, posting to Truth Social, the U.S. has massive amounts of munitions, especially of certain types. Additionally, though large amounts are being manufactured and shipped to the U.S. as needed, defense companies are building the largest number of plants and factories in our country's history.
14: Fox's Jackie Heinrich at the White House. And Republican Senator Mitch McConnell says doctors have discharged him from a rehabilitation center. The Kentucky Republican says he'll continue physical therapy at home after being injured during a fall in June, but gave no timetable for returning to the Senate. Last week, Democratic Governor Andy Beshear urged him to prove he's fit to serve or resign. 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
9: 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I'm Gail Mino in the 24-hour WGAC News Center. Weather topping the news at this hour. We are under a flash flood warning until 6:15 this evening in the two-county area, or at least a couple of area counties. That warning remains in effect until 6:15 for East Central Columbia County, as well as North Central Richmond County, West Central Aiken, and South Central Edgefield counties over in South Carolina. About 20 minutes ago, Doppler radar showed that thunderstorms were producing heavy rain especially around the intersection of Wheeler Road and Highland Avenue here in Augusta, and I-20 and exit at I-20 exit 1 is closed due to being flooded there. According to the radar, between 2 and 4.5 inches of rain have fallen, and flash flooding already occurring in some areas. So be careful if you're out and about. Keep an eye on the skies and on your surroundings as well. And remember that this flash flood warning in effect until 6:15 this evening. The rain has lessened considerably here at the Beasley Studios studios on Jimmy Dias Parkway, but still receiving some heavy rain in other areas as that cell continues to move through the area. Keep it here, and we'll have the latest from AccuWeather in just a couple of minutes. Elsewhere this hour, Aiken County investigators say they're not ready to release the name of the man whose body was found this morning in North Augusta. That discovery made around 8:20 a.m. in the 600 block of Jefferson Davis Highway, and that prompted a response from sheriff's investigators as well as forensic units. Late this morning, the coroner said the man's identity has been determined but will not be released until all relatives are notified. Richmond County Coroner Mark Bowen has released the name of a man whose body was found in a wooded area behind Chuck E. Cheese. That's just off Mark's Church Road last month. The body of 32-year-old Paul Gonzalez, who was homeless, was found in the area that authorities say appeared to be a homeless camp. Authorities are awaiting autopsy results to determine Gonzalez's cause of death, but for now, investigators are saying it appears to be suspicious. A federal judge has dismissed Alex Murdoch's lawsuit seeking $600,000 in legal fees from former Colleton County Clerk of Court Becky Hill. Murdoch sued after the South Carolina Supreme Court ruled Hill's misconduct during his trial led to Murdoch's murder convictions being overturned. Federal Judge Richard Gergel ruled that Murdoch's legal reasoning was flawed since Hill did not initiate the charges against him and would have needed to pay for the lawyers anyway. Murdoch's lawyers say they'll appeal. He remains in prison, meanwhile, for financial crimes, despite the murder convictions being overturned. WGAC News Time coming up on 4:06. The AccuWeather forecast is next.
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0: Tonight, expect an evening thunderstorm followed by partly to mostly cloudy skies and humid conditions. The low will be 72. Tomorrow will bring humid weather with a mix of clouds and sun, along with a chance of a thunderstorm in the afternoon. The high will reach 91. For News Talk and Information WGAC, I'm AccuWeather meteorologist Joe Lundberg.
9: That flash flood warning remains in effect until 6:15 this evening, just a little more than 2 hours from now. Repeating once again that I-20 in Aiken County, the exit at exit 1 has been closed due to flooding. Heavy rain, thunderstorms continue to move through the area. Things have brightened up a little bit, just a little bit, and not much rain falling right now here at the Beasley Studios on Jimmy Dias, but that's certainly not the case elsewhere. Once again, that flash flood warning in effect until 6:15 this evening. Right now, we continue to have heavy thunderstorms in the area. It's 75 degrees at 409. I'm Gail Mino in the WGAC 24-Hour News Traffic and Weather Center.
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0: college pro. Hip, hip, hooray. And then flag football coming up after that. So, John standing by on line three. He wants to remind me of something. So he told Mama Michelle.
1: Yes, remind you that we're at war with Iran, and nobody, in the words of Hillary Clinton, what difference does it make? Okay, let's play a game. I'm Dr. Fauci. You be Rand Paul. What would you like to know? If you had Dr. Fauci sitting in your studio, what would you ask him that is so pertinent that it's a take your eye off the war and prices so we can revisit this? You probably say, where'd the virus come from?
0: Why do you ask a question and then pretend and then a question and then you answer it?
1: Okay.
0: So first thing I would say to him, if I had him from Dr. Fauci, the reason we're here is because over 1 million people died. And I think that a huge number of those folks died because of bad decisions. But aside from the ones that died, we also committed horrendous errors in our economy and the way that we handled the pandemic that we need to make sure never, ever, ever, ever happen again. And that's why we're here to do what we did. Now, the Iran situation is terrible. Right this minute, I feel awful for the less than 20 people, I believe, that have died there so far. I feel even worse for the innocent folks in Iran who are suffering. But the good news is we're eliminating in bunches crazy maniacal leaders. And eventually we'll get to the end of those folks. But back to the point, we need to make sure that we never make the mistakes of the COVID mishap ever again. And we also need to make sure that
1: no, you're supposed to ask me a question. I'm Dr. Fauci.
0: I'm saying that. Oh, ask Fauci.
1: I'm Fauci.
0: Why did you feel the need to be duplicitous when you were telling the world one thing about, I'm not here to tell you to close the schools, and you're specifically saying that you went on the phone to the governor of New York and the mayor of New York and said close the schools? Why did you do that?
1: There's a simple answer.
0: What?
1: Because it's always better to err on the side of caution when you're really not sure. I could have my personal thought, but my scientific hat says, well, maybe we should close the schools so we can find out. Because if
0: that was all fine and good for the first 2 months. After that, it became an exercise in ridiculousness. And the fact the world needs to know this. And by the way, we know it now. And if nothing else, I think we're going to stop from seeing this man heralded as some kind of hero.
1: Okay, so you're Rand Paul. So do you think more people died because I decided to keep them away from each other than stick them together? And then you just said, you understand that both sides? If he just say, open the schools, open this, and a bunch of people just died, then you'd have been blamed for that.
0: We did open up in Georgia and Florida and South Carolina, and we did not have a bunch of people die. John, I know that you're a fairly media literate person. I know that you listen to television shows and radio shows where almost every week or so you hear some public figure, left and right, talk about the damage that was done to the American school children for holding them out of school for a year. And then, by the way, we only did that in blue states and blue cities. We didn't do that in Augusta. We didn't do that in Georgia. We didn't do that in South Carolina. But the areas where they did. Well, you know what? That was a dumbass thing to do, John. And we never need to do that ever again.
1: Dr. Fauci did. Governor Kemp have to call Dr. Fauci to open the schools in Georgia. No. So it wasn't his call. The people in charge of the state, after the man gave his recommendation on what they should do, they did what they wanted to. If Dr. Fauci could have been able to say, Governor Kemp, you can't open your schools. So-and-so over here, you can't open. He couldn't. He gives him advice. You take the advice, and you say, well, in Georgia, I think we can do.
0: John, he was lying. He was telling the American people. He was telling the American people one thing, and then turning around according to his own. And by the way, hey, you don't fuss at me. Fuss at him. He's the one who lied, and he admits it in his diary. I'm saying one thing, but I'm saying.
1: So what you think? What do you think have been worse? Kids getting a little behind on education, or people dying?
0: Well, the.

0: People that were going to die.
1: I'll take the people dying.
0: The people that were going to die died pretty quick. They died fairly early in the mess. And again, there was virtually no damage. And by the way, in the months that we shut down the economy, traffic fatalities dropped 98%. Should we shut down traffic?
1: You know what else came out good from COVID? Working home. You know,
0: You think that's good, John?
1: Wait.
0: Because the workplaces of America that actually, and by the way, you've been out of the workforce a pretty good while, Bubba. The workforces of America, the people that run them, the bosses, et cetera, they would disagree with you. They would say that there is a real problem with productivity and honesty among employees when we rely too heavily on work from home.
1: Don't blame that on COVID. Don't blame the school kids on COVID. And don't blame that. This is a whole generation of, as you say all the time, school gives the kids so much leeway in time and assignment. So, hey, we can't blame that on COVID. The kids are just smart these days. They're using an excuse. But when you're talking about COVID, like, oh, well, it wasn't killing, you know. I had two people I know in my family were like 35 and 40. Excellent health. Young guys. Both got COVID. Didn't take the vaccine because they took COVID.
0: Both got COVID and died. John, everybody got it. Are you telling me that your two relatives that had... John, you're telling me that you had two relatives under the age of 50 that were healthy, not fat, not smoking, not cancer, and they died from it.
1: That's incredibly rare. Austin, that's what I tell a friend of mine that's always telling me, oh, you took that. I said, look here. I took five COVID shots. You know why? Because I've been in the military, and I've been shot up with every damn disease known to man.
0: John, you're old and you're fat. That's why you need to, like me, and that's why you need to take.
1: I ain't fat.
0: Oh, come on. I've seen pictures, John. John.
1: No, well, you've been seeing old pictures.
0: Well, that's when it was. This was 5 years ago, John.
1: Officer, I'm 6'2", 235 pounds. That's about the same size I was when I was a cop.
0: How big were you 5 years ago? 6 years ago?
1: I was about 250, 260.
0: That's fat, John. For your height and your age, you're not a muscle man. 6 years ago, you were not. That's fat. And by the way, that's fine. Like I said, I'm overweight too. But when we were in a special category of folks that needed to be treated in a special way. They didn't need to keep my son home. They didn't need to keep my wife home. And nor did they need to give either one of them shots.
1: Well, Austin, what I'm saying is people act like this Dr. Fauci thing is like some neurologist. There's two things.
0: What exactly is it that you think? Because we need to hold people accountable for important, weighty decisions.
1: Well, then you got to hold more people than him accountable.
0: It starts with him.
1: What? He wasn't in charge. He just directed.
0: Fauci wasn't in charge? John, come on. Don't rewrite history, man. Come on.
1: Wait. Let me tell you this, too. And COVID, when they talk about the origin of COVID, you see, this where, as being in the
0: military. He knew exactly where it came from, and he lied through his damn teeth.
1: Let me finish. This is going down the rabbit hole, which I think people don't realize. COVID, it came from the lab. This probably was a biological agent that the U.S. government, you know how you think about the deep state, the CIA, working on stuff. When I was in the military during the Cold War, we was always getting these briefings on. We was working on stuff that could kill a certain population without destroying their building. That was the war of the future, because if we can kill all y'all, then we ain't got to go
0: those
1: in
0: called,
1: and build an
0: those
1: infrastructure.
0: Those are called neutron bombs, if I remember correctly.
1: No. I'm talking about biological warfare. In the military, you get inoculations for all this stuff. It was biological, not chemical agents, bugs, diseases. Remember how you talking about anthrax and all the stuff that we got? You'd be amazed at all the little bad bugs we got that could kill people. And it's the same with AIDS. AIDS, to me, was a biological weapon that got loose. Somebody designed it. Because you remember, it only affected a certain group of people, right?
0: You think, John, you think AIDS was invented in a lab?
1: Yep.
0: Where did you get that from?
1: It popped out of nowhere, and it was...
0: let me ask you a question here. If you think that, then certainly if it's true, Fauci...
1: Austin, I work for the U.S. government.
0: Fauci would know
1: you'd
0: that.
1: You'd be amazed.
0: John, I understand you work for the government. you've got no more access.
1: So you're the one always talking about the deep state. Why you can't believe this?
0: No. I'm Fauci. Asking you. Do you think Fauci's walking around? John, let's not talk over each other. You throw out a statement. Let me ask you about it. You think that AIDS was created on purpose and let out? Well, there's nobody who would know that better than Fauci. Fauci was is that not important information to share with the world?
1: But see, Austin, this is the part you're not missing. He may know it, but the stuff probably goes so deeper in government that he's probably they're not going. Other people don't want the stuff to get out. You ever notice, even with the COVID vaccine, you may say, "Oh man, we got that thing at warp speed." But think about it this way. So I'm not trying to defend Fauci. I'm just saying things how the government is. But now we're making a screen. Say we was the one working on that biological agent. Say Dr. Fauci the mud. All of a sudden it gets out. It's amazing that we got a vaccine for it. Because you know what? If we're already working on something, we probably got something to counteract it.
0: Okay, well, keep in mind that while we, unfortunately, the U.S. government was working on it, it was specifically against our policy and the law that it be done. And the report is that Fauci and a group of deep staters were purposely circumventing the law, and they were doing it. Now, let me tell you something. We in the past have done made terrible mistakes shooting down planes. Let me finish, John. We've shot down planes we're not supposed to shoot down. Russia did it with an American airliner, took Larry McDonald out of the sky. And you know what happens when you have a government that hits a button wrong and blows wrong people up? They pay for it. They write a check. Here's what should have happened, John. 2 weeks after that virus got out, China knew about it. We know they knew about it. Fauci lied his ass off on it. What we should have said was, wow, China, real sorry, your lab that you're in charge of, that you secure, let this virus loose. Guess what? You owe us $2 billion in cash. Will that be cash or charge?
1: Hey,
0: you're going to give us your American Express card, whatever. And that's what should have started happening right that minute. Hey,
1: to this instant,
0: it has not.
1: Let me have this
0: because
1: one
0: of liars like Fauci.
1: Cut me off.
0: Go ahead.
1: Can I get this one statement in before you cut me off? It will make everything I just said.
0: This will be statement number 402, but go ahead.
1: Do you remember the U.S. government was giving black men syphilis as an experiment for years?
0: Yes.
1: Remember that?
0: Yeah.
1: That's all I got to say. When you're up here talking about, we wouldn't do that. That's all I got to say. And that was in the 60s, Austin. That wasn't 400 years ago.
0: It ended in the 60s. It started way before that. No doubt.
1: Okay, so that is your U.S. government. Don't never put nothing past what the U.S. government will do, and then it means they will go to cover it up.
0: Well, then Fauci should have had the backbone to admit it. I mean, he admits what they did with Tuskegee and the syphilis study. So why didn't Fauci admit that? Look, and by the way, all those syphilis patients that were still alive when it was discovered, they were compensated, if memory serves, and there have been lawsuits since then where there has been compensation given. So when are we going after China for what they did to us on COVID? And keep in mind, they knew ahead of time that there was a problem because they shut down international air access to every location in China except Wuhan. Ain't that interesting? We'll be back.
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4: 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I crank it up at 8 and shut it down at 10. As we ride, we'll talk about cars, I'll answer your automotive questions, and we'll have some fun. 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
0: All right, just a couple of minutes. We hit the news at the bottom of the hour. 4:30 news coming up here with Gail Mino, our buddy Perrin standing by. We'll get to him after the newscast. Gail Mino again, just coming up in a moment. Ashley Brown at 6 o'clock with the Thursday Sports Huddle. I want to remind everyone, our friends at Peachtree Pools, they realize right this minute you can jump out your car window in traffic and swim. That ain't normally the case though. No, you want a nice pool in your backyard that is ready to go when the sun's shining bright and it's time to swim. And they can help you out with that. Whether it is an extravagant, over the top, amazing design that looks like something out of a Caribbean resort brochure, or if it's just a simple lap pool, or maybe even an above ground pool that goes in very quick and easy, they can take care of you from one end of the spectrum to the other. 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Gail Mino's standing by right this minute, 4:30 news time. 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
7: 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I'm Gail Mino in the 24-hour WGAC News Center. Early voting continues today and tomorrow in South Carolina for the special election primary election coming up next week. Republicans are choosing a candidate to replace the late Senator Lindsey Graham on the general election ballot for November. Graham's sister Darlene is serving the remainder of his term, which ends in early January. She's one of 10 people in the running for the Republican nomination. There's only one early voting location in Aiken. That's at the Government Center on University Parkway. Hours there, 8:30 till 5 p.m. Today, a half hour left to vote today. Then again tomorrow, the primary election set for next Tuesday. Georgia Governor Brian Kemp has ordered flags lowered across the state tomorrow to honor First Lieutenant Tyler James Feehan, one of four U.S. service members killed recently in the Middle East. The 25-year-old Feehan was raised in southeast Georgia's Bryan County and to be laid to rest in the Georgia National Cemetery in Canton. Kemp ordered flags to fly at half staff on all state buildings and grounds on the day of his funeral, which is tomorrow. Today was the very first day of, yesterday was the very first day of school for elementary students in Richmond County, but school officials ended the day by sending a letter to parents telling them of a gun that was found in a student's backpack at Richmond Hill Elementary. The weapon discovered just before afternoon dismissal. School system police responded and the gun was secured. Officials say the incident is being handled according to the school district's code of conduct and discipline. Officials say students and staff were never believed to have been in danger. Dr. Erica Schwartz has been confirmed by the U.S. Senate as director of the Centers for Disease Control and Prevention. The 54-year-old Schwartz becomes the 22nd leader of the Atlanta-based CDC, which is charged with protecting Americans from preventable health threats. Her resume includes medical and law degrees, as well as a stint as deputy surgeon general and a leadership post at the U.S. Coast Guard. The Hour's top national story, the Trump administration plans to overhaul Head Start, an early education program for the nation's poorest children. Officials from the Department of Health and Human Services say the changes are posted online Thursday will encourage more local decision-making by eliminating many federal regulations. The program currently serves around 700,000 children, including those who are homeless or in foster care. The proposed changes would replace extensive federal regulation with state and local requirements. Officials say that could save more than $2 billion and expand the program's reach. WGAC News Time 4:33. The AccuWeather forecast is coming right up.
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14: Tonight, expect an evening thunderstorm followed by partly to mostly cloudy skies and humid conditions. The low will be 72. Tomorrow will bring humid weather with a mix of clouds and sun along with a chance of a thunderstorm in the afternoon. The high will reach 91. For News Talk and Information, WGAC, I'm AccuWeather meteorologist Joe Lundberg.
7: 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Still thinking about a pool? There's still time for your hometown pool store for over 20 years. A reminder that a flash flood watch in effect remains in effect until 6:15 this evening, even though right now we're experiencing no rain here at the Beasley Studios. Flash flood warning remains in effect until 6:15 for portions of Richmond and Columbia counties, as well as Aiken and Edgefield counties in South Carolina. Keep it here, and we'll let you know when and if that warning is to expire early. Right now, we have cloudy skies, still some thunderstorms in the area, and 71 degrees at 437. I'm Gail Mino with the WGAC 24-Hour News Traffic and Weather Center.
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0: righty, we are back. That heavy long on a wonderfully wet Thursday afternoon. 706-863-5800 is the number. As promised, our old buddy Perrin on line two, sanitized for your protection. What's up, Perrin?
1: Oh, not much, Austin. How's it going?
0: Good.
1: Good. So I know you guys are up in arms about Dr. Fauci. A couple questions for you. What evidence have you seen or can you cite that proves that the virus originated from a lab leak?
0: Probably the same evidence that you can cite that it didn't.
1: Probably? Well, give me your source first. Let's see what you got.
0: That's like asking someone to explain the theory of gravity and how you know it exists. It's widely accepted by everyone that's discussing this now that finally the Wuhan flu origin, the Chinese virus, was in fact that lab. And one of the reasons that Fauci should not be taking the fifth is so that he can discuss some of these things. But instead, he's pleading the fifth, which, by the way, if he said right this minute, if he opened up that microphone and said, we have information that it very likely did come from that. Now we didn't have it back then. I believed it was something else. I was wrong. There you have it. Or he could say, that we were in a very tense situation with China back in those days. We thought that it was diplomatically beneficial to all involved that we go ahead and blame it on some organic origin, and that's why we lied back then. He couldn't be prosecuted for that.
1: No, I mean, yeah, sure, whatever you said, that sounds nice and all, but I just find it odd that, you know, all the evidence that has come out since COVID came points to a zoonotic spillover event. Yet somehow, just conservatives in this country, for some reason, are hell-bent on making it a lab leak. Now, I looked it up. You know, I've done this. I did this research back before Fauci even testified, because he testified in the 2024 very freely about the lab leak theory and the evidence that had come out.
0: Can I read? Hold on.
1: Sure.
0: You asked the question. Let me read to you. Actually, that's 2013. There's something here from the New England. No. There's something here from the New England Journal of Medicine that says there are two theories. And, and most definitely, there were two theories back then. Now, it is widely accepted by most of the authorities that are discussing all this that this was a lab-created virus that leaked out.
1: No, you're wrong. It is not widely accepted amongst the authorities that are discussing this. It is only widely accepted amongst conservatives because you want to blame Dr. Fauci. In fact, the consensus of the scientific community, the people who actually trace the origins using like genome mapping, all the virology and all the science, still points to a zoonotic spillover. The only people that say it's a lab leak are two U.S. intel agencies out of 11, the Department of Energy and the FBI. And in both of those reports, they say it with low confidence, not high confidence, not concrete. They say with low confidence, it could have come out of the lab. Only two out of 11. But conservatives, because they have a political agenda, they don't care about the entirety of the evidence. They just want the evidence that's going to feed the theories that were started when the virus came out.
0: What does Dr. Fauci say about it?
1: In 2024, he says the evidence points to a zoonotic spillover, and there is no evidence that shows that it came from a lab.
0: Yes. What does he say today?
1: The same as he would say in 2024. The no new science.
0: No. He was asked this question last week. What did he say?
1: Why would he answer a question for a job that he's no longer in the role of? So that if he gets it wrong, you can get him on perjury? That's just dumb. He's not the head of NIH anymore.
0: You don't get locked up, Perrin, for getting something wrong. You get locked up for lying.
1: You
0: can. If you're caught in a mistake, there's no penalty for that. But if you get caught in a lie, there's something
1: perjury.
0: Else.
1: No, it's not.
0: No, it's not.
1: Yes, it is.
0: No, it's not. If you say
1: and he's not even at NIH to look at the new evidence since 2024.
0: You and I are having a conversation in Augusta, Georgia. Why the hell shouldn't a man who was in the position for all those years have something to say about it today?
1: Because I'm not testifying in front of Congress. And
0: so, in other words, you can make up whatever you want to say. And
1: I can show you the same things that you could find yourself, but you refuse to because people with a political agenda will feed you a narrative and you just run with it.
0: People with a political agenda. Where are you getting your information from? God himself?
1: No, it's just regular observations of your media and the media you consume.
0: My media.
1: And I mean, like, dragging Dr. Fauci into Congress in 2026.
0: I listen to everybody.
1: Right? You think the country's worried about Dr. Fauci right now?
0: I think that's a really odd pivot to have. Where are all these people from? People coming from that are angry and concerned and complain about them? Do they just not exist? Because there's a hell of a lot of them out there.
1: They've been here, Austin. They've been here since 2020. They didn't really care about COVID now, but since you guys dragged them down to Congress, you can control a news cycle for about a week or maybe more.
0: Versus how long you control the news cycle, and the instant that your old fuddy-duddy fart head was kicked out of office, the powers that be with Facebook and Google and Twitter and all that admitted that the Bidens were leaning on them to spew only their agenda. That's a fact, Brent.
1: That's not true. Actually, you should look up the court case. It's called Biden v. Oklahoma. You guys sued about it. It went to the Supreme Court, and you lost.
0: What did Zuckerberg say? Who is y'all? And by the way, who is y'all? What are you talking about?
1: Your media.
0: My media. Your media admitted that they were manipulated by Biden.
1: Not manipulated.
0: Manipulated.
1: No, that's the wrong word.
0: Yes, coerced.
1: Nope.
0: Yeah.
1: Nope. Content moderation takes place on a platform with its own people.
0: Content moderation.
1: Yeah, with its own people. With government help, should they need it. The two topics that you guys are mad about from 2020 is lying about a stolen election and COVID misinformation, right? So now, if we go fast forward 6 years, you still haven't proved a stolen election from 2020, and you still haven't proved a lab leak theory from 2020. So it kind of seems like they were right, right? Because you haven't been able to cite any evidence, right?
0: You made a statement. Okay, I'm fixing to correct you here. In August 2024, letter to the House Judiciary Committee, Meta CEO Mark Zuckerberg admitted that senior Biden administration officials repeatedly pressured Facebook and Instagram in 2021 to censor COVID-19 content, including even humor and satire, stating that complying with the pressure was wrong, and he expressed regret. Slam dunk, shut up. Flush a turd baloney that you're trying to perpetrate here. You're not going to recreate what happened, Perrin. You're not going to do that. They admitted it. I've testified to it myself. I had right at, I want to say 40, maybe 45,000 on my Facebook page for years. I have more than doubled it since Zuckerberg took his finger, all of them, took their finger off the scale. And I've been told repeatedly by people who work for Meta that, yes, they were censoring and ginning down conservative talk, conservative websites, conservative Facebook pages, etc., and so on. In many cases, because the leadership at the time were themselves liberal, but with even more after COVID pressure from Biden and his administration. Since Zuckerberg took his finger off the scales, I'm at 93,000 and growing exponentially every day on the Facebook page. It really is hilarious. And I don't quite know what better evidence there is than Mark Zuckerberg admitting that they were absolutely pressured by the Bidens. All these deep state folks, I mean, Lord bless. What more has to be shown to you? And you have the audacity to come out now and say, hey, Trump lied. He's a convicted rapist. No, he's not. And by the way, the lady that made the claim against him 30 years ago, he said, she said, and yet you say that the Paula Jones lie that Clinton told was no big deal. And that what happened with Monica Lewinsky, no big deal. You guys are the biggest damn hypocrites that have ever walked down the street. And you also have the audacity to call out Trump now for dozing off in a meeting here and there. He's not fit. You don't get to say who's fit, you lying sacks of crap. You don't get to say. Because we had to sit here and eat your old fart in office for way too long. And he was certified. He was certified by the federal investigator trying to figure out his responsibility, culpability for the documents that he took as being a kindly old man who means well, but just does not have the mental capacity to be cooperative in a meaningful way under oath. Oh, my God. That is hilarious. You want to reinvent the wheel with every discussion. But can we just hold to some solid truths here, because Perrin is not going to agree with what happened with COVID. He's not going to do it. And I'm not going to agree with him. Okay. So getting to the bottom of it, to the best of our ability, is the absolute 100% primary goal. You learn, this is why after somebody's killed in a bad accident on the roadway, they spend God knows how much time, effort, and money to document what happened. So in case there's an uneven roadway that contributed to a car going out of control, or you know, maybe there's a loose gravel that's a problem in an open roadway after a heavy rainstorm, and that contributes to cars skidding and losing control, whatever it happens to be. So you don't have the same thing repeat. And so Fauci was granted this ridiculous level of immunity. And one of the reasons immunity was invented years ago, pardons and immunity, was to get to the bottom of stuff. We're going to give somebody who's testifying the ability not to be punished for telling the truth so we can get the truth. There was a movie or television show years ago where somebody was granted 100% immunity so they could tell the court what happened. It was like in a murder case. And the prosecutor cut the deal with him, signed it, you cannot be prosecuted for any crimes related to this incident. Now tell the truth. And the guy got up there and says, we just want to make sure that I'm completely cleared of all responsibility. And they said, yes. I said, well, yeah, I killed him. What? Yep, I did. Sure did. Killed him. Killed him right there. Bang, bang, bang, bang, bang. Sure did. And by the way, you can't prosecute me for it. But the good news is now you can't prosecute that guy over there either. Ha, ha, ha, ha, ha. But the reason that you grant immunity in a lot of these cases is to get to the bottom of it. And the one thing that I'm really looking forward to, and hopefully Trump, if he's got any common sense whatsoever in this regard, sometimes he likes to be a little more full of bravado than moving forward with common sense, is that he will do what I'm about to describe at 2 minutes until midnight the day that he leaves office. He needs to grant anybody that he's related to, ever shook hands with, whoever worked for him, every bit of immunity that Joe Biden gave all of his people, including, by the way, himself. I hope he does it. I hope and pray to God that he does it. If for no other reason, just to piss off the left. All right, gotta take a break. We'll do that. We'll be back. Stay with us. More fun, more stuff on the Austin Rhodes Radio program. Get to the bottom of it. If Fauci doesn't lie, he cannot be prosecuted for anything he says.
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0: COVID-related, we're talking about. 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
0: Hey, this just in. It looks like Alphonso Williams has more trouble a day after pleading not guilty to the federal charges against him. The sheriff of Burke County is facing now a grand jury indictment at the county level. Documents, according to News 12 reporting this afternoon, show Williams was indicted today on 4 felony counts, 2 counts of making a false statement, 2 counts of theft by conversion. According to the Burke County grand jury indictment, the false statements stem from accusations that Williams entered bogus training record into the Georgia Peace Officer Standard and Training Council post system for a Waynesboro police officer. And prosecutors allege that happened back January of 2023. And it goes on from there. We'll have more to say about this in just a few minutes, but the troubles continue to mount for Burke County Sheriff Alphonso Williams, who is the subject of review right now by the governor's special select committee on this specific matter, recommending whether or not he will be removed or suspended from office pending the outcome of these charges. So stay tuned. More on that coming up in just a few minutes. 95.1 FM, News Talk WGAC Augusta, the Austin Road Show. Gail Minos News coming up at five after five, following Fox News top of the hour. Get it out, Austin. We'll be back. Stay with us.
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17: Wealthy people are building businesses around birthright citizenship. That's not the way it's supposed to work. It's a disgrace. They're buying their way in, and we're not going to let it happen.
16: President Trump signed an executive order in the Oval Office just a short time ago aimed at ending birth tourism, the practice of foreign nationals traveling to the U.S. to give birth and obtain citizenship for their children.
17: We had a very unfortunate decision in the Supreme Court concerning birthright. It was close, but a very, very unfortunate decision. So we're making adjustments.
16: And it comes after the Supreme Court ruled in June that his broader effort to end birthright citizenship was unconstitutional. So now he's taking a more narrow approach, also signing an order seeking to end citizenship to some children born to U.S. And foreign diplomatic staff. And that could possibly expand to U.S. territories. Critics say the policy could also be unconstitutional. President Trump's warning Tehran, if it does not make a deal, the U.S. will hit Iran hard. Fox's Steve Harrigan has more from Tel Aviv.
18: Some Iranian officials are saying they could be close to a deal with Oman for the free regulation of shipping through the Strait of Hormuz. Violence in the region could get in the way. The Houthis once again attacked two Saudi oil tankers. They also killed 38 government soldiers in Yemen, so they could be facing retaliation.
16: And Iran's Tasnim news agency reports two explosions on Qasem Island today, and sources link those to operations against what Iran described as hostile drones or vessels near the strait. That report has not been independently verified. And investors took a breather after the Dow posted three back-to-back records. The Dow fell 464 points today, and the S&P 500 and NASDAQ also losing ground. 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
21: 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I'm Gail Mino with the 24-hour WGAC News Center. The South Carolina Department of Transportation is convening an open house as we speak to offer more information to residents about proposed improvement projects at two busy intersections in Aiken County. One is at the intersection of Bettis Academy and Whaley Pond Roads. The other, the intersection of Whiskey and Powderhouse Roads. That open house getting underway as we speak. It continues for the next 2 hours, wrapping up at 7 this evening at the USCA Business and Education Building on the USCA campus in Aiken. Elsewhere this hour, a Georgia inmate who escaped from the Augusta Transition Center this week has been found. 40-year-old Christopher Craig was in custody for multiple violent felonies when he escaped from the facility on Taylor Street late Monday afternoon. Freedom came to an end earlier today when Craig was taken into custody of the 400 block of Kings Tree Road in North Augusta. Several agencies were involved in the arrest, including the U.S. Marshals Southeastern Fugitive Task Force, the ATF Office of South Carolina, as well as the Aiken County Sheriff's Department. Aiken County investigators say they're not ready to release the name of the man whose body was found earlier today in North Augusta. That discovery made around 8:20 this morning in the 600 block of Jefferson Davis Highway, prompting a response from sheriff's investigators and forensic units. Earlier today, the coroner said the man's identity has been determined but will not be released until relatives are notified. Richmond County Coroner Mark Bowen has released the name of a man whose body was found in a wooded area behind Chuck E. Cheese off Mark's Church Road in Augusta last month. The body of 32-year-old Paul Gonzalez, who was homeless, was found in an area that authorities say appeared to be a homeless encampment. Investigators are awaiting autopsy results to determine the cause of his death, but for right now, they say the cause of death appears to be suspicious. WGAC News Time 505. The AccuWeather forecast is coming right up.
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8: Tonight, expect an evening thunderstorm followed by partly to mostly cloudy skies and humid conditions. The low will be 72. Tomorrow will bring humid weather with a mix of clouds and sun, along with a chance of a thunderstorm in the afternoon. The high will reach 91. For News Talk and Information WGAC, I'm AccuWeather meteorologist Joe Lundberg.
26: 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They nail it every time. A flash flood warning remains in effect for portions of Richmond and Columbia counties, as well as Aiken and Edgefield counties across the river in Carolina. That warning in effect until 6:15 this evening. We've had a lot of heavy rain here in the last couple of hours, but so be careful as those cells continue to move through the area. Right now, we have showers in the vicinity. It's 71 degrees at 10 minutes past 5 o'clock. I'm Gail Mino with the WGAC 24-Hour News Traffic and Weather Center.
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0: We are back. Glad to have you along. A wonderfully messy Thursday afternoon, 10 minutes after 5 o'clock. Keep in mind, Ashley Brown will be in about 50 minutes with the Thursday sports huddle. Lots of football talk and probably throw in some baseball, too. Braves are continuing to do well, and his beloved Pirates, ABs, also doing very, very well. Let's say hello to Tony standing by on line 3. He's got a thought or two on Dr. Fauci. How you doing, Tony?
1: Hey, Austin. Tony here. Listen, I just want to tell you first that I've been listening to you while, even while I was in the field in the military since the day you came back from that suspension.

0: guilty, and so they're coming after him. Maybe if they were nicer, maybe if he was nicer, he would have. But I'm going to listen to your response on the air. But my question, why would a doctor lie?
1: Okay.
0: Thank you.
1: I'm going to have to assume he means, why did he lie originally? I think when this thing first broke out, long before the public was discussing it, people were discussing it behind the scenes. Everything I've read and found in discussions with people that know on this tell me that he knew from the very beginning that it was the gain of function research that he had approved and pushed in Wuhan that was responsible for this. So immediately a CYA, that's cover your CYF, cover your Fanny story, or in this case, cover your Fauci story, would have been coming out about the, you know, wet market and the nasty livestock that they have over there. People in China eat bats, et cetera, et cetera. When it comes to making the population jump through hoops, President Trump, up until the Wuhan flu hit, was enjoying overwhelming success in office. The economy was booming. Everything was going great. No wars, nothing like that. And unfortunately, when COVID hit, that was the only excuse anybody needed to rally around the folks in the middle and scream and holler about trouble. Combine that with relaxing election regulations in swing states like Georgia, and that contributed to the largest turnout of voters in an American presidential election ever. And by the way, didn't come close to hitting those numbers in 2024. So we have more votes than ever during a COVID voting season. Trump loses, and then 4 years later, when we don't have those stupid regulations in a lot of the swing states, Trump wins. The question would be, why would you behave the way that you're behaving? Why would the deep state behave the way they're behaving? Why would they lie? Why would they shut the country down? Why would they? Don't you remember there were people hoping and praying that we wouldn't get a vaccine, that they would not solve the COVID problem until after the 2024 election, excuse me, 2020 election, pardon me, because they wanted to make sure that this pandemic was used against Trump. That's why. That's it. Now, you're asking me, now, why is Fauci lying now? He really has no reason to lie other than trying to save face, maybe. I'm still trying to figure out if he stood up right this minute in front of Congress and answered every question with either honestly or with an I don't recall or something along those lines, he would put himself in direct contradiction with what he wrote in the diary, and then he would have to explain why he was lying in the diary. He made repeated statements in public in 2020 that he was not in a position or in the position of advocating for any particular state to close down schools, any particular region to close down schools, and he didn't offer an opinion because that was up to the individual states, et cetera, et cetera, while on the phone to the governor of New York, mayor of New York, et cetera, urging them to close it down. At least that's what he wrote in his diary. I mean, you're going to have to ask Fauci why he did this. And by the way, I must say, did you see Fauci's attorney having the audacity to tell Aaron Rodgers to mind his own business? I laugh out loud at that. Everything that a man like Dr. Fauci does while he's working for this country affects every taxpayer in it. And last time I checked, Aaron Rodgers is paying more in taxes than I guarantee you Dr. Fauci's attorney's paying. He pays more than 99% of the country pays in taxes. I think he's entitled to have his say. And particularly when officials within the league and the sports media industry

0: came down on him specifically so hard for his commentary, beliefs, opinions, et cetera, on COVID back in the day. So Aaron Rodgers can say whatever the hell he wants to on a pertinent topic that directly affects him. I just had to chuckle about that. And by the way, Fauci's not saying anything because he's a big... Vincent Pastore just passed away. Do you remember who Vincent Pastore played? Who did he play, Michelle?
1: I'm not saying it.
0: Oh, come on. It's a character name. You can. Who did he play? Vincent Pastore on The Sopranos played Big Pussy.
1: I'm not saying
0: that's what he played. That was his name. That was who Vincent passed. It just passed away. You know, he just passed away last week. Did you know that?
1: Yeah, I did know that. But I thought you were saying he just passed away today. I was like,
0: no. He passed away last week.
1: Yeah,
0: passed away last week. And when Aaron Rodgers called Fauci by that name, he was not referring to him as an organized crime head, although he could have been. So anyway, I get a big kick out of watching these folks defend Fauci. How do you and if you want to defend his theories on, you know, the Wuhan flu origins or whatever, I mean, technically speaking, express your opinion. But what do you say? And did Perrin answer this? Perrin's typing, so maybe he can help me here. Perrin, what do you say about the fact that virtually everything noteworthy in Fauci's diary contradicted his public statements on the topic? Is there anything that you have to say about that? I mean, we'll put the scientific stuff aside. Why was he telling the world, I will not express an opinion. I will not tell you what I think about. It's not my place to do that. And yet he's on the phone with the governor of New York. Shut everything down. What do you say about that, Perrin? You got a question? Excuse me. Do you have a question about that, or do you have an answer about that? Austin, it is not against the law to lie in your diary. Am I missing something? A politician can have everything come out of his mouth be a lie, but a person can't lie in a private diary. Oh yeah, of course he can. Yeah, and there's absolutely no. You can, as long as you're not lying under oath, you can lie all day long. You are free to lie in this country. As long as, again, you're not, you know, slandering or libeling someone when you do it. I wanted to come out here and talk all day long about, you know, I had a wonderful trip to the moon last week. I could do that and you couldn't prosecute me for it. Now, you might not ever trust me again, anything that I say, but there's nothing you can be prosecuted for. So here's the question. Why is he pleading the fifth? Why didn't he just say, well, I was lying in the diary? Well, because that's it's not plausible. And if he admitted that he was lying in public in 2020, 21, 22, that's going to hurt the feelings of all the people that want to build statues to the schmuck. I tend to regard him like Aaron Rodgers did. Just call him Vincent Pastore again. Vincent Pastore. Yeah. That's what he is. All right, Fauci sexuals.
1: Don't you remember when people were identifying as Fauci sexuals?
0: Oh. That would make sense because by listening to him, we were all screwed pretty good. All right, we'll take a quick break. We'll do that. We'll be back. Stay with us. The Austin Rhodes Radio program. Wet and dreary Thursday afternoon, but football season's back, so hip hip hooray and whoop-de-doo. We'll be back.
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0: 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Okay, I'm doing my best. I'm going to have to work with my buddy Greg Rickabaugh about this. I don't understand what's going on here. And Aiken County man reportedly confesses to sexual crime involving young children, yet released on his own recognizance. Lord God, why? I mean, seriously, why would that possibly happen in such a way? Makes no sense whatsoever. This guy, Matthew Corey Hulst, H-U-L-S-T, booked Tuesday into the detention center after a major police presence swarmed his home in Aiken County, Columbia Road in Aiken County, not Columbia Road, Augusta Richmond County, or excuse me, in Columbia County. Local investigators have been watching Hulst since May 26th, the Augusta Press reports, Greg Rickabaugh's story here, when a deputy received a cyber tip report from the South Carolina Attorney General's office. It involved child sexual abuse material that Hulst reportedly sent through Snapchat May 2nd, according to the arrest warrant. The suspect did possess and send a photo of a girl under the age of 10. I'll just leave it there. Authorities determined the image was sent from the address where this man lives with his family. The warrant, signed by Judge Lauren Maurice, did not identify Hulst specifically as the person accused of taking the photograph in question, just possessing it, apparently. The sheriff's office has not released specific details of the investigation, including what the Internet Crimes Against Children Task Force might have also seized from the man's home. But boy, I tell you what, when you've got a warrant that also includes paperwork showing that Hulst admitted to the offense, that's something. And again, no bond. This guy's released on his own recognizance. He's charged with two counts of second degree sexual exploitation of a minor. These are felony offenses punishable by up to 10 years in prison for each charge. Walking around. Scratching my head. I am. Oh, well. We'll take a quick break. We'll be back. Gail Mino's local news right this minute. Stay with us, 95.1 FM, News Talk WGAC Augusta, the Austin Road Show. 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
6: WGAC News Time is 5:30. I'm Gail Mino in the 24-hour WGAC News Center. Some news just into the newsroom this hour. Arrest warrants are out for a man wanted for multiple felonies that apparently occurred earlier today. Richmond County authorities say 24-year-old Marlo Rouse was involved in a burglary, assault, and theft that occurred sometime today in the 2400 block of Baywood Drive. Rouse is black, described as 5'11 and 160 pounds. He was last seen traveling in a stolen blue Hyundai Tucson with a Georgia tag. Richmond County authorities are asking for your help in locating Rouse. Elsewhere this hour, Piedmont Augusta will honor first responders who saved a cardiac arrest victim during the Nike Peach Jam basketball tournament in North Augusta last month. North Augusta Department of Public Safety, athletic trainers, and EMS personnel will be recognized tomorrow at 10 a.m. as August First Friday Heroes for saving the man's life. The Texas resident survived and is recovering at home. Good news for supporters of the new Veterans Cemetery coming to Augusta. The $12 million project is federally funded, but the use of those dollars is restricted. Now, a nonprofit is being formed to raise $700,000 for enhancements to the cemetery that federal funding will not pay for.
13: Well, it's a big deal for the region, you know, with 60,000 veterans here, as well as your active duty. I mean, we as veterans deserve to have that final place to be one of honor.
6: 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The Hour's top national story, a Senate committee has voted to hold Dr. Anthony Fauci in contempt of Congress and refer him to the Justice Department for possible prosecution over his refusal to answer questions at a hearing last week on his handling of the COVID pandemic. Fauci invoked the Fifth Amendment right against self-incrimination more than 110 times during that hearing. The Georgia Bulldogs will make a bit of history when they take the field wearing all-white uniforms for the first time ever against Western Kentucky in the second game of the upcoming season, September 12th, in Sanford Stadium. For years, the Dogs have donned red jerseys with white and black accents for home games. Then they flipped the script with white jerseys with red and black accents when away from Sanford. Coach Kirby Smart raised the possibility of all-white unis during spring practice this year, saying the team would wear them if supporters met certain goals for Georgia's NIL program. The last time the Dogs appeared in alternate apparel was during the 2021 Peach Bowl when they wore black jerseys in a win over Cincinnati. Don't forget, whatever color they wear, you can hear the Dogs all season long here on Augusta's Voice of the Georgia Bulldogs, 95.1 WGAC. 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
26: Tonight, expect an evening thunderstorm followed by partly to mostly cloudy skies and humid conditions. The low will be 72. Tomorrow will bring humid weather with a mix of clouds and sun along with a chance of a thunderstorm in the afternoon. The high will reach 91. For News Talk and Information, WGAC, I'm AccuWeather meteorologist Joe Lundberg.
6: 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The flash flood warning remains in effect for about another half hour for portions of Richmond and Columbia County, as well as parts of Aiken and Edgefield counties in South Carolina. Right there, right now, there are showers remaining in the vicinity. It is still 71 degrees at 5:39. I'm Gail Mino in the WGAC 24-hour news traffic and weather center.
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0: All right, we're back. Glad to have you along. Wonderful, messy Thursday afternoon. Ashley Brown just about 25 minutes away. Stay tuned for him and the Thursday Sports Huddle coming up. 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Tell them you heard us talking about it on the Austin Road Show, and you can take an additional $250 off your generator. Our good buddies at Mr. Sparky. Jeremy, standing by on line one, has a comment on Dr. Fauci. What you got, Jeremy?
1: Hey, Austin. I don't mean to sound insensitive, because I realize a lot of people lost loved ones and friends. I was fortunate that I did not. But, you know, for Perrin to be dismissive of why we should revisit this and everything, for people who were in their prime earning years, and I guess I was in my middle 40s roughly back then, you know, it cost us several $100,000, the bare minimum, with what the stock market did. In the years that Donald Trump was president, the first time, I remember 17, 19, and 21%, somewhere in there. I don't remember exactly the order. But if you know anything about long-term investments and the rule of 72, when you're getting 20%, your money is doubling every 3 years. And that's unheard of. So part of the motivation for this thing, I think, was you just couldn't have that many blue-collar people, you know, that were going to retire millionaires had that economy kept going the way that it was. So, you know, I realize it sounds like Brian comes from money, and maybe it didn't hurt him that bad. But, you know, I am deeply still offended by what it did to the economy, to our society as a whole. We still haven't recovered the baked-in inflation from all the money that was handed out.
0: We empowered and equipped a huge generation of outright fraud thieves that continue, unfortunately, in some cases, to steal money and create havoc out there. And boy, the left really doesn't want to start holding those people responsible. That's why they were hesitant to go after all the fraudsters in Minnesota and places like that. It's shocking, disgusting, beyond belief that we've had the amount of bureaucratic BS that went on with COVID that was completely and totally unnecessary. We should have shut down at the most 4 weeks at the very beginning to get a handle on it and say, okay, now we're not seeing healthy people drop dead. We're not seeing healthy people affected tremendously. So let's get them back to work. Schools, unless you're 20 pounds, 30 pounds overweight, elderly, sick in some other way, you're going back to school. My wife, who is the picture of health, fantastically slim, fit woman, had no business staying out of school. She didn't want to stay out of school. And she'll tell you right now that to this day, she's handling 9th, 10th, 11th, and 12th graders who were greatly impacted by being held out of school. And we're in Georgia. The folks up in Chicago, Los Angeles, New York, God bless those kids, the damage that was done to them.
1: Right, and that's the other reason that we know that they were monkeying around with it, because it wasn't just sick and it wasn't just old people. My parents came through it fine. They both had it. They were in their mid-70s. There was something in people's genes that it just settled into their lungs, and said that some people it was like their lungs just filled up with wet concrete and there was nothing they could do about it. And I'm going to tell you something. I don't care how many treaties they sign. The holy grail of weapons is a biological weapon that you can either design so that your troops are immune to it, or that you can inoculate them to. Because in World War II, to take a city, we had to pretty much destroy it. You know, all the infrastructure, all the buildings. But if you could come up with such a weapon, then all you have to do is send somebody in there with the gross job of cleaning out the body. And if you think they'll ever stop working on it, then you're just not that bright, far off the road there.
0: Right.
1: So, I mean, they're just not ever going to stop working on that. There's always, eugenics, all the stuff we can do now, you know, we're heading in a place that is really, really scary. I'm really kind of glad I'm not any younger than I am.
0: All right. Hang in there. Appreciate the call.
1: Yes.
0: Thank you. 706-863-5800 is the number. Hold on 1 second. I have a quick minute here. Let me remind you real quick about our friends over at Frog Hollow Hospitality Group. 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We'll be back. Stay with us. The Austin Road Show continues. 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
0: All righty, we are back. We are back. I'm getting a lot of folks asking me about the Alphonso Williams situation and to explain what the difference is between these charges that were released today under indictment from the grand jury in Burke County and the ones that came earlier, the federal case. Different events. It really is as simple as that. I don't have the full paperwork in front of me to read to you what the, I think it's the Ogeechee acting DA, but I need to remind you folks, the man that was in charge of handling that case literally dropped dead just a few months ago. He was a middle-aged district attorney, and sadly, he had a heart attack, I think, while working out. And that may have delayed things even more, but the reason the case has been so long coming, this was the case that was held on to by Jared Williams, DA in the Augusta Judicial Circuit, which includes Burke County, and then passed off, I want to say at the last minute, I was told it was right at the deadline for losing out on statute of limitations. I mean, it's a not a miracle, but it came close to being unprosecutable, if what I'm told is accurate. Why he decided, Jared Williams decided at the last minute, why he waited so long. I mean, I would have taken a look at that case, not based on the merits of the case, just on the nature of the allegation, and said, wait a minute, this is the sheriff that I have to deal with. He and his people is one of the two main law enforcement agencies that I deal with in Augusta, or Augusta, Richmond County, and Burke County, the two largest, Richmond County Sheriff's Department, Burke County Sheriff's Department. There's no way I can handle this case. So in 2 seconds, had he been as bright as he needs to be, he would have handed this off to another DA. But he waited. Why he waited so long, no one's ever been able to tell me that. And by the way, this is the same guy who is happy to indict other members of law enforcement agencies that are under his jurisdiction. They work within his jurisdiction that he has to take cases from. He has not been shy about that. So why he picks and chooses the way he does, you'd have to ask him. You have to ask him. He's not volunteering anything much these days that I hear of. So it'll be a fascinating conversation over the course of the next couple of weeks if the folks in the media can get him to admit one way or the other, Jared Williams, why he himself didn't prosecute these things and why he waited so long. So that's the short answer. That's the short answer. A couple of months of the delay is directly attributable to the death of the DA that was in charge of the case. But the time prior to that, good cotton picking luck getting an explanation that makes any sense. Also, I was asked today if there's an update from the governor's committee that was put together, two sheriffs and I think the state attorney general, when they would be issuing their decision on whether or not to relieve Sheriff Williams from office, from duty in office, while he's being prosecuted. And that's also something that sadly should have happened immediately. I think there are spelled out time frames involved in some of this. They can't act too quick. They can't wait too long to act. Prescribed time frames with it that they've got to, you know, jump through hoops, et cetera, et cetera. So there you have it. Gang, we are out of time. We'll be back tomorrow. Same bat time, same bat channel. Ashley Brown coming up with Sports Huddle on this rainy, dreary Thursday night. Hang in there.
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21: He says the decision was unfair. I'm Lisa Lacera, Fox News. That's why President Trump signed executive orders to end so-called birth tourism in the state after the Supreme Court decision in June upheld birthright citizenship.
25: This was done for a different reason. This was done right after the Civil War. This was for the babies of slaves.
21: Second order would limit the number of people eligible for U.S. citizenship after being born in the U.S. On the Iran conflict, the president said he thinks it's going to end pretty soon as mediators work on a deal to reopen the Strait of Hormuz.
25: We have a thing called the blockade headed up by the U.S. Navy, and we control it.
21: But the president warned there could still be incidents coming from Iran, like an attempt to shoot down U.S. forces or a mine placed in the strait. The White House says Iran has been negotiating an end to the blockade of the Strait of Hormuz with Oman, though Tehran denies it. A Senate panel votes to hold Dr. Anthony Fauci in contempt for refusing to answer questions during a hearing last week.
28: A week after
1: Anthony Fauci invoked the Fifth Amendment more than 100 times at a Senate hearing, the Homeland Security and Governmental Affairs Committee voted to refer Fauci to the Justice Department for contempt of Congress.
2: A subpoena is not an invitation. A subpoena with no consequence is not a subpoena. It's a suggestion.
1: Republican Chairman Rand Paul says Fauci's constitutional right against self-incrimination does not apply since he was pardoned by former President Biden. Democrats say Republicans are breaking with precedent by not respecting a witness's Fifth Amendment privilege.
21: Fox's Jared Halper at the White House. A detective in Spokane County, Washington says Aaron Farinacci, the man accused of setting one of the area's wildfires, confessed and said he planned to set the fire for weeks. Wall Street stocks edge lower. The Dow lost 464, the NASDAQ minus 15. 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
30: 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Tonight, AB talks about all things happening in local and regional sports, the pros and college. 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
31: Welcome in, everybody. Ashley Brown with you here on the Thursday Night Huddle. If I can get my headphone working, there we go. Welcome in. Got a good show planned for you tonight, some fun. We're going to talk football, of course, because really, I guess we can say it, football is here. Because tonight, look, I know it's an exhibition game, and I know it's, you know, it doesn't matter, and you're going to see a lot of players play that won't even make the team, but it's football, damn it. The Hall of Fame game between the Cardinals. Who are the Cardinals playing tonight? The Hall of Fame? Huh? Carolina, that's right. Hall of Fame game tonight. Carson Beck, the former Georgia Bulldog, actually starting tonight for the Cardinals against the Panthers.
3: His son.
31: There you go. Austin was giving me all the details of their trip to Pittsburgh and Bo's experience working with the Steelers, which sounds awesome.
3: Kenny Pickett starting tonight for the Panthers.
31: I never thought I'd be jealous of a guy who had to do laundry, but I am.
3: Kenny Pickett starting tonight.
31: Yeah, Kenny Pickett versus Carson Beck. That's a great matchup. But welcome in. Also tonight, of course, we try to focus on the high schools here. So here's what we're doing tonight. We're only doing one coach tonight, but we're still doing a preview of a team, and I'll explain why. We're going to have Ronnie Baker on towards the end of the program. We're going to have Ronnie Baker on in our final segment. Well, next to last segment, I think. Around 6:40 or so, we'll have Ronnie Baker on the show. He is the head coach of the Laney Wildcats. We'll get a look at the Laney team. They're going to be very young this year. They got to replace a lot of players, but we're going to talk to Ronnie Baker about his squad. Earlier in the show, though, after the first break, coming up in about a little less, about 10 minutes or a little more, we are going to have the voice. You hear him here on WGAC Friday nights during football. He is the voice of the North Augusta Yellow Jackets. Jason Lynn is going to be on the program with us. And the reason we're having Jason on, we've already had North Augusta's coach, Richard Bush. By the way, I do think North Augusta, let a little cat out of the bag, I do think they are going to be the best or one of the best for sure teams in the area this year. But that's not necessarily why we're having Jason on, because we've already previewed them. And by the way, we're back to two head coaches next week, and I'll preview that before we get out of here, who we have on next week. But we've got Ronnie Baker on tonight to talk Laney, and then Jason Lynn to talk North Augusta. But the reason we've got him on earlier today, really it's the first time I've ever done this. I don't know why. As much as I was into recruiting and as big as I kept up with the recruiting, and we always did a lot of if you're new listeners, you might not remember, we used to do we used to do the signing day shows. They were a huge hit. We started at the radio station, with just a few kids. Then we did a restaurant with more kids. Then we did the Partridge Inn, the whole restaurant area, that whole area where they have the buffet. We filled that up. Then we moved to Wild Wing. And it was phenomenal. We had a blast doing those. But I have never done a CSRA high school football ranking based on recruiting, like a rank of the top recruits. Never done that. Don't know why I've never done it, but we've never done it. I did it this year. It was, I had mentioned that we were going to be doing it. I enjoy doing this stuff. It's fun. It was a lot of work, though. This one was a lot of work. But I do enjoy it. And going through the players, talking to coaches, talking to some recruiting analysts, that kind of stuff. It was fun. And we unveiled the list today. Is it perfect? No, there's I'm sure a few players are going to slip through the cracks, but we tried our best to include everybody and to get it right. And I think for the most part we have. I was being alerted by a former Aiken Hornet about a couple Aiken players that we might have missed. And look, I knew about two of the three he's talking about. But this is not, first off, this is not the best players necessarily. Some of them are great. Don't get me wrong. That's different. This is not about their performance on the field, like they rushed for 1,000 yards or they won on, they were all region, or I think they're going to be one of the best players. That's not what this is. This is strictly based on, are they being recruited and what level? And so we did it. If you want to see the list, you can go to Facebook. It's two State Sports with Ashley Brown, and you can follow, you can see it. It's the latest post I did. It came out this morning. And the way we broke it down, I did the top 36, and I know that's a random number, but there's a reason why I did it. The top 36 high school football recruits in the CSRA. I broke it down this way. We did 16 seniors, 16 juniors, and that junior class is loaded. And then we did four sophomores. Now, again, we did four sophomores. That means last year's, you know, they were freshmen and they had some, they were good enough to where they've already got D1 offers in most of those cases. So those are the 36 that we really previewed. We've got, you know, like I said, check it out. You can see it. And we'll go through it on the air tonight as well a little bit. And then what I did in the comment section on that post, if you look in the comments, I also put a kind of a listing of just about every other kid I could think of. And I did in my headset going again. And I did get some assistance from some coaches and things like that. This wasn't

0: so many of the seniors, I think 11 or 12, something like that, a big number of maybe 11 of the seniors, of the 16 seniors in the rankings, they've already committed. And again, that's something that's changed a little bit to have that many committed this early, especially at if they're not committed to like a big SEC, because a lot of times kids would wait, coaches would wait, whatever. So it's interesting that a lot of them have already committed. But we'll have that. I'll go through that list during the show a little bit. We've also got a few other things we're going to touch on. We've got a list of players that played in this area that are playing in other areas that if I were doing a recruiting list including them, that would change the list quite a bit. There are three that I can think of right off the top of my head. Aaron Gregory would have been four. He's already left. He was at Augusta Christian, transferred to Douglas County. Now he's at Texas A&M. By the way, he's beefing up. He's already put on like 15 pounds of muscle. He looks like a different person already. So we tonight on the show are going to talk a lot about some of the prospects, some of the college kids, and we're going to start it with North Augusta after the break with Jason Lynn. Then later in the show, we'll shift over. We'll talk about the Laney Wildcats. And in the meantime, of course, I'm also going to go through the recruiting list with you. I'd love for you to check it out if you would. And make sure you follow the page as well. That's always a good thing. Next week, I will go from the recruiting side to the actual playmakers. And some of that will overlap. Some of those players will overlap. But I'm going to make a list of the top players to watch, the players that put the numbers up, irregardless of recruiting. And I will also unveil for the first time this year our 2026 preseason high school football poll for the CSRA. So we'll have that and the top players to watch coming your way next week. We'll unveil it on Wednesday on Two State Sports, and then we'll talk about it on Thursday, Two State Sports with Ashley Brown on Facebook, and then we'll talk about it Thursday here on this show. So excited about that. And folks, we are only 2 weeks away from high school football, the real games. Teams are playing scrimmages and all that. But August 21st, so we're 15 days away from the kickoff of the high school football season, and I can't wait. As a matter of fact, this would have been a nice night for high school football. It's not hot. You got a little overcast, and most of the teams now around the area have field turf, so the field wouldn't be tore up too bad, although kind of cool when it is sometimes, right? But this would have been a great night because the heat early in the year is what's devastating, and you got kids cramping and things like that, and that can make it tough. All right. We're going to take a break. When we come back, the voice of the North Augusta Yellow Jackets here on WGAC is Jason Lynn. He will join us. As a matter of fact, I think he's at one of those scrimmages with North Augusta that I was talking about. We'll have him on board, and we'll talk about some of these prospects from North Augusta that are on this ranking list we did of the top recruits. We'll have that coming your way right after this timeout.
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0: Right, folks, welcome back in. It's the Thursday Night Huddle. Ashley Brown with you here on WGAC. And I mentioned that later in the show, we got Ronnie Baker on as we'll preview the Laney Wildcats football team. We already had North Augusta's head coach on a few weeks back. As a matter of fact, I think he was on the first show we did as far as the coaches two-a-days. We already had Richard Bush on the program, but today we unveiled the high school football recruiting rankings, and it's loaded with North Augusta players, so we figured we would get a chance to chat with Jason Lynn, who's the voice of the North Augusta Yellow Jackets here on WGAC. I said he was going to be at a scrimmage, but Jason, the scrimmage today got canceled, you say, right?
1: That's right, man. I got a mile down the road from my house going to meet a friend to ride up, and he texted me and said it got canceled. I mean, when I left the house, it was pouring.
0: Yeah.
1: I think certain portions of North Augusta may have got 4 to 6 inches of rain, so I'm actually kind of glad that, as much as I wanted a kid to go play, and I'm sure they wanted to go play and play against somebody else, it's just too dangerous a situation. So it was good they didn't even have to, you know, pull out of the school, from what I understand. So.
0: Okay, well, like you said, you know, the one thing you worry about, you don't want anybody getting hurt. You know, there's all sorts of things. but, you know, one thing I was joking earlier, I said this would be great weather for the regular season, though, because it wouldn't be hot. If you had to play the games and be out there, at least it wouldn't be so hot today with the overcast. But bottom line is, man, we are 15 days away from the start of the season. I know you're excited. I am too. And today I put out a list of what, you know, I tried my best to get it as close as I could to correct. And I'm sure it's not perfect. But one thing I noticed as I was putting this recruiting list together, so many North Augusta kids. So that's why I wanted to give you a call. And I know North Augusta's coming off two amazing seasons. And, you know, they've graduated some great players, but boy, do they have some players, and especially on that defense. As a matter of fact, one of the best defensive players, you know, Ryan's the linebacker. If you're ranking best players, he might have been number one. But if you're ranking recruits, that shows you how loaded you guys are, because you got about four or five guys getting a lot of attention. So let's start with that defense, and I think it all starts with the big fella up front, Simeon Jones. I have him ranked the number four senior recruit in the area. He's already got D1 offers. He's plenty of them. He's already committed to James Madison. Tell us about Simeon Jones and how important he is to what North Augusta does defensively.
1: Yeah, Simeon's been a staple on that defensive line for the last several years. He he's been next to some good ones, as you know. You follow North Augusta football, you know, as good as, you know, I know you go all around the CSRA, but you know what North Augusta has year in and year out on defense, and Simeon's no exception to that. He is, he anchors it down in the middle. He's got some more guys around him that's going to offset some of the double teams that he's going to draw, and it's going to open up a lot of rushing lanes for the guys to rush upfield, get after the quarterback. And I think Richard has just done a phenomenal job of keeping the continuity within that staff there. And, you know, in an era where kids kind of bounce around now, I think North Augusta has done as good a job as any at keeping what they have and developing what they have, you know. And I say it all throughout the shows on Friday, and I say it, and I'll say it again today. It's becoming a little bit like college, as in you got to do your best to try to keep kids grounded and getting them to buy into what you're doing. And Coach McKeever on the defensive side of the ball, I know he's the guy that gets calls probably every year to come, you know, come coach with us. But like I said, Richard's done a great job of keeping his coaches there, and I think that's critical in continuing to build a program like he's done. And North Augusta's got it rolling right now, and I'm excited. Simeon, but getting on to him, Simeon is he's a guy that that can plug up the middle. Like I said, he's going to draw a bunch of double teams, and I think he's going to excel, and it's going to open up a lot of other guys. Getting a lot of stats too, because of what he's going to draw. And he's just a nightmare to prepare for, because I watched him in the spring game, watched him, you know, in a couple of little good on goods over the last couple of weeks, and he's just he's hard to block up front, man. He's a handful.
0: You know, a lot of guys his size, 6'2", about 320, a lot of guys that size in high school, they just kind of block the running lane. He's so active. I mean, he's quick on his feet, light on his feet for the size. And that was the thing that stood out to me in watching him play, was he's just so active for a guy that size.
1: Yeah, he can shed blocks, man, and he rips through real hard, and it's hard to square him up, because like you said, a lot of guys his size are just plug up the lanes, but he can get upfield, he can get after you in the open field, make open field tackles, and he creates so many negatives, and I'm super excited to watch him play, man, because he gives you the ability to to only have the luxury to rush three and four people, and then you can drop everybody else. Hence, that's why North Augusta had so many interceptions last year, other than we have a talented secondary as well. I'm not taking anything away from them, but when you can do that, you can you really block up a lot of the passing lane that you have for those receivers.
0: Also, up front on that defensive line with Simeon, I have him number four. Right behind him at number five is Josh Simpkins, 6'3", 245. He has gotten interest from Duke. He's got over a dozen offers already. ETSU, East Carolina, App State, Liberty, the Citadel, Richmond, Mercer. Simeon had over 20 offers. Well, Josh is right there with him, another talented guy up front on that defense.
1: Absolutely. And he's rangy, he's athletic, he can be a two-way player when North Augusta, when coach needs him there, Coach Bush, and you can see him, and what's good about him is he can play up and down the line, and he's very versatile. They can move him all over. They can play him standing up, play him down in the three technique. I mean, he can impact you in a lot of different ways. So that's another one of those guys that when you're game planning for him, I mean, do you double team him? Do you double team Simeon? I mean, what do you do to keep from all that havoc that can be caused from that defensive line? So I'm super excited about him. And I think I would say he gets overlooked, not from anybody that watches North Augusta football, but certainly Simeon's going to be one of the guys that stands out, but so is Josh.
0: Well, as good as they are, those two big seniors, if you look at the junior class, I did the top 16 seniors and the top 16 juniors. I had Simeon and Josh number four and five. Well, on the junior list, number two is a defensive player from North Augusta. Number five is an offensive player. Let's start with a defensive player, and they might even be more heavily recruited by some bigger schools maybe. DJ Johnson, who I'll start with, 185 pounds. He's got offers already from Cincinnati, Marshall, Samford, Coastal Carolina, Campbell, Georgia State, and he's getting looks from the SEC and the ACC, Clemson, Georgia, and South Carolina. He's one of those defensive backs in that secondary we were kind of alluding to earlier.
1: Yep. Prototype, as you well know, man. It's what every big-time Power Four school is looking for these days. 6'3", the measurables are there. The athletic abilities through the roof. Last year, they experimented on the offensive side of the ball with him a little bit, and very, very raw, and still has a ton of room to grow, obviously. But I think he has an exceptionally high ceiling, and I definitely think midway through the season, maybe even earlier, he's going to start rolling in some big time Power Four offers as well, just because of his measurables. You can't teach that, and I think he's going to have a good season this year, because it's going to be hard to attack his side of the field because of how athletic he is. And I've heard he's only gotten better at closing in as well, too, at breaking on the ball and making plays on the ball.
0: Y'all have had a lot of good DBs. It brings me back him being recruited this heavily to C.J. Byrd back in the day. Who was a big recruit for you guys, of course, coming out of North Augusta. Let's go to the offensive side. I've got him ranked number five among the juniors in the area. He's already got some big offers as well, Cincinnati, Samford, Campbell. He's getting looked at by Georgia. And he's another one. This kid, I think, is raw and really – is just scratching the surface on what he can be, and that's Kadri Wright, 6'3", 210, wide receiver, and maybe some teams even like him as maybe a tight end. Talk about Kadri a little bit.
1: Yeah, Kadri is a he's a two sport player. Does some impact for my cousin Tony. He's just a great kid. What, like you said, you nailed it. He was raw last year. I wouldn't say he was limited in his route tree, but I think they're going to let him go a little bit more this year and play and move him across the board. You know, Coach Godwin, who calls the plays for North Augusta, he does a good job of not keeping players stationary and moving them up and down, whether it's from the slot, outside. And I think Cadre is no exception to that. And I think he's going to be a threat down the field. I think North Augusta will use him to block out in the edge. And that's a big deal at North Augusta. You ain't going to be able to play if you can't block because, you know, North Augusta runs the football.
0: Oh, yeah.
1: And your receiver's got to be able to block, and Cadre can do that, and he can hammer people out on the edge. And I'm excited about just what he can bring to the table from a from stretching the field for North Augusta.
0: Yeah, that and the confidence level it's got to give Colin Tillman now that he's going to be the guy. It's so tough when you're splitting time, although both he and Hillary last year were great. But it's so, you know, I know splitting time, you've got to press a little bit and want to make plays when you're in there. And now this is his team and he's the guy. And I think that's going to give him a ton of confidence to, going into the season to make some plays.
1: Absolutely. And I know there's one more player you had on there that I want to mention, Dez Davis.
0: He's the most heavily recruited of them all, probably. He's only a sophomore, but 6'4", 215 pounds. You're not supposed to be that as a sophomore. You're also not supposed to have like six D1 offers already, and he's getting looks from all the big boys. So, yeah, tell us about him a little bit.
1: Yeah, you talked about Josh and Simeon. Well, Dez Davis, his ceiling may be as high as anyone's we have on our entire roster just because of his measurables. I knew this kid was going to be special last year. He recovered an onside kick, in a playoff game. We had a little sneak onside kick early. And, I can't remember if it was the first or second round last year. And he played a lot of special teams, but then he started getting more reps toward the end of the year, some meaningful reps, not just mop up, reps like you would see a lot of freshmen get, but getting meaningful reps. And he was always the first one down the field. On kickoff, making tackles, and we knew his ceiling was just super high. He's got a high motor. He's a massive kid too, and he's only going to get stronger. And so when you're talking about Josh, Dez, and Simeon on the defensive line, North Augusta has maybe one of the better defensive lines in the entire state, and they're going to be hard to block up front.
0: Yeah, I tell you, man, it's going to be fun watching his recruitment as well because, again, the coaches obviously are in love with what they're seeing so far, and he's got three more years to do it. And like you said, you know, North Augusta kind of has been able to keep their kids. It's crazy you mentioned that because I got a note earlier today from somebody transferring. It's a basketball player. He's going to his fourth high school in 4 years, and he's a good player.
1: Yeah,
0: and I know. It's gotten crazy. Over 1,000 kids. They actually have like a mini transfer portal in Georgia. Over 1,000 high school boys transferred from one school to another this offseason. And that's just the ones they know about.
1: Yeah, I don't know what to think about it, man. I know it's kind of where we're at. And we all have to embrace it because it's you know, until they, you know, make it a little bit harder for people to transfer. I don't know. It could be because, you know, you benefit from it sometimes, so it's hard to get completely mad.
0: You know, well, and also you don't ever know everybody's circumstance, and some are legit and some aren't. And they don't have enough money to police it. But they ought to say you get, like, kind of what they're doing with you maybe you get one transfer in 4 years or whatever. I don't know.
1: Who knows? And I know that they'll squeeze it, and they'll figure out ways that, you know, because you said, I think you made a great point there with not everybody has the same situation. Mm-hmm. It's not just sometimes as simple as the kid just wants to transfer. When you hear 4 in 4 years, to me, that's just as simple as transferring. That's just you want to go somewhere else.
0: Even if you can live with the transfers, I can't live with the making a proclamation online that I'm making an announcement.
1: That's just a giveaway there.
0: That's crazy.
1: I know it is, man. But I, you know, hey, it's where we're at.
0: Yeah.
1: It's led down to the high school level now, and everybody just got to embrace it, you know, for what it is.
0: All right. Well, man, I'm excited for the season. I know you are as well. And we opened the season with y'all, right?
1: I'll see you in a couple of weeks.
0: Yeah, that's, boy, talk about a doozy. The defending state champs against North Augusta. It's always a good game anyway. North Augusta against Strom Thurmond. Man, at Strom.
1: It's going to be rocking.
0: That's going to be
1: defending state champions. There's already some bad blood between there. Yeah. Our you know, one of our quarterbacks transfers over there, news that he can play now, I believe. So it's like, oh my gosh.
0: Yeah, that's gonna be a wild night. I can't wait. We had a kickoff game with Thompson at North Augusta before. We've had one Burke County against. We've had some good ones. This might be the best matchup, or most anticipated matchup we've had as far as an opener for Game Night Live.
1: So I don't think there's any question about it, man. Yep. I fully expect it to be a four quarter brawl.
0: All right, buddy. Well, Jason, man, I love it. Always informative, and we love your passion for what you're doing with North Augusta. Just keep it up. Like I said, sometimes on the way home from our games, I get to listen to you and Tony, and I love it. So keep up the good work, brother.
1: Thank you, Ashley. I appreciate you, man. You do a great job. Anytime you'll have me, just give me a call.
0: All right, buddy. Thank you. That is Jason Lynn. He is the voice of the North Augusta Yellow Jackets. Great guy. I've known him for a long time. He's, you know, just a great person and does a fanatic. If you haven't heard North Augusta here on WGAC on Friday nights, he and Tony Harrell, who's the head basketball coach, and their cousins, and man, they do a phenomenal job calling the action. It's really, really good stuff. All right, we're going to take a break. When we come back, we will shift gears. We're going to have Laney head football coach Ronnie Baker on the show. Laney, like I said, they've got to replace a lot. It's not the same situation as North Augusta we're talking about, but we're going to talk to Ronnie Baker about it because Laney's been consistently a pretty darn good team in Richmond County. We'll find out what their plans are to try and continue that with their head coach Ronnie Baker in a moment.
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0: All right, folks, welcome back. Thanks again to Jason Lynn, and boy, the rundown of that North Augusta team. Think about that now. That's only five of their, and to be honest with you, it's not their starting quarterback. It's not their starting running back, who are both damn good. It's not their best player on defense, probably, who's their leader, Javon Ryans. So it's not three of their best players, but it's their biggest recruits. Think about how loaded that team could be this year. And I think they're 23-4 over the last 2 years, something like that. I think they were 12-2 and 11-2 over the last two seasons. So yeah, they're something special going on over at North Augusta with Richard Bush and that squad, and just phenomenal stuff. So while we're efforting Coach Ronnie Baker right now, and while we wait, I'll go over the list. So again, what I did today, we put out at Two State Sports with Ashley Brown on Facebook the CSRA's top 36 recruits entering the 2026 season. We broke it down by grade: top 16 seniors, top 16 juniors, and top 4 sophomores. The number one player on the list, and some have him as the number one linebacker in Georgia, He is the number one player on this list among seniors, and that's Jabias Smith, the talented linebacker. He also is a good running back out of Swainsboro. He is committed to Florida, so he's not a smart person. I'm just kidding. He's going to be a Florida Gator, it looks like. Already committed. He had over 35 offers, including, get these offers now. This is why he's number one. Georgia, Alabama, Ohio State, Michigan, Texas A&M. Over 35 offers, and he's going to be a Gator. He's 6'3", 210, just a specimen and an athlete. He's number one. Number two on the list is a guy that a lot of people still don't know much about, but I've got him up here high on the list, and that's Dextavion Reese. He is out of Hepzibah. He is a talented, big defensive back. He's 6'4", about 185 pounds. He is committed to Rutgers, which surprised me a little bit, because Kirby Smart landed the helicopter over there to go see him. He's still getting looks from some of the bigger schools, including Georgia. This guy had over 20, Reese at Hepzibah, he has over 20 offers, including Georgia Tech and Nebraska, but he chose to commit to Rutgers. Interesting there. So he will be a Scarlet Knight, and he will be in New Jersey for his college, unless something changes, but he is committed there. Number three on the list is a kid I think is going to put up a monster campaign running the football. He had a big year last year, could be even bigger this year because he's got one of his big linemen who's healthy, who was out all of last season, and that's A.B. Hilton, Abraham, but he goes by A.B., just like me. He's a little faster than me. He's 5'11", 205. He is committed to South Florida. He had offers from Pitt, Northwestern. How about this? Army, Navy, and Air Force, and Liberty. But he's going to South Florida. I had him number three. Simeon Jones, we mentioned him. Committed to James Madison. Over 20 offers in North Augusta. Josh Simpkins at number five. He's committed. He's not committed. He's got over a dozen offers, and he's getting some interest from Duke. Kyson McLeod is a talented wide receiver from South Aiken. I've got him at number six. He's committed. He's got over 20 offers. He's committed to App State. Offers from Miami of Ohio, Richmond, Samford, Coastal Carolina, 6'4", 205. The kid that could move up on this list by the end of the year if we do another ranking is Lothan McBride. Lo McBride is a 5'10", 175-pound receiver for Richmond Academy. He's committed to Kennesaw State, but he's also getting some looks from bigger schools, Georgia and App State and some others. But he had offers from Troy, Liberty, North Alabama, Samford, Coastal Carolina. Number eight on the list is Keith Dunn, another Hepzibah Rebel. Dunn is a 6'4", 250-pound defensive end. He is committed to Georgia Southern. So you Georgia Southern fans will get to see him play. He has over a double figures in offers as well. Rounding out the top 16, Jonathan Norman out of Lincoln County is number nine. He is 6'1", 170. He is a burner, runs a 4.35 40-yard dash. He is getting interest from Georgia, Clemson, and South Carolina. Right now, though, the offers are Army, Navy, Air Force, Mercer, and Georgia Southern. When I hear all of the service academies offering, that means that person's a good student. So I know that for a fact. Ray Harris is my sleeper on this list. I think he's going to have a huge year. He is a monster up front. 6'3", 280, defensive lineman from South Aiken. He was banged up last year. He still played, but he wasn't 100%. He's committed to Furman, and I think he's going to be great there. He's got over 15 offers. Cornell, Morgan State, Samford, the Citadel, some of the teams. Number 11 on the list is another kid that's committed. He's committed to the University of Delaware, and that is wide receiver Charles Ant Williams out of Bamberg Earhart, 5'10", 170. He has offers from Air Force, the Citadel, Jacksonville State, Fordham, Georgetown, Army, but he's committed to Delaware. Number 12 on the list is Will Joyner. He's one of a bunch of Burke County kids getting looks. He's got, I think he's got about 9 or 10 offers. Clayton State, Reinhardt, North Dakota State College, and I think he's going to get more offers. He's somebody I think that could go up. He's a defensive back and wide receiver. Number 13 is Christian Tarver. He is right now only an offer from Savannah State, but he's getting looks from Georgia Southern, Georgia State, and a bunch of others. He plays on that same Swainsboro defense with Jabias Smith. talented player there, Christian Tarver. He's 6'2", 225. The next guy's a sleeper. He was hurt last year. I've got him high on the list because I think the offers are going to pour in. 6'5", 310-pound right tackle, Aiden Allen. He is from Screven County. D1 ability, no doubt. Still growing. And I think Ron Duncan's got himself a D1 guy there for sure. Number 15, a lot of people might be surprised by this name on the list, but I'm telling you, this kid's a player. The more I see him at camps, he put on a show at Clemson's camp. It's Tarrant McKenzie. He is a wide receiver from Aiken, 6'2", 170. He's got about five offers, including a D1 offer from Western Kentucky. He's getting looks from NC State, Furman, Wofford, and I wouldn't be surprised Clemson because, man, he put on a show at their camp. And then rounding out the top 16, I was torn on this one between two or three players. I went with Noah Merriweather, the diminutive running back from Thompson. Don't let the 5'6", 155 fool you. He's already got offers from Coastal Carolina, Reinhardt, Bethune-Cookman. He's getting attention from a ton of other schools. Should have a big year there running the football for Thompson. That is Noah Merriweather, number 16. All right, when we take a break, we're going to still try to get Ronnie Baker, and I apologize we haven't been able to get him. If we do, we'll have Ronnie Baker. If we don't, we are going to go through the top 16 sophomore or juniors and the four sophomores I have ranked here on the program. And then also I've got to update you on a former superstar from the area, South Aiken quarterback wide receiver. We'll tell you about Terrence Smith and what he's up to when we come back. So stick around. More to come here on the Thursday Night Huddle.
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0: And we are back, and again, folks, I'm sorry we were trying to get Ronnie Baker, unable to do that. I tell you what we'll do if we can work it out. Next week on this show, we have our final two-a-days. We will talk to the head coaches of Aquinas, James Leonard. A lot of folks are asking about that one. And we will also talk to the head coach and reigning state champion, Andrew Webb, the head coach at Strom Thurmond. So we'll have Coach Webb and Coach Leonard, two of the top teams in the area, two of the top coaches in the area. We'll wrap up our two-a-days next week with that. And then the following Thursday, that means it's game time eve, because that is August 20th, and we will be gearing up for those games on the 21st. So that's next week. We'll also unveil our top players to watch this year. I don't know how many. Sometimes I start this with an idea. I'm going to name 10 players, and I end up with 70. One year, I don't think I've done over 100 yet, but I think I've done 85. I think that's the most. But we'll see. We're not doing that big a list this year, I hope. But anyway, we'll get to it. We'll have that for you next week, and we'll have our first prep high school football poll on the show next week as well, along with those coaches, James Leonard of Aquinas and the head coach at Strom Thurmond, reigning state champion Andrew Webb. All right, I told you I had news. South Aiken, former star, you guys remember this guy, put on a show. I think he had a 400-yard rushing game in high school. He was a quarterback at South Aiken. They made him a wide receiver. He signed with UConn. He went to UConn, redshirted a year, then played. This year, though, he won't be at UConn. He entered the transfer portal. He will be playing for Colorado State. That is Terrence Smith, headed to Colorado State. So we'll be keeping an eye on him. And some recruits from this area I mentioned that are ranked highly, or you know, very highly recruited, but are no longer in our area. But I'm still like, you know, I still keep up with those guys. There are three in particular that I wanted to mention. And because, I, you know, again, always fun to keep up those guys. I hate that they left. I would have loved to have been able to cover them. But they, you know, they left and went to another area. One of them is former Aquinas star Jaden Worth. He is a monster defensive lineman. He transferred to Dutch Fork. He's the number 9 ranked player in the state of South Carolina. He would probably be number 1 on our recruiting list, or number, depending on who was here, or number 2 maybe. Jabai Smith is right there as well. But he is a ton of offers, strong, just a monstrously strong guy, committed to Clemson. That is Jaden Worth. He, you know, a senior now at Dutch Fort, former Aquinas star. Played his first 2 years at Aquinas and then transferred. Andrew Beard only played one season at Lincoln County, and then he transferred to Prince Avenue Christian, where he's been putting on a show ever since. And he has his recruitment. I mean, this kid is loaded with offers. He committed to the Florida Gators. Committed to Florida. He has had offers from Alabama, Arkansas, Auburn, you name it. Could have gone just about anywhere. Also, Clemson was in the mix, but again, he ended up going to or committing to Florida. He is ranked currently as the number 12 running back in the country. He's in the ESPN top 200. I think he's 169 or so. He's in the 247 sports. He's ranked 169th there. He's a top 15 or 16 player in the state, and the state of Georgia is always loaded. And again, ranked as one of the top 11 or 12 running backs in the country as well. He is a 4-star, and that is Andrew Beard, the former Lincoln County Red Devil. And then the last one is a kid named Jordan Edwards. And a lot of you might not remember the name Jordan Edwards, but you definitely remember the name Robert Edwards, the former Washington County and Georgia Bulldog star. Jordan Edwards is his son. Last year he played at Washington County, sophomore. He's a big, strong kid, probably going to be, well, he's being recruited as a tight end, but his new head football coach, he's at Clark Central now, because remember, Robert Edwards was the head coach at Washington County. He's no longer there. The family moved. Robert Edwards got a job as a consultant for Kirby Smart at the University of Georgia. So they've moved to Athens, and he's now playing for Clark Central. The head football coach at Clark Central is Dave Perno, the former Georgia baseball coach. And we hope he's doing well. He's battling a big, big health scare with, you know, not just a scare, he's battling cancer. He seems to think that Jordan Edwards may even be a better defensive player than offensive player. But those are three kids in the area that would have definitely been on the recruiting list and high up on the recruiting list had they stayed. Nelson, he's not committed to Florida or Clemson like the other two, but he's a junior. He's a year younger than both Beard and Worth, and he also is getting looks from just about everybody. So big time player, Florida State, Georgia, a lot of those kind of guys looking at him. So again, just this recruiting stuff is a lot of fun, but next week we kind of get down to the nitty gritty. Or 2 weeks from now, 15 days away from the kickoff of the season, and I absolutely can't wait. What we're going to do this year, so I mentioned next week we're going to have the players to watch list. We're going to have our rankings, and we're going to do that. You know, we'll have our poll throughout the year. The one thing we're going to do differently on that, I'm going to go through the top performers like I always do. But instead of going through the top performers and then me just picking who I have as the player of the week, this year on the show, a little different. We are going to, as fast as we can, and luckily I've got Nathan Edwards who's going to help me with this, as fast as we can get stats, we're going to post on hopefully Mondays, we're going to post the top few performers, could be 4, 5, 6, whatever, in the CSRA. That's the only thing we're going to pick. Who goes on that list? We're going to post that on the Two State Sports web Facebook page, and we're going to let the fans vote. So, you know, if you've got a player you feel is deserving, we're going to let you vote them in. So we're going to do that this year, and that should be a lot of fun. You know, so make sure you're following the page so you can get in there and comment and get your vote in, you know, week in and week out. And then what we'll do, we'll come on the show and we will announce the winner on Thursdays on the show. So that's the plan for this year for high school football. We got a lot of other stuff we're going to be bringing to you, but having Nathan back is going to be a lot of fun. As a matter of fact, one thing Nathan and I are going to try to do, we're both stat nerds. We're going to try to keep up a ranking of the top statistical leaders in the area, maybe top 10 in each, I don't know, of passing, rushing, receiving. I don't know if, you know, we're going to do tackles. I don't know if we can, you know, what all we can do. We're going to do everything we can, but we want to have basically a page dedicated to the statistical leaders from the week in and week out, and then the year-long leaders, of course, from the area. So we're going to be working hard on that to have that ready to go, hopefully this season. Nathan, you know, does the games with us at Channel 6, if you don't know. He's going to be on the show next week. Looking forward to that as we go through the rankings and some of the players to watch. Nobody keeps up with high school football any more than he does. Some might be close to him, but nobody does it anymore. And he is back in the area. He had been, you know, with his job, he had gotten transferred. And to show you how much he loves doing the games with Channel 6, he was driving back and forth. And now he's coming back. He's going to be in town. So he's going to be more involved and looking forward to that. He, like I said, nobody keeps up with it and loves it any more than Nathan Edwards does. And he helps us sometimes on the broadcast. A lot of times you don't hear him, but he's behind the scenes, you know, giving us stats and information and all sorts of, you know, goodies. And he's the spotter. He gets all the calls right. I'm telling you, he could be an official from up in the booth because he gets all those calls right up in the booth as well. I mean, week in and week out, it's pretty crazy. But anyway, I want to thank Jason Lynn for being on the program with us. We appreciate that very much. Always fun having him on. He is, like I said, he loves North Augusta. He loves their sports programs. He loves their football, and it comes out in the broadcast. I think that's why their broadcasts are so good, and I love having him on. If you haven't seen the football rankings, make sure that you go to Facebook, look up Two State Sports with Ashley Brown, follow the page. We've got the rankings there. You can see them. If you go in the comments, you can see all the players that didn't make the rankings but that are being heavily recruited. What do we have a time to go out? Okay. That's there as well, so make sure you check it out. And then, like I said, next week, we'll go from recruited players to the top performers and the rankings, the high school football poll. That is going to be coming your way. We also want to thank Michelle for running things as she always does, and we will see you next week. That's right. We're 15 days away. Next week is getting closer and closer to the start of the high school football season. We'll see you then.
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20: He calls it a crackdown. I'm Lisa Lacera, Fox News. President Trump says he's trying to limit so-called birth tourism in the U.S.
21: A pair of executive orders signed by the president intend to put new limits on children granted birthright citizenship.
22: They've taken birthright citizenship and they've made a joke out of it.
21: One order expands the list of categories of individuals whose children do not qualify for automatic citizenship. Another aims to clamp down on visas for foreign visitors suspected of traveling to the U.S. to have a child. A recent Supreme Court ruling blocked an executive order from President Trump that sought to deny birthright citizenship for children born to parents living in the U.S. illegally.
20: Fox's Jared Halpern at the White House. A deal to regulate commercial shipping through the Strait of Hormuz appears to be close.
23: The agreement would give Iran control over ships entering the strait and Oman control over departing ships. The U.S. is expected to reject any demands from Iran for transit fees. There are also other flashpoints of violence threatening diplomacy. In Israel, funerals today for the two Israeli soldiers killed in southern Lebanon. Israeli military officials say the two were killed and four more wounded by an explosion during a building search of a suspected Hezbollah threat.
20: Fox's Steve Harrigan in Tel Aviv. Meanwhile, the wider conflict remains as a Saudi official says multiple intelligence reports indicate Iraqi militias working with the Houthis are preparing to attack Saudi Arabia under the guidance of Iran's Revolutionary Guard. As the Iran conflict wears on, President Trump waving off concerns the U.S. munitions stockpiles running low.
22: We have certain types which are very powerful and very good, and we have an unlimited supply, and so we're in great shape.
20: But the president did say some weapon stockpiles are higher than others. America's listening to Fox News.
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1: A lot of the keys that we've mentioned the last few nights would certainly be applicable tonight, wouldn't they?
2: Yeah, absolutely. The Braves with starting rotation really been putting on a clinic here recently, and especially this series. Grant Holmes and Bryce Elder, 13 innings, just one earned run. And what I like about what they've done and their two starts is they've gone against their traditional scouting report. They've mixed it up a little bit. Both guys, very different pitch percentages than the Marlins hitters would expect, and both have been very successful about that. Now, Martin Perez, we'll see if he does that. He's got a few less options to choose from. And he was very successful his last start, just mostly sinker and changeup. So I just expect his game to rely on execution as it usually does.
1: Yeah, his last outing was something else. 7 innings, no runs, 1 hit, took a no-hitter late into the game, and feeling great. And look, he's 35 years old. He's not going to go out there and wow you with the radar gun. But, man, this guy knows how to pitch, doesn't he?
2: He certainly does. And he's, much like Bryce Elder, he's one of my favorite guys to commentate on because the way they pitch, there's such a artistry to it. He's like a conductor up there conducting pitches, telling them where to go, when to play, when to move. And it's so much fun for me personally to watch. And I think Braves fans can appreciate it too because he keeps throwing zeros up on the board. And he's at 37 years of age, correct?
1: 35? 35, yeah. He's going to kill you for that,
2: looks
1: by the
2: great.
1: Way.
2: So he just keeps getting better. And he's so consistent. He's a fun joy to watch pitch.
1: Meanwhile, Jansen Junk goes for the Marlins, and if the last time we saw Junk is any indication of how tonight will go, we all should be pretty happy after this one. He gave up 8 runs on 8 hits the last time we saw him. Austin Riley took him deep. Dominic Smith took him deep. Hoping for more of that here tonight.
2: Yeah, absolutely. We beat up on Junk pretty well last time. He really struggles against lefties, and Walt Weiss has appropriately put 6 lefties in there for tonight's lineup and hoping to tee off on him. He has been very stingy against the righties, so they will have a tough matchup. Hopefully those lefties can carry the weight for them.
1: All right, when we come back, I'll introduce you to the starting lineups for both teams. After that, we'll get to the first pitch. Braves and the Marlins coming up on the Atlanta Braves Radio Network.
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0: Final game in this series here at Truist Park. Also, the final game of the homestand. Braves looking for their eighth straight win. And time now for the starting lineups powered by Georgia Power, the official electric energy partner of the Atlanta Braves. We'll start off with the visiting Marlins. They are managed by Clayton McCullough. They are one game over 500, 58 up, 57 down. They're in third place in the East, 11.5 games back of the Braves. And the Marlins lead it off tonight with their shortstop, Otto Lopez. Batting second, left fielder Eduberto Hernandez. And hitting third, the DH, Agustin Ramirez. He'll be followed by the second baseman, Xavier Edwards, batting cleanup. Batting fifth, third baseman, Leo Jimenez. Hitting sixth, first baseman, Kyle Stowers. Batting seventh, right fielder, Javier Sanoja. Batting eighth, center fielder, Esteri Ruiz. Batting ninth, the catcher, Brian Navarreto. And on the mound for the Marlins, it'll be the right-hander, Jansen Junk. He's 5-6 with a 4.58 ERA. So again for the Marlins, Lopez, Hernandez, Ramirez, Edwards, Jimenez, Stowers, Sanoja, Ruiz, Navarreto, and Junk on the mound. Those are the Marlins. Now for Walt Weiss's Braves. Braves have won seven straight. They have a record of 69-45 in first place in the East and an 8.5 game lead over the Phillies. For the Braves, this will be game number 115. 47 left to be played after tonight, and Walt Weiss will lead it off tonight with his catcher, Drake Baldwin. Batting second, right fielder Ronald Acuna. Hitting third, the first baseman, Matt Olson. Batting cleanup, center fielder Michael Harris. Batting fifth, second baseman Mauricio Dubon. Batting sixth, left fielder Mike Yastrzemski. Hitting seventh, the DH, Dominic Smith. In the 8-hole, it'll be Austin Riley playing third base. Batting ninth, shortstop Jim Jarvis. And on the mound, the southpaw, Martin Perez. He is 7-6 with a 3.24 ERA. Last time he saw the Marlins, had a career-best 10 strikeouts. So looking for more of that tonight. So again for the Braves, Baldwin, Acuna, Olson, Harris, Dubon, Yastrzemski, Smith, Riley, Jarvis, and Perez on the mound. Looking for another sweep, make it 8 in a row. All that action coming up when we come back on the Braves Radio Network.
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